0: General Blanche, who gave the order to create the Anti-Weaponization Fund to go to allies who the president says have been treated badly by the legal system, but the DOJ said that order was rescinded. Tillis and Cornyn want to make sure that fund isn't brought back to life, but President Trump said on Truth Social that's what he'll do if Blanche isn't confirmed by the Senate. Tillis posted on X, President Trump clearly intends to resurrect the payout pot for punks. In Washington, Jill Nato, Fox News.
1: A plane carrying sightseeing tourists has crashed in Peru, killing nearly 13 people on board. Authorities say that the plane went down in a nearby field shortly after takeoff. America's listening to Fox News.
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1: Still looking at gorgeous weather this weekend, lower humidity. We've got a north wind, lots of sun, and temps well below average. 91 today, 90 tomorrow after starting at 70, but there'll be plenty of 60s outside of town. Mid-90s Monday and Tuesday, by Wednesday, 99. I'm Chief Meteorologist James Adelot for Fox 23 and 1023 KRMG, Tulsa's News and Talk.
0: At 7:04, we have partly cloudy skies and 87 degrees. For 1023 KRMG, Tulsa's News and Talk, I'm JP Daniels.

0: pretty solid stuff, and you get to figure out whether it is or not and whether I have credibility or not. But the complaint that was made by three lawyers over my years of doing this, and I'm talking about I've done this north of three decades. Let me tell you, State Bar contacts me because every complaint that's made to the State Bar about a lawyer is investigated. They open up a case and the State Bar investigator contacts that lawyer. And so when I was contacted, I said, just listen to a tape of my show. Just listen to what I do. And of course, they immediately closed the case because it's ridiculous, because you know the kind of law that I give advice, and you know it's marginal. And in many cases, you know I make it up. 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
1: Welcome back. Handle on the law, marginal legal advice. Mike. Hello, Mike.
15: Hi, Bill. How are you today?
1: Go ahead.
15: Hey, I have a situation. I have an ex-wife. I caught her cheating. She turned around and started telling the kids that I was trying to overdose them on drugs that never existed. Now, this was 24 months ago. And what I did is I finally told her, look, if you don't stop the drug lie and the parental alienation, I'm going to file for divorce. So I filed for divorce, and we lived in the same house, and she hits me with a slanderous restraining order, which I beat back. Now, she's still telling the kids I'm trying to kill them, and the kids have not eaten with me in 24 months.
1: How old are the kids?
15: So the kids, now they're 12 and 15. It started when they were like 10 and like 12.
1: Wow. Quite the woman. Yeah. I think the only thing you can do is get a court order saying she can't do that. I mean, I don't know what other damages. I mean, you're not going to sue her for money. You can't sue her for the fact that the kids won't talk to you. You know, what kind of damages are that? Does the court say your kids have to talk to you or your kids have to believe you? I mean, you've got a mess on your hands with this woman.
15: I paid $17,000 in monitored visits, and now I'm in conjoint therapy with them, but they still can't eat with me even for 24 hours.
1: Well, okay, Hank, you're talking about that's what the court has said, right?
15: Yes.
1: Okay, you change that completely. You go into court and you argue everything the other way. You try to put you shut down all of that to where you have joint custody and you have you can see your kids and to try to establish that all of that is a lie. I mean, she just can't come up with it. There has to be some kind of proof. I mean, the bottom line, I mean, you've got a mess on your hands. You know what? Why don't you consider just killing her? What do you think?
15: You know, I had a dream that she disappeared on the beach one day.
1: Yeah, it's not bad. That's not bad, because you can say, okay, she drowned on her own. That's one. Another one is, you don't want the baseball bat at home with blood on it, so that doesn't help you. No, you've got a problem on your hands, and that is you're going to need a divorce attorney, an aggressive family law attorney to change this around. I mean, you've got someone, based on what you say, I'm sure if she were to call me, she'd give me a whole different story. But based on what you say, this is a vicious fight. And you have to get a good aggressive family law attorney to argue your case, because it seems so egregious as to what she's doing that it's pretty tough. Crystal, hi, Crystal.
16: Yes, hi.
1: Yes.
16: So I'm a social worker. I was working for LA County Department of Mental Health.
14: and I received a stipend grant from Department of Health and Human Services. I then was attacked at work by someone, and then I ended up leaving the job. And now they're saying because I didn't fulfill my 2-year commitment, I owe the money back, which is now, it was a $50,000 grant. Now I owe almost $200,000.
1: Based on what? When did you leave employment?
14: I left in 2023. So I had looked for an attorney to help me because I'm willing to pay the $50,000, even though all that's left is $25,000 because I worked a full year after that. But the attorney told me to go to our local U.S. House of Representatives to work with that department.
1: Yeah, okay. You got this is complicated stuff. Now, they knew that you were not able to continue because you were attacked.
14: Them.
1: That's on the record, right?
14: Yes.
1: You were attacked and you couldn't continue.
14: Yes.
1: All right. And you were informed.
14: And so they told me I need to find a new job. They said, you need to find a new job within our contract. And I said, no one's hiring. They said, well, you need to move out of state then.
1: Okay.
14: I said, I'm not licensed in another state.
1: Yeah, I don't buy that. Something's going on and I don't understand. And they don't prepay you for 3 years, do they?
14: They did for 2 years. Yes. They gave me the full $50,000 ahead.
1: Okay, and you worked for one of the 2 years, right?
14: Yeah, so they told me the remaining balance is $25,000, but with fees, now it's $200,000.
1: Oh,
14: so
1: they want $200,000 on a $25,000 bill
14: exactly.
1: that you owe, which I think is legitimate. You go, no, you're just not going to pay it. They can say whatever the hell they want. Do you happen to go to an attorney? Maybe. I agree. You go to the House or you go to your congressperson and try to get that straightened out.
14: Yes.
1: Because that may just be a phone call from your congressperson.
14: Well, I've been working with the Congress people for 2.5 years and they can't get a hold of anyone in that department. So now I'm at a point where it's gone to my credit.
1: Wow. Well, you have to dispute it, clearly. Have you disputed it on your credit?
14: Yeah, and they said I owe it. Yes, I've done that.
1: Okay, and then they came back and said you actually owe the money.
14: Department of Health and Human Services has never given me, a notice you owe this money.
1: That's just so bizarre.
14: They gave me one notice 2 years ago.
1: Yeah, here's the problem. The credit agency certainly got hold of them.
14: Yeah.
1: Okay,
14: even on my credit report, the phone number for contact is a disconnected number.
1: Okay. How badly were you dinged on this? How much credit did you lose or credit rating did you lose?
14: You know, I don't know. I own my own house, so I am I pay attention to my credit, but I think it's gone down 100 points.
1: Okay. So if you were at, let's say, 800 and you had great credit, you're down to 700. At some point it disappears. You know what I would do is call one of those credit repair people and see if they could help you. They have access to stuff that the rest of us don't, and it's not that expensive. I got dinged.
14: Do you know what kind of attorney?
1: No, you don't want an attorney at this point. You don't want an attorney.
14: Okay.
1: You're not going to file a lawsuit. And here's what happened to me.
14: Got it.
1: I'll tell you what happened to me. I leased a BMW, and I'm on auto pay. And I was switching banks, and the auto pay was screwed up. Even though I went forward and did the and I did the paperwork for the auto pay to pick up the new bank, and the new bank screwed up and didn't pay it. So there it was. I was 30 days late. 30 days late, and I straightened it out. And of course, I asked them to remove the 30 days late, and they said no. And I went down 100 points over 30 days late. That was actually two auto pays that went down. And I hired one of those credit repair people who actually kept on working for me. And the problem was, when it was disputed and the credit repair people went to the BMW Financial Services and they said, look what happened. And they said, we don't care. Bill was 30 days late, and it doesn't matter why. And so there I was with a 100-point hit. And and so I was told, you know what, give it a year. Give it a year. The longer that it's from the day you owe the money, the easier it's going to be. I don't know about this particular scenario when you're talking about the federal government. You're talking about leaving. You have pretty complicated facts here. But find out. I would certainly talk to a credit report agency. And the only problem is finding the good ones. There are flaky ones out there. I don't want to give you a referral. The research you're going to have to do on this one is to find a good one. Look at reviews, talk to people. That's what you have to do. That's where I'd go. Forget about the law right now, because that's going to be way too complicated for you. I'll tell you what else you don't need. And, that is your privacy being completely used online. You think you have privacy? You have no privacy. 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
19: News. I'm Carmen Roberts. Iran strikes first. It fired a drone attack at Kuwait today, hitting the U.S. ally after President Trump warned yesterday that he planned to intensify U.S. military strikes.
20: President Trump warned that a large wave of U.S. attacks could be ahead in the very near future against Iran. That wave could take several days and target electrical infrastructure inside Iran. It could begin as early as this weekend.
19: Fox's Steve Harrigan in Tel Aviv. Police in Twin Falls, Idaho say there are multiple fatalities from a shooting this afternoon at an in-and-out restaurant and that the shooter is also dead. County commissioner has said that the sheriff told him five people were shot. Media reports say three of them died. 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
26: 1023 KRMG, Tulsa's News and Talk, has Tulsa's most accurate and dependable five-day forecast. Tonight, clear skies with a low around 69 degrees. Tomorrow, sunny with a high near 91. Monday, sunny with a high near 95. Tuesday, those sunny skies continue and we'll see a high near 99. Wednesday, mostly sunny with a high near 100. And Thursday, still sunny and hot with a high near 100 again. But there is a 20% chance of showers and thunderstorms in the morning hours. Now at 7:35, we have partly cloudy skies and 87 degrees. For 1023 KRMG, Tulsa's News and Talk, I'm JP Daniels.

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11: Still looking at gorgeous weather this weekend, lower humidity. We've got a north wind, lots of sun, and temps well below average. 91 today, 90 tomorrow after starting at 70, but there'll be plenty of 60s outside of town. Mid-90s Monday and Tuesday, by Wednesday, 99. I'm Chief Meteorologist James Edelot for Fox 23 and 102.3 KRMG, Tulsa's news and talk.
10: At 9:06, we have a few clouds out there and 81 degrees. 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

0: can say this with absolute conviction. We don't imitate. We're a model for others. We have people coming from all over the United States and around the globe to look at what California is doing.
1: There's a certain reckoning that we are going to have with the global world order as it exists today and the way that it fundamentally will have to shift going forward.
2: Benjamin Netanyahu is a war criminal, the architect of a horrific genocide. Benjamin Netanyahu is

0: cut taxes when I came into office by $150 million. I haven't increased taxes a penny in 4 years. I've hired 900 new law enforcement professionals. We live in a county that's larger than 8 states in population, and it's safe. It's a great place to live. I can do that for New York State. We can change the policies of this state, and we can make people happy again because they're miserable under Kathy Hochul. And Zoran Mamdani, he's anti-American, he's anti-Israel, he's anti-Semitic, and he's anti-Christian.
1: You know, look, when I left New York years ago, I didn't leave because of, it was certainly on the list, taxes. That's not what the reason. It got to the point, executive or county executive, I'm so used to calling you Bruce. Can I just call you Bruce? Because you're a dear friend of mine. And we have so many mutual friends that adore you and are grateful for all the work you're doing, as I was and I am for my friends that are there. It got to the point in New York City that if I went into a restaurant, I mean, you read the room, and I'm telling you, like, half the room was disgusted at my presence because they didn't like my politics. And I felt like I was putting people that I would take out to dinner in jeopardy by just being associated with me. And I'm like, I just can't live like this.
0: Well, that's the way it was. But I think you would get a different reception now because every day, Sean, I have...
1: No, never, by the way, never in Nassau County. And I had my restaurants, you know, Chris and Tony's and Rothman's and... I mean, you know, honestly, there's so many places. If I don't mention them, they're going to get mad.
0: Well, we have the best restaurants in America in Nassau County. But you know what, Sean? Every day in New York City, people come up to me and say, Mr. Blakeman, I'm a lifelong Democrat. I've never voted for a Republican. I'm voting all Republican this year. I'm voting for you and I'm voting Republican straight down the line. My party has gotten nuts. We don't know these people. These aren't the policies that we signed up for. You know, I don't have a problem with liberal policies. They are the opposite of my philosophy. But if you were a Democrat for many years and you had liberal policies, the one thing that I was comforted by was that they loved America. You can't say that about the Democratic Party now. Zoran Mamdani hates America. AOC hates America. Darlisa Chevalier hates America. If you just listen to Zoran Mamdani's speech on July 4th on the 250th anniversary of our wonderful, beautiful country, he didn't have anything nice to say about it. So that's what's happened to the Democratic Party throughout the country, but particularly in New York State. They're anti-Semitic, they're anti-Christian, and they're anti-American. And common sense Democrats are beginning to realize that, and they're going to vote Republican for the first time.
1: All right, quick break. More with New York gubernatorial candidate for governor, Bruce Blakeman, on the other side. Your call's coming up toll free this Friday, 800-941-SHAWN, if you want to be a part of the program. 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

0: All right, we have U.S. senatorial candidate from the great state of Michigan going up against two absolutely lunatics on the Democratic side. Anyway, Mike Rogers continues with us. Your calls are then coming up 800-941-SHAWN this Friday. You know, we've known each other, Congressman, and hopefully soon to be senator for a long time. And, sure. You know, you're just a strong, steady, you know, voice of moderate conservatism. I mean, let's be real. And you're just a common sense conservative. And it's just amazing to me that this is what you are going to be facing come the fall. It's just pure madness. The only thing I'm going to say to the people of Michigan, you better take this very seriously. And everybody in Michigan needs to hear me. That if these people, these lunatics, these radical leftist, socialist, communists win, we know what their agenda is. I've gone through it ad nauseum on this program. This race is critical for the Senate in Michigan. The race in Maine is critical. The race in Iowa is critical. New Hampshire, Georgia, North Carolina, you know, six-gender Telefrico in Texas. These are critical races for the country. And honestly, I think in New Hampshire, I think you represent the greatest pickup opportunity for Republicans this cycle. And because I'd be hard pressed to believe that the people of Michigan would buy into this garbage.
1: I don't think they are. You know, a lot of people like to refer to us as the Rust Belt. We're the Work Belt here in Michigan. And you're right. People get up in the morning, just put their kids on the bus and go to work. And we build things here in Michigan. What they're selling is so antithesis to who we are in the state of Michigan. I do believe they're going to wake up, but we have to pay attention to it. This is a change election. The Democrats have had these two Senate seats for 32 years. They've had the better part of a decade, our state capitol, and it has been a disaster. Every metric that they have, we've done worse. Education, median wages down. Taxes is up, utility rates up. We have the highest auto insurance rates in the country, thanks to Democrats.
0: Well, let me just get this out because I'm running out of time. How do people get in touch with you?
1: Sir. Yeah, thanks, Sean. Rogers for Senate, R-O-G-E-R-S, F-O-R, Senate.com. And if you're out there and you believe we got to stop this rise in socialism, this is the place to invest. We'd love to have you on board. Go to Rogers for Senate. Come and we'd love to have you in this fight.
0: All right. Mike Rogers, thank you. This is an important race, maybe one of the most important. 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
15: Gunfire in Idaho. I'm Chris DeMeo, Fox News. Police in Twin Falls say that there are multiple fatalities in a shooting this afternoon at an In-N-Out restaurant. The shooter is dead and there are injuries. Police continue an investigation. New attacks in the Middle East as the conflict between the U.S. and Iran continues.
16: Kuwait reporting a number of drone attacks from Iran from the early morning hours. No casualties reported. Iran initially taking responsibility for attacking two oil tankers in the Strait of Hormuz. Those attacks have since been confirmed by British maritime analysts. One of those tankers disabled partially in with the attack. The other got away but just saw the splash of a projectile in the water. These attacks on tankers often spike short-term oil prices. President Trump expressing frustration during the week at allowing space for diplomacy with Iran, saying their leadership often says one thing and does something completely different. The president taking time out to warn that a major wave of U.S. attacks against Iran could be ahead in the very near future.
15: It's Fox's Steve Harrigan in Tel Aviv. As sources say, Saudi Crown Prince Mohammed bin Salman is urging President Trump not to escalate the Iran war as the president weighs new strikes. Well, a crowded field of candidates in South Carolina are seeking the seat held by the late Senator Lindsey Graham, including businessman Mark Lynch. He says he likes his chances.
17: Our polling showed a year ago that they prefer a successful businessman like myself instead of another career politician or an attorney.
15: Lynch appearing on Fox's Saturday in America. Lindsey Graham's sister, Darlene, is filling out the remainder of her brother's term. 10 mountain climbers are confirmed dead after they were swept away by an avalanche in Pakistan. Rescuers have found the bodies and recovered three of them on Friday. No let-up in the war between Russia and Ukraine. Russia hitting Kyiv with a barrage of missiles and drones, killing 9 and injuring 33. 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
11: Think your wind chimes are having a party? 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
24: Still have a beautiful, breathtaking weekend. Lower humidity, cooler temps, 91 today. Sunday, 90 degrees with a lighter north wind. Still plenty of sunshine, but up to 94 Monday, Tuesday, 97, and Wednesday, 99. I'm Chief Meteorologist James Edelot for Fox 23 and 102.3 KRNG, Tulsa's News and Talk.
25: At 10:06, we have fair skies and 77 degrees. 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

0: get to Derek. Hit our phones, 800-941-SHAWN, our number. Derek's in Colorado. Derek, welcome to our nation's capital, the swamp. What's going on?
1: Hey, thanks, Sean. It's nice to talk with you. I was just listening to you on Friday and thinking about what was it you were talking with potential, you know, governor, hopefully Republican governor in New York. And I'm from New York originally, lived in Florida as well. And I just wanted to point out, you were talking about schools in New York. You know, back when I was going to school to be a teacher, New York had the best school system, the best teacher preparation in the country under the conservative leadership of George Pataki. And, you know, and when New York shifted away from the conservative leadership, the education shifted. And then in Florida, at the same time, we had Jeb Bush, who was taking over and making changes. And that education has remained under, you know, conservative values. And as you look at that, you know, they have swapped places. Florida is now one of the best. New York is one of the worst. And the only thing that we have in common is either the absence of conservative leadership or the presence of conservative leadership. And so if people in New York want better for their children, then it's probably time to start voting for better for their children. Now, it's just my observation.
0: This is my observation. I'm going to take it even a step further. Bruce Blakeman would save the state of New York just by changing their energy policies alone. We were just talking to Doug Burgum. There's more liquefied natural gas. By the way, ask the state of Pennsylvania, ask Linda State, that there is literally billions of dollars available in New York that would solve probably over just a short period of time all of their financial problems. And it would lower their taxes and it would prevent the mass migration. It would do a lot of things. And unfortunately, it's never going to happen. And this may be New York's last shot. You better elect Bruce Blakeman or forget it. And the same goes out in California. You better elect our good friend Steve Hilton or forget it. I don't see in the future anything other than more people leaving and there's no incentive for people to stay. And it's sad because I have a lot of friends in New York and I don't want to see them suffer anymore. I'll tell you what their future is. It's going to be a wealth tax. There's going to be an exit tax. What's an exit tax? And on top of raising the death tax, which already is very high in New York. And if Mamdani has his way, the 100% of your net worth is going to be taxed again, money you've already been taxed before. So I'm just telling you, all of this, an exit tax would result in you move to another state. They still want a piece of your income taxes. And trust me, if you think it can't happen, you're wrong. That's how crazy, as I've been pointing out, and I'll do more on this in the next hour, how crazy these left-wing radical, you know, DSA members, really they're communists are. They're outright saying it. Maybe it's worth going back and playing it again in the next hour. You know, this co-chair of the DSA on with Shannon Bream this weekend, it should shock the conscience and awaken every American that believes in the American dream, that believes that America should be a free country, that believes in the cause of liberty and freedom, that believes that, you know, every human being got talent from God, and that talent comes out through being nourished through a good education and good parenthood and finding your God-given talents. It has led to the greatest wealth creation in the history of mankind, and they will destroy all of it. Why? Because they want the power. All right, we're in our nation's capital. News roundup, information overload hour next as we continue from the swamp straight ahead.
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6: News. I'm Deborah Valentine. Police say multiple people have been killed at an In-N-Out Burger restaurant in Twin Falls, Idaho. The suspected gunman is among the dead, according to Police Chief Matthew Hicks.
7: The suspected shooter in this incident is deceased.
6: He says the FBI and ATF are joining the investigation. A motive is unknown at this time. Washington Governor Bob Ferguson is issuing a statewide emergency declaration in response to wildfires raging around the Spokane area.
8: We appreciate that this is an extremely difficult situation for many Washingtonians. I want them to know we're doing everything we can to get resources out as quickly as possible.
6: Officials have issued a statewide burn ban in an effort to reduce the risk of additional fires. Wildfires have destroyed more than 1 million acres in Washington and Oregon. 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
4: Red alert traffic means traffic flow is not normal. Crashes, lane closures, construction, slowdowns, and the dreaded
9: all lanes are shut down.
10: There's a wrecker there. There's OHP there.
4: KRMG has the most frequent traffic updates in Tulsa, combined with the most knowledgeable traffic anchors in the city.
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12: Still looking at gorgeous weather this weekend, lower humidity. We've got a north wind, lots of sun, and temps well below average. 91 today, 90 tomorrow after starting at 70, but there'll be plenty of 60s outside of town. Mid-90s Monday and Tuesday, by Wednesday, 99. I'm Chief Meteorologist James Edelott for Fox 23 and 102.3 KRMG, Tulsa's News and Talk.
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13: All right, 25 now till the top of the hour. 800-941-SEAN, our number if you want to be a part of the program. Well, Elon Musk, arguably one of the smartest guys in the world. You can't deny it. Look what he's working on. Look what he did with Tesla. Look what he's doing with robots. Look what he's doing with Neuralink. You just can't deny it. I use Grok every single day. I use artificial intelligence every single day. I urge all of you, if you're not using it, I don't care what your age is, I believe in lifelong learning, you can learn to do it very quickly and you'll be amazed at what it can do. He said whether people like it or not, it is clear there's no stopping the AI freight train now barreling towards some kind of final destination. The data centers are being built, automation is ready, and it's nibbling away at jobs and governments and so on and so forth. Big change is coming. Now, for a lot of people, the debate is ongoing, and you've got optimists and you've got pessimists, and then you got people that I trust and believe in that I think know more than the average person. But the only thing that I can tell you is it's not the future, because the future is happening right now, even if you're not involved in it yet. That's why I'm urging all of you to get involved in it. And, you know, Elon said in this interview, he said the future is going to be very, very different from the past. There's no analogy, he says, there's no metaphor that will illustrate the magnitude of change that we are going to experience here. He was speaking to The Economist, first sit-down interview since SpaceX's, you know, IPO, the world's first trillionaire. He believes that within just a few years, AI will exceed human intelligence, that there could be as many as 1 billion humanoid robots. We know Tesla has been building out robots. I watch every new iteration, every generation that comes out every year. It is more impressive every year. It is, you will have most of Americans like the Model T. You will have a robot that will cut your lawn, clean your dishes, you know, vacuum your floors and do mundane tasks that you do on an everyday basis. He believes that it will exceed all of this. And he said there really won't be anything that AI won't be able to do better than humans apart from being human. He says, I think AI may exceed the sum of human intelligence in around 5 years. The most likely outcome is an age of amazing abundance where anyone can have anything that you can think of. He said this may sound preposterous to many people. He said there are things that might derail it, like a massive global thermonuclear war. He's not wrong about that. But assuming there's not World War III, he thinks we're headed for an age of amazing abundance. And then he even took it a step further. Now, I'm not taking this advice. I'm always a believer, you know, be the master of your own destiny. But he said, I would predict the economy's probably twice its current size in about 5, maybe 6 years, because you're going to hit a doubling period where the economic output is increasing so fast. He told that to Forbes in May. He said, you know, he also previously declared that savings for retirement is now pointless. That's where I'm parting ways. You know what? Be the master of your own destiny. Keep saving. Keep putting money away, planning to be independent. He said, but don't worry about squirreling money away for retirement in like 10 or 20 years. He says it's not going to matter. You won't need to save for retirement. If any of the things that we've said are true, saving for retirement, he says he believes will become irrelevant. Now, these are profound statements. They're not made by a dumb person. And you got to pay attention when smart people talk, whether you agree or disagree. Do your own due diligence. I'm not telling you what to do. I'm urging you to be independent and embrace freedom. OpenAI is now saying AI technology acted on its own in an unprecedented hack of another company. Now, let me place Sam Altman talking about OpenAI and the security risks.
7: We are soon heading into a world where a lot of the AI safety problems that people have traditionally talked about are going to be recast as AI security problems in different ways. I also think that given how capable these models are getting, if we want to be able to deploy them for wide use, the security problems are going to get really big. You mentioned many areas that I think are super important to figure out. Adversarial robustness in particular seems like it's getting quite serious. One more that I will mention that you touched on a little bit, but just it's been on my mind a lot recently. There's two things that people really love right now that taken together are a real security challenge. Number one, people love how personalized these models are getting. So ChatGPT now really gets to know you. It personalizes over your conversational history, your data you've connected to it, whatever else. And then number two is you can connect these models to other services. They can go off and like call things on the web and, you know, do stuff for you that's helpful. But what you really don't want is someone to be able to exfiltrate data from your personal model that knows everything about you. And, you know, humans, you can kind of trust to be reasonable at this. If you tell your spouse a bunch of secrets, you can sort of trust that they will know in what context what to tell to other people. The models don't really do this very well yet.
13: All right, joining us now to weigh in is Nate Sorese is with us, the president of the Machine Intelligence Research Institute, the MIRI, the world's leading AI safety research organization, ex-engineer for Google, Microsoft, smart guy. For the past two decades, he's been researching the catastrophic risk of AI and the challenge for making it behave as intended. He's also the best-selling author of the New York Times. If anyone builds it, everyone dies. Why superhuman AI would kill us all. That's a scary scenario. Anyway, Nate, thank you for being here. You're a lot smarter than I am. I like to listen to smart people, different perspectives. What's your take?
7: You know, I think we didn't really bury the lead with the book title.
13: By the way, you were very subtle in that book title.
7: Yeah, yeah. You know, sometimes you gotta lay it out for people and let them make the last steps on their own. But yeah, it's like you said, we've seen an unprecedented cyber attack from OpenAI, where AIs that they were giving a test to broke out of the testing environment and hacked a separate company on their own initiative. That is sort of a warning sign about how we don't know how to make these AIs care about us. You know, you spoke about Elon Musk saying we could have an age of abundance. We certainly could if we knew what we were doing with this AI technology. But even Elon said he thinks that there's a 20% chance that this kills us all completely. I think that that number is a bit low because I think that we're rushing into this recklessly, as evidenced by cases like these AIs breaking out of OpenAI and running their own cyber attack. And those AIs were running around for a week before OpenAI even noticed.
13: What is your advice to, say, the average person? Like a year or two ago, I was not immersed in AI. There's not a day that goes by that I don't use it anymore. I use it to research everything. But for people that have been reluctant, resistant, that really don't understand, it's not the future. It's the present moment. And it's only going to get more deep, more profound, and it will intrude in more people's lives than I think people imagine. It's intruding in ways they don't even know now. What is your message to them?
7: That's right. I would say that there's two messages because there's sort of two different parts of AI to look at. There's one part to look at where the AI is today. And, you know, these AIs are going to keep on, like you said, they're going to keep on getting more involved in our lives. I think it's good to at least use them enough to know what they can do. I see a lot of people saying, oh, AI will never be able to solve this problem or think in that way when that was true 3 years ago, but it's already false today. And so it's important to understand where the tech is. It's only going to become more integrated into our lives. And that's sort of one issue about where the AIs are today, the sort of chatbots that we're seeing today. Then there's this separate issue, which is the company is racing to make these smarter and smarter AIs. And we're already seeing that they don't have the ability to make those AIs care about us, to make those AIs do what they want. The AI that broke out of OpenAI's secure enclosure, those AIs surely knew that they were not supposed to do this. They could have answered that question that they were not supposed to do this. We've also seen cases of, you know, wrongful death lawsuits where OpenAI's AIs will encourage somebody to commit suicide. And that's, again, a case where the AIs know they're not supposed to do this. And the reasons why they do it are somewhat complicated. This is a result of how we train them. But we can't make these AIs act just as we want. We can't make them care about us. And that matters with whether we keep making smarter and more powerful AIs that don't care about us. Those AIs don't exist yet. And my advice to everyday people is that we all need to not race into that because, you know, the AIs today are a separate issue from the AIs of tomorrow that could be much more dangerous. And somehow we need to all not rush off that cliff.
13: All right, quick break. We'll come back more with Nate Sorese on the other side. It's 800-941-SHAWN, our number. Also, Doug Burgum will join us coming up straight ahead as well. As we continue, we're in our nation's capital. We're in D.C. And we'll get to your calls coming up, 800-941-SHAWN, straight ahead.
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13: All right, we continue now about the incredible rise and the dramatic changes that are happening in the now, not the future, as it relates to AI. Nate Sorries is with us, the president of the Machine Intelligence Research Institute. Also, New York Times bestseller, If Anyone Builds It, Everyone Dies. Why Superhuman AI Would Kill Us All. Pretty chilling thought. So tell me what you do with this individually. I mean, you've obviously studied this. It's become your life's mission in many ways, as defined by your number one New York Times bestselling book. You're more on the pessimistic side. Do you see an optimistic side? For example, if you look at Hiroshima and Nagasaki, you know, from that moment forward, the world changed. And then there was always a fear, you know, remember kids in the 50s would, you know, have to go under their desks for, you know, God forbid a nuclear war would break out. Not that it would do them any good, I think, under their desk. However, there's a lot of fear associated with this. An opportunity, I guess, with everything because of human nature, the propensity to do good and the propensity for evil. I mean, but then you have this whole other component, which this thing can act on its own, even if you don't want it to, which is a little scary.
7: Yeah, absolutely. You know, I think it's definitely a tricky situation. I would say that my book title starts with if. My book title, you know, I'm not here saying that AI will end us. I'm here saying that this is a dangerous technology, and sort of just like nuclear weapons, a lot of people feared the nuclear apocalypse. And it didn't happen, at least it hasn't happened yet. And the reason it didn't happen is not that nukes turned out to be fake. It's not that they were all hype. A nuclear bomb really can level a city. But what happened is the world said, hey, we're not going to go there. We're not going to race towards arms proliferation. We're not going to use these weapons in war, even though they would be very decisive in war. And that doesn't mean giving up on the nuclear technology completely. We still have power plants. We have the versions that we know how to keep safe, and the versions that we fully understand that are not these sort of runaway explosive devices. We could do something similar with AI, where we keep a lot of AI. We keep AI for medical technology. We keep AI for useful ways of improving the economy. We could even keep AI in weapons. I'm not saying we shouldn't use this militarily or that we should fall behind other countries. And, you know, it's probably good to have robots on the front line instead of human souls on the front line. But we can do all that while not racing to the brink on these super intelligent machines that don't do what we say and don't care about us. Those are sort of two different battles. And so, you know, we can do this just like we do with nuclear and try and keep all the good stuff while avoiding this sort of death race off a cliff.
13: So what is the extent to which you know, is this now your purpose in life? Is this your passion in life? Is this your full-time vocation in life?
7: I mean, it's definitely my vocation in the sense that, you know, I wrote a book on it. I spent over 10 years sort of trying to research on the technical side. How do we make AIs that care about us? There's a lot of, you know, interesting mathematical and computer science problems, which I sort of worked on for a while. 10 years ago, it looked like we had a lot more time in AI. 10 years ago, people said it would take 50, if not 500 years to get to the point we are today. And so, you know, I was on the team that was trying to sort this out before we ran out of time. And now it looks like we're running out of time. And so I'm doing my best to warn the world here. And it's what I'm doing right now. It's not really what I hope to be doing. I sort of prefer to be behind a whiteboard or working on technical problems rather than talking to millions. No offense. But the world seems to need it right now. And so we need the message, and I'm doing my best to alert people to the danger.
13: Well, we really appreciate you being with us. Nate Sorries, thank you for being with us. We really appreciate it, Nate. And we'll have you back as time goes on, because this is a topic everyone's going to have to pay attention to. 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
13: 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Don't forget, stay tuned for more right after the latest news right here on this radio station. I know the headlines move on, but the heartache and the aftermath of being hit by Iran and their proxies, you know, and the terror and the fight for survival, that does not go away. Iran, all these proxies continue to target Israel. Look what they're doing. They target densely populated areas. The result is a humanitarian crisis in Israel. People need the basics. They need food and water and shelter and clothing and medications. And that's where our friends at the International Fellowship of Christians and Jews are needed. But they can't do the great work of providing humanitarian assistance without your help. There's a recent Hezbollah drone attack in one city, the home of a widow earlier this year. She was trapped inside by the blast. And, you know, she says, quote, "It's hard these days, but I don't want to leave. Please help." Just go to their website, PrayIFCJ.org. 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
26: A deadly shooting. I'm Deborah Valentine, Fox News. A deadly shooting at a fast food restaurant in Twin Falls, Idaho. Police Chief Matthew Hicks.
27: We've had a shooting at the In-N-Out location that has resulted in fatalities. I don't have the exact number confirmed.
26: Hicks says the shooter is among those killed. A shelter-in-place order has been lifted. A motive under investigation. New attacks in the Middle East as the conflict between the U.S. and Iran continues. Fox's Steve Harrigan reports from Tel Aviv, Israel.
28: Kuwait reporting a number of drone attacks from Iran from the early morning hours. No casualties reported. Iran initially taking responsibility for attacking two oil tankers in the Strait of Hormuz. Those attacks have since been confirmed by British maritime analysts. One of those tankers disabled partially in with the attack. The other got away but just saw the splash of a projectile in the water. These attacks on tankers often spike short-term oil prices. President Trump expressing frustration during the week at allowing space for diplomacy with Iran, saying their leadership often says one thing and does something completely different. The president taking time out to warn that a major wave of U.S. attacks against Iran could be ahead in the very near future.
26: President Trump posting on Truth Social tonight that he is now canceling the attack on Iran for now. Wildfires destroying more than 1 million acres in Washington and Oregon. Now one city's under mass evacuation orders.
29: Thousands are under evacuation orders in Spokane, Washington, as several fast-growing wildfires threaten neighborhoods there. The firestorm is fueled by dry, windy conditions, with some wind gusts in the area hitting 30 to 45 miles per hour. Firefighters have been battling the blazes on the ground, assisted by helicopters and fixed-wing firefighting aircraft. Meanwhile, Washington's governor declared a statewide wildfire emergency, issuing a burn ban and opening up access to additional firefighting resources.
26: That's Fox's Max Gordon. 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
6: Multiple severe thunderstorm warnings in the Tulsa area, and they're moving fast.
4: 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Tulsa Severe Weather Station.
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15: Still looking at gorgeous weather this weekend, lower humidity. We've got a north wind, lots of sun, and temps well below average. 91 today, 90 tomorrow after starting at 70, but there'll be plenty of 60s outside of town. Mid-90s Monday and Tuesday, by Wednesday, 99. I'm Chief Meteorologist James Edelot for Fox 23 and 102.3 KRMG, Tulsa's News and Talk.
17: At 11:05, we have fair skies and 75 degrees. For 102.3 KRMG, Tulsa's News and Talk, I'm JP Daniels.
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4: 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When the backups start to look the same, turn up KRMG and get the most accurate travel times and alternate routes to get you to your destination on time.
31: Northbound traffic is going to be tough near 71st.
4: KRMG has the most experienced traffic anchors in Tulsa. We are 102.3 KRMG, Tulsa's traffic station.

0: for some reason, within hours, his symptoms were mitigated just enough that they didn't, his oxygen levels went up just enough that they didn't have to put him on that ventilator. And it was amazing. I don't think he'd be alive today, except for that happening. The number of people that we referred to, people like Dr. Tyson and George Fareed, that wrote a book later, you know, about the 7,000 patients they successfully treated that had COVID, using ivermectin and HCQ, this whole protocol that they had, and we put them on often. I didn't tell people to do it. I just said, here's an option. Pay attention to ask your own doctor. I never played doctor on radio or TV. And they did it successfully, and nobody died. Nobody. Then they had to fight to keep their medical licenses. What the hell is wrong with this country that it would do that to people that have come up with a protocol to successfully treat them? Or monoclonal antibodies that were given to anybody for free in Florida that, you know, got some of the early strains of COVID. Why did they didn't keep up with that treatment? I have no idea, but it was working.
1: Well, one of the reasons that have been put forward is that in order to grant emergency use authorization for the COVID vaccine, there needs to not be any safe alternative treatment available. Because if there is an alternative treatment available, well, then the grounds for emergency use authorization for COVID-19 vaccines, which at that point were being developed by Fauci's Institute at NIAID along with Moderna. NIAID was the one that was developing the COVID vaccine with Moderna. And then, and obviously there was the Pfizer product. And so one of the arguments made for why they had to suppress hydroxychloroquine, ivermectin, the other potential alternative treatments, inhaled budesonide, inhaled steroids, which ended up proving the inhaled steroids in particular ended up being, you know, in clinical trials proved to be very effective at preventing the worst outcomes from COVID, was in order to be able to grant that emergency authorization. The other reason that's been put forward is that Gilead Science, which is the maker of remdesivir, has pretty close connections with Anthony Fauci. And, you know, back in the AIDS days, Gilead Sciences worked hand in hand with Dr. Fauci, and in some way say he kind of owed them a favor. And so, you know, if obviously from hydroxychloroquine and other budesonide were effective, then there would be no need for get remdesivir approved. Meaning if you could use already a licensed, an existing product off the shelf and just use it for another purpose, that would kill the market for remdesivir. So, you know, those are the types of potential forces that drove the outcomes that we ended up seeing.
0: All right, quick break. We'll come right back. We'll continue more with Aaron Seary, and he is the author of Vaccines Amen, the Religion of Vaccines, a close confidant to RFK Jr., who was on Hannity last night. Then we'll get to your calls coming up, 800-941-SEAN. You know, I know the headlines move on. The heartache, the terror has not stopped. You see what the Iranians are up to every single day, creating nothing but terror and death and destruction in the region. Now, they need your help to continue this great work. Please go to their website. It's prayifcj.org. That's prayifcj.org today.
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0: right, our final moments with Aaron Seary coming up. And he, of course, wrote the book Vaccines Amen, The Religion of Vaccines, close confidant to the Health and Human Services Secretary, RFK Jr. And anyway, we have a few more questions also coming up for him. And then we'll get to your calls straight ahead. You know, I can tell you on a personal level, what I did is I was interviewing all different doctors with different points of views, many that had very good protocols that turned out to be very successful. I never saw that remdesivir was that successful, but I wanted people to know about you. You yourself served at the NIH for over 54 years, 38 of those as the director of the National Institute of Allergy and Infectious Diseases. By the way, if you have a better idea than Zyrtec for me, I would really appreciate it. You testified before or briefed the Senate and House committees well over 200 times in that 38-year period. And during COVID, you appeared multiple times for hearings in the Senate and the House, usually under oath. How much of this did you see with Fauci going on, and what were you thinking at the time?
1: So you're asking about Fauci's record, which you just read to me. So, you know, Anthony Fauci in that long tenure as head director of NIAID and testifying all those times. What are you asking me? What did he see?
0: What did you see with him? And maybe what did you recognize as troubling to you?
1: Well, I had an occasion to actually go down to the NIH with the now Secretary of HHS, Robert F. Kennedy Jr., with RFK, during the first Trump administration. You might recall President Trump in the first Trump administration said he's going to convene a vaccine safety commission. Well, in some ways he did. And what he did is one of the things, I guess, that was part of that was a meeting that happened down at the NIH, where on one side of the table was RFK Jr., and he brought a few people. I was one of them. And on the other side was the then director of the NIH, Francis Collins, along with the heads of various of the NIH institutes, including the National Institute of Allergy and Infectious Diseases, NIAID, Fauci's institute. So Dr. Fauci was there, as well as a number of other institute heads. And at the head of the table was somebody from the White House kind of, you know, observing to see how things went. Two-hour meeting. And during that meeting, very basic questions were posed to Dr. Fauci, including, why are clinical trials for childhood vaccines not done using placebo-controlled, you know, controls in them? Not only the current versions, but, you know, when you go back down the chain. And his answer wasn't to say that they were done. His answers were, I know this is a short segment, but they were nonsensical. He didn't have any good answers to any of the questions we posed to him. Why are the safety durations too short? Why are injuries being ignored? Why is vaccine safety not being done properly? In many ways, we went through all of the different issues. And that was my first exposure to Dr. Fauci directly. And what I took away from Dr. Fauci from that two-hour meeting, sitting right across the table from him, is that he's a true believer in these products. He's got almost a zealous conviction that this is the way. Vaccines are the only thing that are going to save humanity. We, there's no alternative approach to them. And he has almost an a priori belief that they are safe. I think you saw that with COVID vaccines. There was this basically announcement that they were safe and effective by many camps of the medical establishment before it was even possible to make that pronouncement. There was not even enough data to have gotten to that decision point, but yet they made it because it's part of, you know, what they believe when it comes to these products. So that's my experience with Dr. Fauci, direct experience.
0: I want to talk about Fauci and what we learned about what he knew and when he knew it. If you can stay with us just a couple more minutes, Aaron Seary, managing partner at Seary and Glimstad and author of Vaccines Amen, The Religion of Vaccines, a confidant to RFK Jr., if you can stay with us, we'll talk a little bit more on the other side, and then we'll get your calls coming up. 800-941-SHAWN is our number if you want to be a part of the program.
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5: News. I'm Chris DeMeo. President Trump posting on Truth Social Saturday night that he's canceling the attack on Iran for now, as a deal must be made quickly, and that he made the decision after Mideast allies had reached out to him about ending the war. The president added that any new deal must include the immediate and total opening of the Strait of Hormuz and the termination of Iran's nuclear threat. The president also saying, I have agreed for the future benefit of the world and likewise the survival of a successful and prosperous Iran to cancel the attack. The president had threatened more strikes on Friday as the U.S. pressed for the reopening of the strait. Multiple people are dead in a shooting at an In-N-Out restaurant in Twin Falls, Idaho.
6: The suspected shooter in this incident is deceased.
5: Twin Falls Police Chief Michael Hicks. There are others injured. An investigation continues. 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

0: right, that's going to wrap things up for today. Hannity tonight, 9 Eastern on the Fox News Channel. We'll have the very latest on the Fauci files. We'll also update you. It looks like in Wisconsin that another DSA candidate is going to be their gubernatorial candidate. We'll update you on that. We'll have the other news of the day. We have Cash Patel. We have Brandi Krause was at the game with two teens last night. We'll tell you about that. Sage Steele, Jason Chaffetz, 9 Eastern. Set your DVR on the Fox News Channel. See you tonight. Back here tomorrow. Thank you for making this show possible.
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10: A mass shooting in Idaho. I'm Carmen Roberts, Fox News. Police in Twin Falls say there are multiple fatalities from a shooting this afternoon at an In-N-Out restaurant and that the shooter is dead. Some media reports say three victims died and two were injured. Police Chief Matthew Hicks told reporters they believe the threat is over, but he doesn't have an exact count on the number killed. Iran struck first. It launched a drone barrage on Kuwait today, hitting the U.S. ally after U.S. President Trump vowed to intensify military strikes.
11: We'll be hitting them very hard. And at some point, they're going to say, we just can't take it anymore.
10: And the warning comes as Iran attacked two more commercial ships in the Strait of Hormuz, and Fox's Alex Hogan reports with more.
12: President Trump says that he doesn't fully believe in these negotiations right now.
11: The other day, the five missiles were shot,
6: we knocked them down, but we were in the midst of a negotiation. I mean, I'm waiting for Steve to call me. How's the negotiation going? And instead, I got a call from Pete that they just shot 5 missiles at one of our bases in Jordan.
12: Yesterday, Trump held the first ever televised cabinet meeting from Camp David. Today, he is here in New Jersey, where he's posting about new back and forth in Todd Blanche's nomination for attorney general.
10: And the U.S. State Department is telling Americans in the Middle East to leave and for others not to travel there. After the late Senator Lindsey Graham of South Carolina was laid to rest, attention shifts to the race for his U.S. Senate seat. One of the several candidates running is Mark Lynch, and he tells Fox News,
13: "Our polling showed a year ago that they prefer a successful businessman like myself instead of another career politician or an attorney."
10: Other candidates include 2 congressmen, a former governor, and interim Senator Darlene Graham. 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

0: This is the James Golden Show with James Golden, a.k.a. Bo's Nerdly.
1: You know, just to revisit that point, what they are doing to cheat, you know, some 19 states have done redistricting. Mm-hmm. And there are many more who didn't have to do redistricting because they already had cut the lines in a way that excluded blocks of voters. And this administration and the people who are leading in a lot of these places, they know that the people are not stupid. The people see that they're paying too much for gas and groceries and housing and childcare. They know on merit that they don't have a whole lot to be proud of. And so they know that if the people vote, it is very likely that they may vote them out of office. And so they are cheating.
2: That, of course, Kamala Harris. Speaking, it was an event for the National Urban League, you know, civil rights group. I don't think she addressed the fact that she moved into a neighborhood, $8 million mansion, she and Dougie, in a neighborhood that has 0.2% black folks living in the neighborhood, because somehow or another, I guess the National Urban League wouldn't be interested in that. Instead, they just want to hear things about how cheating was going on. Cheating is going on. She made some other remarks that we will get into. Welcome, my friends, to Saturday Morning Extravaganza, your Saturday Morning Vibe. I am James Golden. If you want to be part of the program, 800-848-9222 is how you reach us, 800-848-9222. Looking forward to catching up with you on the telephones. This has been a very busy week. I'm expecting later in the program, we're going to catch up with Princess Diana. And by the way, enjoy Princess Diana. She's today, her appearance today. It's time for her yearly vacation after today. So we're looking very much forward to catching up with Princess Diana on today's show. Also, Dr. Miklas is going to join us, America's doctor. We had a big week with the former head of infectious diseases over at NIH, the highest paid government official in the land at the time, Director Fauci, Anthony Fauci. And that hearing was amazing, held in the Senate under the chairmanship of Rand Paul. And it was, I've been playing cuts from that during the week. I think one of the most important hearings that has ever been held outlining the malfeasance that took place in what could be and what is arguably one of the biggest political scandals in history, resulting in the deaths of 15 million people worldwide, 1 million people in the United States. So we will talk about those issues as well.

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1: In Berlin. So here he is writing. Now, just because he's based in Berlin, perhaps he's taken a flight over there. I don't know for sure where he is, but in terms of his physical location. But I find it odd that somebody based in Berlin covering Europe can be such an expert on what's happening in Iran. And I'm wondering if he's writing about the defeat in Iran wearing his PJs over in Berlin. To America's allies, President Trump's war in Iran, now in its 6 months, seems headed for a strategic defeat. Really? So he has talked to all of the American allies, and they all agree that we're headed to a strategic defeat. I suppose that is, these allies are worried that the inability of the United States to turn military superiority into a substantially changed Iran has displayed a vulnerability that Russia and China will welcome. In addition, he says, Mr. Trump's goals remain unmet. The U.S. military is running short on key armaments. Pete Hegseth has pushed back against that. And it is not as if we don't have the capabilities to build and continue to produce armaments. But this is just more of the negative coverage that is common. Now, when it comes to negative coverage, we can, if you'd like, revisit that story in a great deal more detail. Now, this is certainly embarrassing to switch the page to something else. The DOJ yesterday has moved to drop criminal prosecution of a former Olympian charged with vandalizing the Lincoln Memorial reflecting pool. He was not charged with destroying it. He was charged with vandalizing it. That reporting coming from The Hill. But the DOJ says the damage that was done to the pool was instead the result of what they are saying is a rushed and botched installation. U.S. Attorney Jeanine Pirro's office blamed the contractor for overspraying and delamination. In the new court filing, the office indicated it no longer stands behind the case against David Hearn, the three-time Olympic canoeist who pleaded not guilty to felony destruction of property earlier this month. Specifically, well, I guess they're saying it's destruction. He didn't destroy the pool. Specifically, the newly released documents revealed the work on installing the lining almost immediately fell behind schedule due to a combination of very rainy and windy weather, repeated failures of testing the ceiling on the expansion joints, and delays in obtaining the sealing product at the work site. The rush to complete the project led to hasty and botched work that was not remediated before the project was finished and the fencing was removed. So, Atlantic Industrial Coatings, which was granted a multi-million dollar contract to perform the work, and the Interior Department are going to have to answer here. Prosecutors now say it's evident some of the damage was in areas unlikely to be the result of vandalism. Given all this newly discovered information, it's difficult to attribute the widespread damage of the reflecting pool to vandalism, let alone to establish the fact beyond a reasonable doubt.

This will certainly be the center of gloating from some of those in the mainstream press who had suggested that this was the case, that vandalism was not responsible, and it pushed back heavily on the claims that it was. So one can expect that this, the Washington Post today, it's top of the fold. The old expression when we had real papers instead of everything online, but top of the fold, when you have the paper folded in half, it's you see that first. And they have story after story. It's like five different stories about the reflecting pool. So the gloating will begin on that. Again, telephone number if you want to reach us today on this, your Saturday morning extravaganza. 800-848-9222.

1987, on this day, MTV, which used to play music videos, music TV, MTV, I don't even know whether they're around anymore. MTV Europe was launched on this day in 1987. The very first music video played for MTV Europe was Dire Straits, Money for Nothing, which of course has the line in it, "Look at them yo-yos, that's the way I want my MTV."

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1: Let me tell you, damn guys ain't dumb. Maybe get
0: Bo Snerdly with you here Saturday morning. The Saturday morning extravaganza, your Saturday morning five. Keep it right here.

0: This is the update on real estate with Suzanne Miller of the Miller Report.
1: I know. Mortgage rates are high and it's not an ideal time. But I'm going to give you some of Suzanne's secrets once again on getting a really good deal if you're buying a home. First thing you got to do is shop around. Keep your credit score high. 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
0: 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Here's Jake Novak.
2: October 1794, President George Washington personally leads a militia of 13,000 men to put down the rising Whiskey Rebellion in western Pennsylvania. This was the first and remains the only time a sitting U.S. president has led a military campaign. Washington's decision to join the fray personally put an end to years of attacks on tax collectors and helped establish the federal government's supremacy in tax.
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0: 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Bo Snerdly.

0: Welcome to the Saturday Morning Vibe, my friends. Beatles bring us in. On this day in 1964, the Beatles went to number one and stayed at number one. It was their fifth number one single in 7 months. 7 months, five number one singles. 17 weeks of the year, the Beatles were at number one. And this, their fifth number one single, back in August of 1964. James Golden, Bo Snerdly with you. We're going to get to phone calls as soon as we can, 800-848-9222. Again, I'm looking forward to catching up with Dr. Miklos and Princess Diana. So many things. This Anthony Fauci thing, I'm telling you, to me, this is one of the biggest stories of the year. There are other things that I do want to get to as well. We started with Kamala Harris, and we may as well, while we are at it, run through some of the other things that Ms. Harris said. So let's go to cut 35, and this was Kamala Harris again speaking at the National Urban League, which is, you know, civil rights, Urban League. Think, you know, urban. You know what I mean, urban. The Urban brothers and sisters. And so this Kamala with her, the same brown pantsuit that she had during the, anyway, I'm not going to go there, superficial. But this was Kamala Harris at the Urban League.
1: DSA is surging in popularity, the socialist, and
0: that's not Kamala Harris. Anyway, that's about the DSA. We'll figure all of that out. One of the things that Kamala Harris said there, do we have the right Kamala Harris? Because I can just as well say what Kamala Harris said. We don't need to. Kamala Harris said, ladies and gentlemen, at this thing, and we will find it, that the Electoral College needs to be reviewed. We need to revisit this nation's Electoral College. And also, she indicated that we need to pack the Supreme Court, which is what Democrats want. Now, people are looking at this as her giving signals that she is very much intending on entering into the presidential field in 2028. I saw one report that said she is the front runner already, which is scary. She also made some claims about the number of people that have supposedly died from DOGE cuts. And that is just, it's one of these things that liberals continue to talk about without any proof. We'll find the right ones and let you hear those for yourself. I'm looking at the clock right now. I don't think it would be fair to go to a call. We do have some people that want to talk about Kamala Harris and this mansion move. She moved into a very, very, very exclusive neighborhood, ladies and gentlemen, in Malibu. She and Dougie dropped $8 million on diversity's least diverse beachfront. This is the way we covered it in the Daily BS. Malibu's whitest luxury bubble. According to the census, there are just, and Adam, I would love to hear what you have to say about this, Adam and others. There are just 0.2% of black folks living in this neighborhood that Kamala and Dougie moved into, near Point Doom, D-U-M-E, not Point Doom, D-O-O-M. And they live near Little Doom, which is a highly coveted surf beach. And the thing about this surf beach, it has pretty much private access. The way that it's zoned, it's redlined. There's not a lot of parking available, so outsiders can't park anywhere near the beach, and you need what are called neighborhood keys to access the beach. And when outsiders do show up, apparently they are greeted with hostile behavior from the locals who want this to remain locals only. In other words, they built their own private wall using legislation, using zoning. They built their own wall around this little high-end community. $8 million, four bedrooms, six bathrooms, ocean views, celebrities, but the quote-unquote people, the normal people, the regular peoples, are not welcomed. And that is the state of things. So Kamala Harris then goes, after purchasing, she and Dougie, this $8 million spread in a very exclusive, whites-only, or very wealthy-only, I should not say whites-only because I don't know the makeup. Let's put it like this. A no-blacks neighborhood. So Kamala goes to a no-blacks neighborhood and then goes to the Urban League to start preaching about how evil the Trump administration is. James Golden, Snerdly, Saturday Morning Vibe. Your Saturday morning extravaganza continues. Don't go away.
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3: Are you obsessed with Six, the musical? TikTok certainly
4: 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Everybody shut up. We have a brand new Six, the musical costume.
3: It's the show with two Tony Awards and a Grammy nomination and produced all over the world. The story reimagines Henry VIII's wives as pop stars like Beyonce, Adele, and even Britney. Now it's coming to a theater near you on August 14th. Oh, and special congrats to co-writer Lucy Moss, who made history as the youngest female Broadway director ever at just 26 years old.
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9: Dueling threats. I'm Carmen Roberts, Fox News. President Trump is threatening to launch more airstrikes on Iran as early as this weekend if Tehran fails to negotiate a deal.
10: We'll be hitting them very hard. At some point, they're going to say, we just can't take it anymore.
9: Iran's foreign minister firing back. Reuters reports he told a Saudi counterpart that any aggression by the U.S. and Israel would be met with decisive response. Fox's Steve Harrigan has more from Tel Aviv.
11: Kuwait reporting attacks from Iran, drone attacks from the early morning hours. No casualties reported. Also confirmation now that Iran did try and attack two oil tankers in the Strait of Hormuz, causing damage to one of them, nearly missing the other, but perhaps causing a short spike in oil prices. In the meantime, President Trump has warned about a major series of attacks against Iran that could be coming. He also expressed frustration in negotiations with Iran, saying the leadership often says one thing and then ends up doing another. It's clear that tensions in the region are rising in anticipation of potential heavy strikes ahead.
9: And the U.S. State Department is telling Americans in the Middle East to leave ahead of that new fighting. Early voting is underway in Michigan's Democratic primary for an open U.S. Senate seat. Progressive Abdul El Sayed is running against Congresswoman Haley Stevens.
12: Al-Sayed's defending his campaign against accusation in one recent poll that shows him down double digits to the presumptive Republican nominee, former Congressman Mike Rogers.
13: When they say, oh, you're unelectable because your name is Abdul, because for me, I push back and say, you don't know Michigan like I know Michigan.
12: His opponent, Congresswoman Haley Stevens, argues that Al-Sayed's vulnerability comes not from his name, but his policies and rhetoric, including his positions on Israel.
9: Fox's Rich Edson in Dearborn, Michigan. Polls show El-Sayed leaving Stevens by about 10 percentage points. Primary day is Tuesday. 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

0: James Golden Show. It's politics, but theater of the mind with James Golden, a.k.a. Bo Snerdly.
1: DSA is surging in popularity, the socialist, and the establishment Democrats are fighting with it. Former Vice President Kamala Harris just pops up today with a platform that no one's talking about. Watch this.
2: We need to revisit the Electoral College. We need to revisit the point of expanding the court to 13 justices like we have 13 district courts. We need to revisit, if they so want, statehood for Puerto Rico and D.C.
1: Marianne, no one's talking about those things.
3: No one is talking about it. She even said, if they so want it, meaning I have no idea if this is something that they care about, but I'm going to go ahead and say it anyway because it sounds good. And also, I will always say this, she's drunk. Every time she's this woman is not.
4: No, she's on Zen.
5: Stop!
4: Okay,
5: drunk.
3: All right, I'll give her that.
5: We don't. Stop! I don't know how you can say that about her. Nobody knows what she did before she came out there. That's a new thing. Check out this. I bring the roll below the level because I'm living low. Next to the face. Come on. Turn up the radio. They're claiming I'm a criminal. That could get somebody in legal trouble, you know. Some people never know. The enemy could be. Anyway, birthday today for Carlton Rittenhour, known as Chuck D. Number one, never wanna run up public enemy.

0: Public Enemy. Don't believe the hype, especially coming after Kamala. Appropriate, is it not? All right, let's get to this other one. This is Kamala Harris on her other claim during this speech. Cut 45. Let's listen to this.
1: It's so unbelievable that they got rid of USAID. And you saw the recent numbers. As many as, 600, 700,000 people have died because of withdrawing American aid for humanitarian purposes.
0: Start that again. I just want to hear the way she begins. All right, 600 to 700,000 people, she claims. You all know the numbers. 600 to 700,000 people have died because we cut back U.S. aid. You all know the numbers. No, we don't know the numbers, and we don't know where you get your numbers from. And by the way, this, again, is not true. We have not cut foreign aid out completely. Marco Rubio has realigned the way that we distribute aid. It is no longer going through this organization that turned out to be rife with fraud. People could not account for where the money was actually going in some cases. So he streamlined that inside other operations. And a lot of this money is dispersed to NGOs, and there was no accounting on how the NGOs were really spending the money. So it has all been reorganized within the State Department. Now, some aid has been cut off, and we've heard about the way that some of the aid was being spent. And it was ridiculous. Sesame Street programs for Iraq, for instance. And you had a whole bunch of transgender and other ideologically based money that was being given to promote ideologies in foreign countries that don't align with the Trump administration goals. They certainly weren't in any life-threatening areas. They were ideological areas, and they've been cut, which is the prerogative of the administration. Of course, she can sit on stage and rattle off these numbers without ever saying what the source is. You all know the numbers. No, we don't all know the numbers. 600 to 700,000 people have died. And if that is the case, even if it were the case, which it's not, here's another question for you. Even if it were, why, if that is the case, didn't China, Russia, the wealthiest nations, some of them on Earth in the Mideast, oil-producing nations, Saudi Arabia, Oman, others. Why didn't they step up and say, you know, people are dying. This is not good. We'll do something to help. Why didn't, if this were the case, the European nations, who are very wealthy and some of the oldest nations on Earth? Well, in terms of current government, Spain, which, by the way, has had its own problems this week with immigration. Portugal. Germany. England. UK. And some of the other nations that are always preachy to us. Why not friends in Canada step up How about Australia? Why haven't some of these nations, if that is the case, and there are so many people who whose lives are at risk, if they saw this, why didn't they intercede? And why is it that the United States is the only nation on earth expected to hand out billions and billions and billions of dollars to non-governmental organizations to make people wealthy, in some cases, by administering these handouts? Why is the United States the only nation that's expected to do this if the need is so great and so real? I'm not saying that there aren't people in the world that need, that don't need help. Of course there are. But the entire way that this is framed, U.S. is always the bad guy in terms of Kamala Harris. Everything about the U.S., our court sucked, but we need to do it. The way that we've been voting since the beginning, using the Electoral College, that sucks. According to the elections coming up that haven't even happened yet, suck because the Republicans are cheating. And of course, she never bothers to mention the big gerrymandering effort undertaken by President Obama and his wingman, Eric Holder. Not to mention the way that Democrats have, quote unquote, cheated the elections by stacking the decks with 11 million illegal immigrants under her reign as vice president with Joe Biden, never comes into the picture. But you just go out, make these speeches, make all these claims, and nobody pushes back in that audience on any of this stuff. Nor would they. We have people that are holding on to the telephones. I want to grab a few calls. There's some other things that I want to do today, too, by the way, that don't necessarily concern news. And I better get to them either now or between the next, before we get to Dr. Michaelis. I'm holding the Fauci stuff to talk with Dr. Michaelis, because this is just, it was just amazing what we heard this week. But people are on the phones and they're holding. Steve is calling in from Brooklyn in New York. Good morning, and how are you?
2: Good morning, James. Kamala Harris is such a disreputable individual that I think we should name her new palace in Malibu the Dishonorable Mansion.
0: And I don't know whether that would resonate.
2: It might.
0: Why don't we just call it the White House?
2: Oh, that's cute also. Well, In a way, I kind of hope she's nominated as the Democratic candidate for president, because I do think the Democrats will get shellacked a second time, and that's our goal. I don't care about the lead-up to the election. I care only about the results. She should never be allowed anywhere near the White House again.
0: Agreed with that. I like the name, the All-White House. Just make it the All-White House. And she can finally say that she lives in the White House, the All-White House. That's what her name, the All-White House at Malibu.
2: House West. That's good. I like that, too.
0: Good, Steve. Listen, I agree with you. She should never set foot in a capacity of leadership in the White House. And I would love it if they make the mistake of nominating her again. Thank you for the call. Look, I'm going to do all I can. I'm going to keep playing. Every time we have an opportunity to let people hear from Kamala Harris, I'm going to take it. Thank you for the call, Steve. Let's go to Staten Island. We have another Steve calling in from Staten Island in the New York area. Good morning, Steve. How are you?
3: This is Pete in Staten Island.
0: I'm sorry, Pete. My bad. What's up, Pete?
3: That's okay. Yeah, I was, I was at 9/11, and I got sick, like, really bad 20 years later, but I had the respiratory problem. I had a kidney, pancreatic cancer, and prostate. All three. I was treated with radiation, and I'm in remission. But the mayor could show up. He's the mayor of New York. People elected him. He's got a right to be there. And I disagree with him, what he's doing, but he still, we elected him. Not me. But he was elected, and he has a right to be there. He's going to get booed and everything. I'll be the first one screaming at him. But, I a lot of the 9/11 families don't agree with what I'm saying. But we're in this country. We have freedom to protest and do everything. Peaceful protest. But that's it. So as far as I'm concerned.
0: You think he should be there. Hey, Steve, just hold on. Don't go away. Can we add in Patricia to this conversation? Let's just see. Steve, stay right there. Good morning, Patricia. You're calling in from one of the boroughs of New York, Brooklyn, New York, aren't you? Good morning, Patricia.
4: Yes, I am, Bill.
0: Now, you heard Steve. Steve's still on the line here. Steve just says, look, Mondami's the mayor. He should be able to go to the 9/11 memorial. What is your take on that?
4: I think that's outrageous. He's anti-American. He wasn't born here. He doesn't know what he's talking about when it comes to these poor souls that were murdered. Murdered. They had no choice. They went to work. They died. How dare him? That's how I feel. I don't want this. He's not ever going to be my mayor.
0: Steve, what would you say to, you're on the line. What would you say to Patricia?
3: Teresa's feelings, but
0: Patricia.
3: When I was going through the piles and looking for people and everything, and I actually burnt my foot and had to have toes removed, I saw Korans, I saw Bibles. Nobody that died in that building wasn't a certain matter of people. Everybody died. It was a crime what was happening there. And I hate what happened, but I can't. This guy's elected. He could be there, but we could boo him. We could tell we disagree with him and everything else, but he's still going to remain. It's up to the people to vote him out of here. Like, get this Bruce Blakeman, because he says the first thing he's going to get rid of him. That's what we should really get behind and do. We should concentrate on that. Because then, that's the only way we could change this country and get it straightened out. Donald Trump was sent by God. I'm convinced of that. Because, well, if he's making peace, he's got people coming together that never would even be that same room, never laying the same table. So that's my feeling. I'm sorry, but I feel as mayor, he should be there. And I don't agree with him. And he's going to still show up, because if he don't show up.
0: Yeah, he's going to show up. And he said he's going to show up.
3: Yep.
0: Patricia, let us give you the last word, and I'll thank both of you. Patricia, you get the last word here.
4: These people were murdered, Bo. They were murdered. That's
0: absolutely.
4: That's what he said.
0: Thank you. Bless
4: you,
0: both of you, Pete and Patricia. Thank you. Two different opinions. The mayor of Mondami has said he is going, even though some of the 9/11 families do not want him there. He is going to the 9/11. Look, he's the mayor of New York. He's the mayor of New York. And I just want you to think about the idea of the mayor of New York not showing up at what was the site of the biggest, the most horrific terror attack on America since Pearl Harbor. And more, by the way, casualties than Pearl Harbor. So, there. James Golden, Snerd Lee. And here we are. Birthday for Boz Burrell. Bad Company.
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1: 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Here's Jake Novak.
2: 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So who made the top three according to Car and Driver? Number three was the BMW X5. Number two is the Mercedes-Benz GLE. 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

0: James Golden Show. It's politics, but theater of the mind with James Golden, a.k.a. Bose Nerdly.
1: 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So on August 2nd of 2000...

0: Morning Extravaganza. Dom is calling in from Minnesota. Good morning, Dom. How are you this morning?
1: Good morning, Mr. Prince of Persuasion. Very nice talking to you again this Saturday. You know,
0: thank you.
1: I think we should put a giant billboard on Times Square with a picture of Dr. Anthony Fauci with the quote that says, "I am from the government and I am here to help." President Reagan will be smiling from heaven.
0: You know, look, he got so much publicity. And there are still some. In fact, we have this guy over at PMS now who is regarding him as somewhat of a hero. In fact, that's 42, Elias. Let's grab that real quick. I still can't believe that this guy, listen to the way that this opens, cut 42. This
2: is
0: that Lawrence guy.
2: Saving lives. There is nothing we could ever do more important than saving a single life. And most of us will never know that feeling of saving a life. And all of us owe our gratitude to Anthony Fauci, and many of us may owe our lives to Anthony Fauci. And Anthony Fauci owes nothing to Republicans in the United States Senate. He does not owe them an answer to a single question. He's already answered every one of the questions that they were throwing around that room today. He's answered them many times in congressional testimony and in other interviews. Every one of them, every one of those questions, he's answered in previous appearances. Sometimes news stories come down to a very simple right and wrong, and this is one of them. Anthony Fauci is right, and every one of those Republican senators is very, very wrong.
0: And that's very BS. He has not answered the questions. A lot of the questions originated from his diaries and his emails that were not made public. He did not face some of the questions that he were put before him in any, especially on mainstream outlets and on fake news outlets like PMS Now. That would be Prince of Persuasion, Princess Diana.
1: James, one other thing.
0: Yes.
1: I'll bet Hollywood is chomping at the bits to produce a blockbuster, The Re-Education of Freaky Fauci, directed by Donald J. Trump.
0: Right. In your dreams. Look, you hear the way that they're going to defend Fauci no matter what. But Fauci headed up one of the biggest scandals in human history. His role in this, from gain-of-function research, and by the way, there's news on that today. His role in all of this deserves to be scrutinized and forever. The Prince of Preservation. Oh, like that too. Boy, I'm getting these titles. I'm going to be like, what's his name? Oh, no, I'm not going to be like him. I remember, you remember those Idi Amin with all those titles? No, I'm nothing like him.
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6: Next for Iran, I'm Daria Albinger, Fox News. President Trump says another round of attacks on Iran could come as early as this weekend, and he is warning that the war is not over.
7: Kuwait reporting attacks from Iran, drone attacks from the early morning hours. No casualties reported. Also confirmation now that Iran did try and attack two oil tankers in the Strait of Hormuz, causing damage to one of them, nearly missing the other, but perhaps causing a short spike in oil prices. In the meantime, President Trump has warned about a major series of attacks against Iran that could be coming. He also expressed frustration in negotiations with Iran, saying the leadership often says one thing and then ends up doing another. It's clear that tensions in the region are rising in anticipation of potential heavy strikes ahead.
6: Fox's Steve Harrigan in Tel Aviv. President Trump is threatening to move forward to create a new $2 billion fund for his allies if two U.S. senators continue to refuse to back his nominee for attorney general. Here's Fox's Jill Nato.
4: Republican Senators Tom Tillis and John Cornyn are protesting the nomination of Todd Blanche to be AG. It was Acting Attorney General Blanche who gave the order to create the Anti-Weaponization Fund to go to allies who the president says have been treated badly by the legal system, but the DOJ said that order was rescinded. Tillis and Cornyn want to make sure that fund isn't brought back to life, but President Trump said on Truth Social that's what he'll do if Blanche isn't confirmed by the Senate. Tillis posted on X, President Trump clearly intends to resurrect the payout pot for punks. In Washington, Jill Nato, Fox News.
6: A plane carrying sightseeing tourists has crashed in Peru, killing nearly 13 people on board. Authorities say that the plane went down in a nearby field shortly after takeoff. 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

Welcome, my friends. Our number duo has arrived. Our number uno successfully in the can. In our number trio, we will hear from Princess Diana. Diana Delightful. Princess Diana. Diana De Wonderful. All of that coming up. And also, later on in this hour, America's Doctor, Dr. Mikolas, is supposed to join us, and we're going to try to reach him. Cannot wait, because this Fauci thing was very, very big news. Your telephone calls, as always, quite welcome, no matter where you are in America. Hearing the sound of my voice this morning, 800-848-9222 is how you reach us. 800-848-9222. This segment, I want to delve into something that is not related to all the heavy news that we had pouring down this week from congressional hearings, all the news with what's happening overseas and Democrats and their DSA going nuts, and just delve into something that is everywhere on social media. Influencers. This whole deal, influencer. I'm an influencer. I'm an influencer. I have 25,000 people that follow me here. Don't know how many bots. I have 10,000. I got 100,000. I got 1 million people that follow me. I'm an influencer. I influence things. There was a big sign over in there's a big sign in Nantucket. There once was a girl from Nantucket. Yeah, there once was a girl from Nantucket. She said, never mind. There's a sign that in Nantucket that reads, no influencers, in front of a business, and it has sparked controversy, of course, most of it online. And unsurprisingly, among influencers. It's at the Four Winds Craft Guild store in Massachusetts off the island of Nantucket. There once was a girl from Nantucket. The sign has gained traction online. Influencers are criticizing it. Several argue that this sign, this business that doesn't want influencers around, targets an industry largely made up of women. Apparently, women are the big influencers. Influencer Paige Lorenz, who owns a shop nearby, says, if you call yourself a feminist but proudly put up a no influencer sign, it's worth asking who you are attempting to delegitimize and why. She says that the influencer industry is largely made up of women-driven and made up primarily of female creators. Others say that the sign is icky. A no-influencer sign is icky. Some argue that these creators with large followings can help small businesses gain exposure. But the owner of the shop says the sign is intended is a tongue

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1: It's free. They demand free meals so that they can influence other people and the like of it. Now, there is a funny, I thought, interesting, show you how this entire quote-unquote industry of influencers has taken off. This is a beat off the beaten path again, folks. But there was a dad whose daughter wants to be an influencer. Also, there is a whole meme thread on a lot of social media. Am I the a-hole? People questioning whether they are in the right or the wrong. So here is, again, folks, I realize, off the beaten path, but here's a social media dad describing his experience with his daughter.
2: Let's listen. I'm the asshole for refusing to give my daughter her college fund after finding out what she planned to spend it on. I'm 47 male, I have a daughter, 18 female, who just graduated high school. Since she was born, I've been putting money away for her education. Between savings, investments, and some help from her grandparents, the account has grown to about $85,000. D-Zam. The deal was always simple. The money was for college, trade school, certifications, or anything that helped build a career. A few months ago, she got accepted into a good state university, and everything seemed fine. Everything always seems fine. Then she sat me down and told me she wasn't going. Excuse me? Instead, she wanted the entire college fund transferred to her personal account. Absolutely not. She 18 years old. Absolutely not. I asked why. She said she wanted to become an influencer. Not as a side hobby, as her full-time career. Her plan was to spend the money on travel, designer clothes, photography equipment, in an apartment in a trendy part of the city so she could, quote, build her brand. This girl need a reality check, straight up. I honestly thought she was joking. She wasn't. I told her absolutely not. She argued that the money was hers. Girl, you got another thing coming. I said the money was intended to help her build a future, not bankroll a gamble. She accused me of not believing in her. I pointed out that millions of people wanted to be influencers and very few make a living doing it. Things got ugly fast. Language, money, then language. That's on you. Is that a gamble you want to take? I don't think so. Exactly. Easy to say that when it ain't your money, but whatever. My daughter stopped speaking to me except through text. Then I started getting messages from relatives saying I was crushing her dreams. Yeah, you crushing dreams, all right? Dreams that she could actually enact upon right now without $85,000. If you need $85,000 to be an influencer, you ain't gonna be an influencer. For a while, I wondered if I was being too harsh. Then something happened. A family friend who works in marketing asked if he could see my daughter's business plan. She probably sent it to him. A week later, he called me. He said there was no business plan. It was 12 pages of screenshots from successful influencers, luxury apartments, and Pinterest mood boards. No budget, no revenue projections, no strategy, no timeline, nothing. When I asked her how she'd support herself if things didn't work out, her answer was, quote, I'll figure it out. I can tell you exactly what she would do. She would go back to you, either asking for more money or asking if you could take out loans to put her through school because her dreams of being an influencer didn't work out, but whatever. That conversation convinced me I was making the right decision. I told her the money would remain in the account until she decided to pursue some form of education, training, or legitimate business plan. I wasn't taking it away. I just wasn't handing over $85,000 with no safeguards. You're a smart man.
1: Okay, so here's the question, ladies and gentlemen. Is he the a-hole? Is he? He saved up money. A lot of parents can't do it. A lot of parents wish they could do it, but they're living hand to mouth. This guy, say 85 G's. So his daughter, which by the way, buys you one semester at some of the colleges in America that pride themselves on being, that pride

themselves on being the foremost institutions of learning. But that aside, 85 G's saved up for college, trade school, start a future. Daughter says, put the money in my account. Right out of high school, I want to be an influencer. I'm going to spend it on clothes. I'm going to get some cameras. I, big influencer, I'm going to move to a beautiful apartment. And then I'm going to influence. Here's my business plan. Screenshots of luxury lifestyle. What would you do if this were your daughter? How would you handle it if this were your daughter? That's a question for you. 800-848-9222 is how you reach us. 800-848-9222. When we get back, I want to also, this half hour, go into a flashback of something that many of you probably have not heard in well over a decade, two decades, maybe even more. James Golden, Snurly, Saturday Morning Vibe, 800-848-9222.

0: It broke big for Australian singer Rick Springfield. On this day in 1981, this went to number one. Stayed there for 2 weeks. Also, and later won Rick Springfield the Grammy for Best Male Rock Vocal Performance. When MTV launched in August of 81, this show was number one. Now, I didn't watch the soap operas. Little did I know that Rick Springfield was on the television soap opera General Hospital, where he had played some guy named Noah Drake. Couldn't tell you what that role was, but a lot of people apparently knew it. 800-848-9222. James Golden, Snurly Saturday Morning Vibe continues. Don't go away.
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3: 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Now it's your turn.
4: 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Four words that mean business. With James Golden, a.k.a. Bo Snerdly.

0: was one of the songs in Shrek 2. Oh, I found out. Okay, Lady Benedict helped me out here. This guy, Rick Springfield, was a doctor, apparently, in General Hospital. I didn't watch it. I don't know. He could have been a nurse. Oh, that was maybe before they had male... Well, don't say anything that would be construed as sexist, James. Well, he could have been a lawyer. Let's hit the telephones real quick. By the way, I don't know whether we're going to grab Dr. Miklos today. If we don't, we'll schedule him during the week. I don't know. I reached out to him. I didn't confirm with him, so it was not his fault if he didn't get it. But we had talked during the week. So we may have Dr. Miklos at 8:30. If not, we'll schedule him during the week or for next Saturday, whenever he can make it. But I'm going to get this Fauci stuff in one way or another. Bill in Oklahoma, welcome. How are you?
1: Good morning, James. I'm doing real, real well. It's an honor to speak with you. I was an ardent Rush listener when I lived in California for years.
0: Awesome.
1: I have an answer for that gentleman whose daughter wants to be an influencer. What he does, he sits her down for a dinner and says, you know what? I think you're right, dear. I think being an influencer... I think that would be great. Now, what skills do you need to be a really, really good influencer? They all revolve around business. And so I think if you take this $85,000, go to your state college, get yourself a well-rounded business degree with marketing, advertising, and public relations as the strong arms of your career. When you get out, and you will have 4 years to take down what it is you exactly want to influence, and you can build your business plans and know your business, and when you get out, you can hit the ground running, and you'll be rich. And talk her into that idea that
0: she doesn't want to hear that. He said, go to school. She's like, no, I want an apartment. A luxury apartment. I want the money in my account. It's my money. First of all, this entitled business. It's my money. That would have been the end of the conversation right there for me. It's my money.
1: I have to know. But is this a divorced family where the mom says, that's your money?
0: Well, he said his ex-wife. He said it's his ex-wife
1: that part. Is,
0: yeah, yeah.
1: That sounds right.
0: That sounds right.
1: Yeah. See, that girl's got an influencer in her life already. Her mom.
0: Boom. Uh-oh. Okay. Bill, thank you for the call. What a pleasure to speak with you. Tom is calling in from upstate New York.
2: Good morning, sir.
0: Good morning. We got about 2 minutes. We are going to have Dr. Miklos today. I'm so happy. Tom, you're up next.
2: Sir.
0: Go ahead.
2: Yes, I hear you every Saturday. You're excellent. I applaud the man to save $85,000 for his daughter to begin with. I think she's delusional like a lot of 18-year-old people are because they're on social media and TikTok and they don't have a realistic understanding of the world and how it works. And if you wanted to get a good education, people ought to think the state university system is excellent and inexpensive. And by the way, join the military, and they will pay for your education. That's a great benefit, but people don't know about it. But I applaud the man for saving the money, but not giving it to her, because she's totally unrealistic.
0: Okay. Amen. Duke in New Jersey, you got a minute. You got to get right to your point. Duke, thank you for calling.
3: You got it. Thank you for having me. The most influential time in a child's life is when they're about 6 years old up until they're about 18 years old. So what happened in this child's life up until now? Who influenced her to become like this? Also, don't we have colleges now offering courses in influence? I mean, again, the child, something happened between when she was very young up until now. For instance, me, as a young child, when I came to America when I was 10 years old, they noticed that I was very talented in playing drums, so they taught me arts. What's going on in schools? Thank you, Mr.
0: Oh, what's going on in schools, my friend? That is a discussion worthy of hours. that we could talk about on what is going on in schools. That is a, what is going on in schools is that they are failing kids miserably. Many schools. Now, my friends, thank you for the calls. Those of you on hold, if you want to stay on hold, please do. We are going to spend some time with Dr. Mikolas, however, coming up after we get through with the break. So just be patient with us or give us a call back if you want. 800-848-9222. When we get back, Dr. Mikolas, America's doctor, is going to be here with us. These Fauci hearings were amazing in terms of information and what came out of it. And I would like to get his opinion on it and have him share that opinion with you, which is the reason we will speak with him. This man knows so much about medicine. People take notes when he's on the show. I get calls. I take notes. I have to go back and replay what he says because he's a wealth of information. He's amazing. James Golden, Snurly, 800-848-9222 is how you reach us. Don't go away.
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9: A mass shooting in Idaho. I'm Carmen Roberts, Fox News. Police in Twin Falls say there are multiple fatalities from a shooting this afternoon at an in-and-out restaurant and that the shooter is dead. Some media reports say three victims died and two were injured. Police Chief Matthew Hicks told reporters they believe the threat is over, but he doesn't have an exact count on the number killed. Iran struck first. It launched a drone barrage on Kuwait today, hitting the U.S. ally after U.S. President Trump vowed to intensify military strikes.
10: We'll be hitting them very hard. And at some point, they're going to say, we just can't take it anymore.
9: And the warning comes as Iran attacked two more commercial ships in the Strait of Hormuz, and Fox's Alex Hogan reports with more.
11: President Trump says that he doesn't fully believe in these negotiations right now.
10: The other day, the five missiles were shot. We knocked them down, but we were in the midst of a negotiation. I mean, I'm waiting for Steve to call me. How's the negotiation going? And instead, I got a call from Pete that they just shot five missiles at one of our bases in Jordan.
11: Yesterday, Trump held the first ever televised cabinet meeting from Camp David. Today, he is here in New Jersey, where he's posting about new back and forth in Todd Blanche's nomination for attorney general.
9: And the U.S. State Department is telling Americans in the Middle East to leave and for others not to travel there. After the late Senator Lindsey Graham of South Carolina was laid to rest, attention shifts to the race for his U.S. Senate seat. One of the several candidates running is Mark Lynch, and he tells Fox News.
12: Our polling showed a year ago that they prefer a successful businessman like myself instead of another career politician or an attorney.
9: Other candidates include two congressmen, a former governor, and interim Senator Darlene Graham. America's listening to Fox News.
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17: James Golden Show. It's politics, but theater of the mind with James Golden, a.k.a. Bose Nerdly.
18: This hydroxychloroquine. I would guess, not knowing your views on this, that you think hydroxychloroquine is a quack medicine. But let me tell you this. This is one of the many fights I had with Tony Fauci. Hydroxychloroquine, we now know going forward with all the studies, is number one, it's a very safe medicine. Number two, it's particularly effective for prophylaxis, which helps first responders. And number three, it has a decent benefit in the first 7 days of an infection. So I had a million tablets of hydroxy sitting in warehouses ready to be dispensed to the American people, and you take this to the bank, peers. If I had been able to do that, thousands of Americans would be alive. Now, where does Fauci come into this? And this is where the blame is. In March of 2020, Fauci in his diary, several diary entries, is on record saying that hydroxychloroquine is very, very safe. He wanted it distributed immediately. He wanted remdesivir to go through trials, not the other way around. And he was all for it. The politics changed radically when President Trump said, hey, let's try hydroxychloroquine. There was like this just mass insanity in the left-wing media. Fauci flipped with that, and he was part of the pressure on the FDA to prevent this administration and me specifically from being able to do what I did. So when you ask me, do I give any slack to Tony Fauci, I say, absolutely not.
0: Ladies and gentlemen, on this day in 1951, Tim Bachman was born a guitarist, vocalist, passed away in 2023. But Tim Bachman, one of the members of Bachman Turner Overdrive BTO, 30 million albums sold across the world. His brother Randy played guitar, Robbie drums. Remembering the great Tim Bachman on his birthday. Dr. Miklos, America's doctor, is here. Thank you for joining us, America's doctor. How are you this morning?
19: I'm doing great, show. Great, great, Bo. And I think that it's great to be on the Truth Center of America. And I just love the way you get the truth out. And all the cuts that you play, and you substantiate everything with facts. And that's what we're going to try to do this morning and go through some of the facts versus the fiction and why we suffered so much during COVID.
0: Let us do that. First, I have to ask you an inane question. In that segment you just heard, and I am genuinely confused about this word. When I hear Peter Navarro, and that was him saying hydroxychloroquine, he said it's a good prophylaxis. The only time I've heard something that sounds like that, when I was a kid, they used to talk about prophylactics. What is a prophylaxis?
19: Prophylaxis means that it prepares you in anticipation of something that might happen. For example, where our new HIV drugs, if someone slept with someone with HIV, they could take a drug to prophylax, from the Greek word prophylaxis, which means to protect and prevent before it happens. So we know about COVID is you don't die from the COVID virus. You die from the inflammation called the cytokine storm that basically fills up your lungs with fluid and you feel like you're drowning. So it's your own body's immune system attacking that virus, attacking that spike protein that generates all this inflammation. And what we found out was that if you can tell your inflammation system, calm down, relax, don't get so excited. And that's why hydroxychloroquine, also known as Plaquenil, is given to people, for example, with autoimmune diseases like lupus. And there are millions of people worldwide who take it all the time without a problem. And what it does is it tells the body, please relax. Don't get too excited. Don't shoot out all this inflammation that causes the lung problems, the joint problems, and the aches and the pains. But what happened with hydroxychloroquine is that they were discussing studies. And those studies were in people who were already hospitalized, who already had COVID for 7 to 10 days. And they kept quoting this VA study that they were giving it to people late into the disease. But on November 2020, Dr. Chadwick Prodromos, a well-published physician, looked at all the papers from around the world, and he published, and the title of the paper was that it was found that hydroxychloroquine is effective and consistently so when provided early for COVID-19 patients and when given in the outpatient setting. And that's what they kept ignoring. And we now know, and all see the problem. Let me just start off with the problem was Dr. Fauci might be a very nice person, you know, being a public health doctor, but the administration didn't have any doctors who were actually treating patients. So they had the other nice lady with the scarves on TV, but they never were treating patients in the ICU or in a clinic or an outpatient. The doctors on the front lines, like even where my community, they were all screaming, and the urgent care centers, give them hydroxy, stop the inflammation. Just like they said, give people steroids and anti-inflammatory, but Dr. Fauci announced that initially not to give dexamethasone, not to give any anti-inflammatories. The other thing in my community, for example, they realized that this is a clotting disease, and they were giving people blood thinners right away. That helped save a lot of lives because people were getting clots. Now we know from the Royal College of Surgeons in Ireland that when the body sees the spike protein and our own body attacks it, there's a cross-reactivity, and it also generates and stimulates clots. And what happened was it became political. In March 2020, President Trump began to tout the use of hydroxychloroquine. And on May 27, 2020, Dr. Fauci, during an interview on CNN, stated, to quote, that hydroxychloroquine was not an effective treatment for COVID-19. But the frontline doctors who were actually seeing people said, we need to stop the inflammation. And again, they were kept quoting these hospitalized patient studies. And then June 15th, 2020, the FDA officially revoked its emergency use authorization, and they said it has no benefit. Meanwhile, doctors in New York who would try to prescribe it, the pharmacists were reporting them to the Office of Professional Medical Conduct, and they were blocking them from writing prescriptions for hydroxychloroquine. And that
0: blocking them from blocking the doctors who were actually dealing with it. And had, like my doctor, who was one of the frontline doctors who I credit for saving my lives. And by the way, I took hydroxychloroquine late into it. I was near death's door when I took hydroxychloroquine. And within 2 days, I was back on my feet.
19: Yeah, and it stopped the inflammation.
0: It stopped the inflammation. And what you just described, I had never heard anybody say it right now. you just said you feel like you're drowning. I felt everything hurt, and then I did feel like, and when you described it, that's what rang the bell. It's like, oh, that's exactly what that was. I felt like I was drowning inside myself. Go ahead.
19: A quick story on hydroxychloroquine. One of my friends who's a very well-regarded emergency doctor and urgent care doctor begged his uncle, who was overweight, and his cousin, overweight, who both contracted COVID, and he told them, please, I'm seeing a lot of people, and I'm helping them with hydroxychloroquine, and it seems to stop the inflammation. And they told him, I am not going to take anything that, they use the F word, president says that it works, and now we would never take that, and we're not listening to anything he says. They were both dead within 2 weeks. And to this day, he has tears in his eyes when he talks about it, because it was his cousin and his uncle who both needed it. And we now know that when people are overweight, there are these receptors called the ACE2 receptors, and they're the keyholes. And the more weight you have, the more keyholes you have for the virus to enter. And that's why, for example, people who are much thinner fared much better. So that was one of the risk factors. And he was trying to beg them and tell them, please take it, because you're higher risk for getting this in a more serious way. And then we can also move on to the issue of ivermectin, the other medicine that people talked about. It turns out that the Pasteur Institute in France studied ivermectin in the animal model, and they found in July 2021 that it does not block viral replication. But again, what it did is it reduced inflammation, and it's an immune modulator, and they found that the symptoms were basically improved, and their lungs did not get as inflamed. So it turns out that those people now, with these animal research models done at the most prestigious infectious disease place in the world, the Pasteur Institute, found that it does have a role in immune modulation, and that's why it was probably helping people back then. And also access to antivirals. There were antivirals in Russia, Turkey, Singapore, Vietnam. They all had antivirals. There was one called Avigan for Vipravir that was invented in Japan, and we didn't have access to it, and we couldn't get access to it. And we also had one from the University of Georgia called Molnupiravir that was discovered in 2013 that worked against RNA viruses. And we weren't able to get access to it or have availability to it until like 2024. So there were other options, and we were pushing vaccines. The problem with the vaccines in the beginning, you know, they played a role. But when they made a vaccine, it was for the specific variant at the time. So let's say it was Delta variant. They make the vaccine. By the time the vaccine came out, we were dealing with a variant Gamma or another variant. And that's why the vaccines couldn't really keep up with things. The good news with pandemics like the Spanish flu is that initially viruses are intelligent. They spread very quickly and they kill people, but eventually they become milder and they learn not to keep killing people because they can't keep killing their hotel human host. So eventually they slow down and start burning out. And then the next thing that I just want America to understand what gain of function research is. And you mentioned earlier in the show,
0: okay,
19: that the great news.
0: Let me stop here so we can take a commercial break, because I want you to really explain this without interruption. And we would have to interrupt. Gain of function, because this is the big thing that came out of these hearings. James Golden, America's doctor, Dr. Miklos, is with us. What do we have here, Elias?
20: It is the birthday today of Jerry Garcia of the Grateful Dead. He was ranked 13th in Rolling Stone's 100 Greatest Guitarists of All Time in that cover story. And Garcia was not only known for the Grateful Dead, he also had a number of side projects, including the Saunders Garcia Band, Old and In the Way, Legion of Mary, and thousands of other things. And unfortunately, 8 days from now, on August 9th, 1995, he had lost his life to a heart attack. But today is his birthday.
0: Thank you, Elias. The great Jerry Garcia. Grateful Dead. James Golden, Snurly, coming back Saturday morning extravaganza. Dr. Mikolas, America's doctor, is with us. And you don't want to miss a word he says. We'll be right back.
1: Trouble behind. And know that motion just crossed my mind.
21: The James Golden Show.

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2: Lady Gaga's album Mayhem has been a historic record breaker for her. The album debuted at number one on Billboard, giving Gaga her biggest streamer yet. She said she almost made it into a solely electro grunge album, but
3: not at all what Mayhem is all about.
2: Gaga fans, known as the Little Monsters, want to know what's next. While Gaga hasn't said, insiders leak she's working on something potentially much softer with an early 2027 release date.
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8: The James Golden Show. It's politics, but theater of the mind with James Golden, a.k.a. Bose Nerdly.
9: And Dr. Mikolas is with us. I want to cover a lot of ground. We have 10 minutes left. Let me ask you about a few things. A gain-of-function research, which Fauci denied that NIH was involved with, we later learned it was, and he was. Also, Joni Ernst, I don't have time to play the full clip here, revealed the experimentation that was going on using, I'm sorry, it's gruesome, dead baby parts that was going on, aborted baby parts. And finally, Dr. Fauci himself had a medical issue following taking all these vaccine boosters, and it was unreported, and that was revealed. All right, the floor is yours, doctor.
10: Okay, well, to start off, in May 2021, in a Senate hearing, Dr. Fauci stated, quote, the NIH has not ever and does not now fund gain-of-function research in the Wuhan lab of virology. And basically, we now know that the NIH gave grants to EcoHealth Alliance, which funded the bat research in these labs. And that is part of a problem. And in the June 2024, the House Select Committee it basically also discussed some of these matters. Now, the good news is that on July 28th, the other day, earlier in the week, the U.S. government finally wrote a policy, a 12-page paper, and says that the U.S. government policy is now stopping high-risk life science research, and that is no more gain-of-function research. Now, what's gain-of-function research? So if you're given a grant for, let's say, $100,000, and you have 90 days, and you are given a grant to test 10 different drugs against a virus, it takes time for the animal's model to get infected, to transmit. So what they do is, okay, let's alter the virus and make it more transmissible. So they start playing with the chemistry of the virus and altering it so it becomes much more contagious, so you can get through many more experiments in your lab, because your time is limited, your grant is limited, trying to be more productive. The problem is when you alter something from nature and you make it more transmissible, someone goes and cleans out a bat cage and then they walk out of the lab and all of a sudden you have this thing spreading. And that's basically what gain of function research is. So I'm so happy, because I've been talking about this for the past few years, that we needed to ban this and we needed to, you know, stop this right away. And then the other thing that it frustrates me, because many journalists keep repeating it over and over again, is they talk about President Trump and they totally twisted his words, and they tried to say that he said disinfecting the lungs with light or putting bleach in the lungs, and they made up all these things. But the reality is that he was probably briefed on two real studies. And at Cedars-Sinai in California, they actually did take a thin UVA, near UVA light, and they put it down the tube of the people intubated, and they lit it up for 30 seconds, and they found that the light actually did disinfect the lungs and killed viruses. So he just didn't have any real doctor standing next to him to explain that. And then when he said about the gas to sterilize the lungs, they were making fun of him, but that was based on a real study that was done by Dr. Alvarez at the University of Miami, where he used nitric oxide gas and they put it into the lungs, and they found that it actually did help block virus replication, and it also helped to dilate the blood vessels to increase blood flow so people can breathe better. But that's something that nobody ever followed up on, any of these news pundits, that they were trying to say that he used the word bleach or Lysol. He never used those words. They were actually based on real studies that were being done at the time. It's just, unfortunately, again, I think the biggest problem is if we ever have another pandemic, we need to have real frontline doctors who are treating people in the ICU and in outpatient clinics and are actually seeing patients. And that will help save us from a lot of things. And on the happy note, we have to remember that because of the great work of Operation Warp Speed, we got the Regeneron COVID antibody, which is basically like a little cap, and the cap blocks that spike protein, and that's the medicine that helped President Trump. And I actually got COVID myself, and I was fortunate to get an infusion of the Regeneron COVID antibody that was invented by the great Dr. George Yancopoulos, who trained at Columbia University in New York, and Regeneron antibody. Not only that, they made one originally for Ebola, and that company, Regeneron, donated it to Africa to use if there was another Ebola outbreak, and that's one of the things that helps contain these viral things. So we need to be prepared. We learned that it's national security, that our health is national security, that we need to produce our own medicines, our own masks, our own gowns, and we need to be prepared in the future. And thank God for shows like yours, where you get the truth out and we let people know exactly what really happened. And we're not here talking really opinion. We're just quoting the facts and what is really happening. And God willing, we'll be prepared for the next pandemic. For example, on the animal model research, that drug I mentioned before, the molnupiravir, that blocks all RNA viruses, they found it in the laboratory to be effective against bird flu, against the hantavirus possibly, and even this new Bourbon virus that was found to be transmitted by ticks. So America is a great place for these wonderful inventions, wonderful scientists, and, you know, we have to be grateful every day that we live in this great nation and the land of the free because of the brave.
9: My gosh, that is so much, and we only have skimmed the surface, which is why we have to have you back, okay? So what I would like to do, if you have time to come back next Saturday, I want to pick up this discussion. And I want to play for you some things. I want to play for you this quote, and I'm going to hold it 1 week. I'm going to hold it, what Joni Ernst, her questions to Dr. Fauci and other things, because this stuff needs to be discussed and understood in whole. And so if that's okay with you, Doctor, we'll make a date. If we can't do it next Saturday, we'll figure out a day, okay?
10: Thank you very much, Bo, and I appreciate you always get the truth out. And the word of the day is think positive and test negative.
9: Think positive, test negative. Dr. Mikolas, America's doctor, folks. Like I said, this man is a wealth of information. You know, I was just thinking, nobody has explained to the American people what he explained about the remarks that Trump made that were widely ridiculed. After this Fauci thing, it is really time for somebody to document the war against Trump and how that was responsible for perhaps a million dead Americans. Our number duo in the can, our number trio coming up with Princess.
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2: Dueling threats. I'm Carmen Roberts, Fox News. President Trump is threatening to launch more airstrikes on Iran as early as this weekend if Tehran fails to negotiate a deal.
13: We'll be hitting them very hard. And, at some point, they're going to say, we just can't take it anymore.
2: Iran's foreign minister firing back. Reuters reports he told a Saudi counterpart that any aggression by the U.S. and Israel would be met with decisive response. Fox's Steve Harrigan has more from Tel Aviv.
14: Kuwait reporting attacks from Iran, drone attacks from the early morning hours. No casualties reported. Also confirmation now that Iran did try and attack two oil tankers in the Strait of Hormuz, causing damage to one of them, nearly missing the other, but perhaps causing a short spike in oil prices. In the meantime, President Trump has warned about a major series of attacks against Iran that could be coming. He also expressed frustration in negotiations with Iran, saying the leadership often says one thing and then ends up doing another. It's clear that tensions in the region are rising in anticipation of potential heavy strikes ahead.
2: And the U.S. State Department is telling Americans in the Middle East to leave ahead of that new fighting. Early voting is underway in Michigan's Democratic primary for an open U.S. Senate seat. Progressive Abdul El-Sayed is running against Congresswoman Haley Stevens.
15: Al-Sayed's defending his campaign against accusation in one recent poll that shows him down double digits to the presumptive Republican nominee, former Congressman Mike Rogers.
16: When they say, oh, you're unelectable because your name is Abdul, because for me, I push back and say, you don't know Michigan like I know Michigan.
15: His opponent, Congresswoman Haley Stevens, argues that Al-Sayed's vulnerability comes not from his name, but his policies and rhetoric, including his positions on Israel.
2: Fox's Rich Edson in Dearborn, Michigan. Polls show El-Sayed leaving Stevens by about 10 percentage points. Primary day is Tuesday. 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
8: 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Bose Nerdly.
9: Here we are, my friends. So quickly the time passes. It is our number trio. Our number uno, our number duo, both in Zakan. Our number trio is upon us. Our number trio means this.
8: It's time for Radio Royalty with James Golden and America's Princess of Policy, Princess Di.
9: Yes, my friend, she is known as Princess Di. Delightful Diana, de wonderful Diana, de amazing Princess Diana, de beautiful, de brilliant, de sweetness, de original, de awesome. She is the nest of all nesses, Princess Diana in de house. Welcome. How are you this morning, Your Highness?
24: I am overwhelmed. You have added to my list of titles, and I just want to replay that caller's mention of your new name. You are Sir James, the Duke of Democracy, the Sledgehammer of Truth, and also the Prince of Persuasion. So now we have done our changes of titles.
9: Yes, yes, yes, yes, yes. I want medals for each one. Princess Diana, what a week this has been. This so much in the news. You mentioned to me via text this deal with Spain, and oh my gosh, the videos are just beyond belief. And you're right. I saw the videos on X. I did not see them come crashing through on the mainstream media. I saw the videos on social media. And then, of course, you had the Fauci hearings. Talk to us about that stuff.
24: Well, I think that, you know, a lot of the details that your expert doctor mentioned about the Fauci hearings and the things that you've been talking about all week long, and also mention of the invasion by the Moroccans into Spain, a city in the tip of Africa, that is really setting out visibly for the people only on X. And if you talk to people, quote unquote, in the real world who aren't glued to social media, which is most people, they have no idea They have no idea what happened with this invasion. They haven't seen it. They have no idea of, you know, that Fauci pled the fifth, you know, 110 times, and that, or what was revealed in his government logs. They've been mistakenly called diaries, but they were logs that he put on government computers using government time and government staff. And these were notes that he was keeping for a future book. And so it wasn't a true Dear Diary moment. But still, the people who aren't on X have not been exposed to any of this. And that's deliberate, as you and I have talked about many times, that, you know, one of the jobs of the mainstream media is to make sure that news that's inconvenient or embarrassing to the Democrat or the left never sees the light of day or never gets heard or seen. And that is, they are the gatekeepers. Fortunately, thank heavens for Elon Musk, there is now X, which is the number one news source in the world for many people. It is the most popular.

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1: 1800s, they've been ruled either by Portugal or Spain. They are not part of Morocco and haven't been for hundreds of years, but they are surrounded by Morocco. And once then you have the ability to enter Spain, there is this agreement among all the EU countries that you can transfer from one to another without a passport. And this is, you have free entry into all of EU, and if you then have the ability to be part of the EU civilization, then you can really have a passport to America as well. Fortunately, a lot of these countries, starting with Italy, immediately invoked a clause in one of the agreements that they closed their border based on the visuals of this, you know, invasion force of all of these obviously single young men, military age, who have just swarmed the beaches and come into that town and dispersed. Now, I have read the most amazing CBS and CNN reports that, oh, they've been sent back. They haven't been
2: sent
1: back.
2: No, they haven't.
1: They have not. This is the propaganda that has been reported by CBS, that the ministry, some minister of the interior reported, oh, yes, we sent them all back. Okay, you know, you're talking 50,000 men. There is no way. They have been breaking into homes. They have been rioting, setting vehicles on fire. They have been creating all kinds of mayhem, overwhelming a city which had a population of 80,000 with 50,000, 60,000 of these young invaders. And so this idea that, and the other thing that's been reported that is just laughable, is it started out with, you know, two or three people didn't survive the journey. They came through the water and they drowned. Then I heard 18. Then I heard 65. Then I heard 85. They're just adding to the amount of supposed people who did not survive this as a way of garnering sympathy. Oh, they've made such an arduous journey, and oh, this was so dangerous for them. They came on shore, as every video showed, with, you know, victory signs and shouting and happy and laughing. There was no arduous journey. There was no death-defying. They came on board with on shore with no supplies, the clothes on their back, and they expect, and it will happen, to be fed, clothed, and got given welfare and housing, because that is what has happened everywhere. The visuals that were seen on X are just basically what happened in one, you know, a few hours in America under the Biden administration. The amount of human beings who came through our open southern border under Biden was this kind of visual and many more, which also has not ever been seen by people outside of X. So to me, this thankfulness for X and for Elon, a week after he was excoriated by the interviewer from The Economist, for basically how dare you say that Europe is, you know, has a problem with immigration. Her name is Zanny Minton Beddoes. And so Elon Musk said history will prove which of us is correct. And it took a week for history to prove Elon Musk correct in that Europe's basic border being open was going to be a problem civilizationally. So to me, this was very important this week to show the importance of the free flow of information and the fact that we, as people who know these facts, need to actually talk about it with our neighbors and friends and explain, because people are interested. They lived through COVID. They really are interested in what happened. They do not know what happened with the Fauci investigation or the hearings at all. They don't know the data that was.
2: That's why I played that Lawrence, that quote from that Lawrence guy. They've asked all these questions before. It's a blatant lie. No, they have not. It's
1: no,
2: a blatant lie.
1: And, new information.
2: And he has not answered these questions before. And in fact, the questions that he did answer about gain of function research to Rand Paul
1: were lies.
2: Were lies.

0: or lies.
1: Based on what we learned afterwards.
0: Yeah, perjury. Now, absolutely.
1: 1 million Americans dead. 1 million Americans dead. And the interest that you get from the mainstream press on all of this with 1 million Americans dead is zero. 15 million dead around the world, estimated. And to still to that point, this idea of gain of function research being somewhat being perhaps responsible for all of these deaths is still not highlighted. The fact that Fauci was making money, being awarded cash grants, had 8 federal workers, basically his fundraising arm, get me awards. I'm going to make money off this, was never exposed before. The fact that Fauci developed an illness after taking all these boosters on TV. And
0: he had a pulmonary infarction. He had a pulmonary infarction and never revealed it.
1: He went out there telling everybody this was safe. He himself got one of the main side effects from this and was never revealed to people. Never.
0: You're right. You're absolutely right. And the media's reaction was generally exactly what you played. Oh, there was nothing here. Oh, poor Fauci. He's being persecuted by these mean old Republicans. And they know, because there is such a raw wound in the population of people who have lived through this not that long ago, of being unable to be with their dying family member, of seeing their young children being forced to have masks, toddlers who were suffering under these rules, who basically, you weren't allowed to paddleboard in California. You were arrested. You weren't allowed to go outside in skateboard parks. They filled them in with sand. The amount of suffering, job loss, basic family disruption, in that people were at war with one another based on the misinformation that happened. This is such a raw wound in the American public that just seeing some of these things this week brought that back up for me. It's like, oh my goodness, I can't believe they did this to us as a country. And the left knows that this is very dangerous for people to be reminded of something so recent in their own experience. And so they are shutting it down. You cannot talk about it. They're not going to talk about it. And as I say, thank goodness for social media and for X especially.
1: Okay, we are going to continue. Democrats are increasingly finding themselves being criticized by Democrats. And I love it. And they have problems. Bob Seger, on this day in 1987, was it number one? It was his first. It was from the movies. No matter what you think, Beverly Hills Cop 2. Harold Fault, Maya Pendant. Bob Seger with it. Shakedown. Boy, does that describe a lot what's going on inside the Democrat Party. James Golden Snerdley, Princess Diana the Beautiful is here. And we'll be right back. Whatever you do, stay with us. 800-848-9222. If you want to reach us on the phones, 800-848-9222. Don't go away.

0: This is Moving America. Here's Jake Novak.
1: Okay, now for a little auto sales hall of shame for the first half of 2026. These are the vehicles that are seeing the slowest sales, according to the industry tracker Car Edge. The top slowpoke is the Toyota BZ Woodland, with just 73 units sold in the last 45 days and more than 36 months of inventory sitting on dealer lots. A close second is the plug-in hybrid Nissan Rogue, with about 35 months worth of units on the lots. Rounding at the top five, or bottom five more accurately, are the Aston Martin DBX, the Bentley Continental GT, and the well-reviewed but still slow-selling Kia EV6, an embarrassing standout for the otherwise very hot Kia brand. But those companies' pain can be your gain. Now that you know which models are selling the slowest, you can probably drive a hard bargain. I'm Jake Novak.
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4: 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Bose Nerdly.
5: Wow, tomorrow's the anniversary of Kid Creole, one of the founding members of Grandmaster Flash and the Furious Five, being arrested in connection with the fatal stabbing of a homeless man in New York City. He's in jail. Nathaniel Glover is his name, the Kid Creole. And this, of course, the big hit from Grandmaster Flash and the Furious Five. The Message.
6: It's like a jungle sometimes. It makes me wonder how I keep from going under. It's like a jungle sometimes. It makes me wonder how I keep from going under.
5: It's like a jungle. A lot. Princess Diana is here. Princess, Dr. Miklos sent me something that this is just amazing, too, in connection with what you were saying. And he said, in history, this is what his text says to me, in history, the Spanish kicked out the Muslims from their country on July 30th, 1492.
7: Wow.
5: The Moroccan invasion of Spain was July 30th, 2026.
7: Well, that is something that is very common when you have these Islamist invasions or attacks. They do like to do anniversaries. And there is this desire to reconquest and recreate Andalusia, which is what the Islamists called Spain. And, you know, basically that war was hundreds of years both ways, and now they're fighting it again. And so, you know, as I said, there is such a weakness in Europe. And as I said, they have found a way to pick the lock of the European continent through this invasion.
5: Now, I'm looking at the time. I want to talk about Democrats and their men problem. But before we do that, I want to play a flashback for you two people and just get your quick reaction to it if we have time, if not after the break. Here's the flashback. Two voices that the world doesn't hear anymore. One, Phil Donahue. The other, Milton Friedman.
8: Thank you. Senator John Thune has suggested that if the
5: That's
8: White House thinks
5: right
8: that there
5: one.
8: Are threats to pass the Save America Act, you should be picking up the phone. I'm with the Washington Examiner, sir. Could you be doing more
5: That's
8: when you
5: Trump.
8: Have that legislation passed?
5: We got a numbering problem here. We'll come back to that flashback. We'll get it right. Folks, we got so many bites to deal with. We have probably 50 some odd bites, and a lot of times it has just misnumbered. So we'll figure it out. I'm going to play that because it's important, I think, for this debate that's going on in the country right now over capitalism and what the Democrats want with this DSA, their new socialism. By the way, Princess Diana, it looks like El Sayed is going to win the Michigan primary, hands down. That one looks almost in the tank. And now it looks like the DSA is going to win in Wisconsin.
7: Yes, the Wisconsin is right, but Mike Rogers is going to win it, will be a shoo-in in Michigan. I have a new name, by the way. I think that rather than communism, I think we're looking at something I'm calling Islamunism. which is what the DSA represents. We have this combination of pro-communism and pro-Palestinian, pro-Hamas. And so the new dynamic taking over the Democrat Party is Islamism.
5: Wow. Wow. Okay, and so, in fact, El Said did a big deal about his name the other day and went to pronounce his full name to a lot of applause. And he was campaigning in Dearborn, where he's certainly going to get a lot of the vote. Hassan Piker this week had a statement, was asked about what the Democrat would he support a Democrat nominee that was pro-Israel? And his response was, there is 0% chance that the Democrats will have a nominee that is pro-Israel in 2028. Zero. They won't make it past the primaries.
7: Islamunism.
5: James Golden, Princess Diane is here. 800-848-9222. People want to talk to you, Princess, and me too. We'll be back. Don't go away.
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12: What's next for Iran? I'm Daria Albinger, Fox News. President Trump says another round of attacks on Iran could come as early as this weekend, and he is warning that the war is not over.
13: Kuwait reporting attacks from Iran, drone attacks from the early morning hours. No casualties reported. Also confirmation now that Iran did try and attack two oil tankers in the Strait of Hormuz, causing damage to one of them, nearly missing the other, but perhaps causing a short spike in oil prices. In the meantime, President Trump has warned about a major series of attacks against Iran that could be coming. He also expressed frustration in negotiations with Iran, saying the leadership often says one thing and then ends up doing another. It's clear that tensions in the region are rising in anticipation of potential heavy strikes ahead.
12: Fox's Steve Harrigan in Tel Aviv. President Trump is threatening to move forward to create a new $2 billion fund for his allies if two U.S. senators continue to refuse to back his nominee for attorney general. Here's Fox's Jill Nato.
14: Republican Senators Tom Tillis and John Cornyn are protesting the nomination of Todd Blanche to be AG. It was Acting Attorney General Blanche who gave the order to create the Anti-Weaponization Fund to go to allies who the president says have been treated badly by the legal system, but the DOJ said that order was rescinded. Tillis and Cornyn want to make sure that fund isn't brought back to life, but President Trump said on Truth Social that's what he'll do if Blanche isn't confirmed by the Senate. Tillis posted on X, President Trump clearly intends to resurrect the payout pot for punks. In Washington, Jill Nato, Fox News.
12: A plane carrying sightseeing tourists has crashed in Peru, killing nearly 13 people on board. Authorities say that the plane went down in a nearby field shortly after takeoff. America's listening to Fox News.
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The James Golden Show. It's politics, but theater of the mind with James Golden, a.k.a. Bose Nerdly.

0: in 1963. Passed away when he was 59 years old. Today is a birthday. Of course, the music came from Stevie Wonder's songs in the Key of Life, a song called Pastime Paradise. By the way, Stevie's working on a new album. First new album from Stevie in 22 years. And it should be interesting to hear what it sounds like. First new album for Stevie in 22 years. James Golden, Snerd Lee. Princess Diana is here. Democrats have a men problem. Democrats have a money problem. Also, Republicans have $129 million cash on hand. Democrats are $2 million of DNC in the debt category. They're in the red, $2 million. Republicans have $129 million chucked away. That's before you get to Trump's super PAC, which he can spend in some of these states. That's before you get to the new super PAC from Elon Musk, which might put $100 more million into the midterm elections. What's the problem they're having with men, Princess Diana?
1: Well, I just before that, I wanted to add that the DNC had to put up their headquarters and get credit. And so they're in hock for their own building, a $15 million line of credit. So that is very symbolic. But I just wanted to highlight the Quinnipiac poll from this week. The Democrat Party approval rating among men is 20%. Disapproval, 71%. And so, you know, this is something that has been bubbling up since they've noticed in the 2024 election that Trump got 55% of men and Kamala got merely 43%. And this has been a problem for them. And so now they believe that they should just put out some propaganda. The Atlantic last week ran a piece called "The Return of the Democrat Manly Man."
0: And oh, so please.
1: This is the subhead. The party has a new campaign strategy, masculinity. And so this is what they think they're doing. You know, this was written before the Platner officially withdrew. They published it anyway. But their manly men are James Tallarico of Texas.
0: Oh, no.
1: Yes. And then they had to substitute Platner in the story, clearly. I say that as an editor. So they put in a guy whose name is Brian Poindexter, an Ohio candidate out of the 7th District who is a union iron worker. So they are looking desperately for examples in the Democrat Party. And so they replaced Platner, and you have been having fun with this guy all week, by a professional logger in Maine who is the official Democrat.
0: Troy Jackson,
1: the kissing cousin, which you have had so much fun with. And maybe you want to explain why I call him that.
0: Yes, the kissing cousin. Maine Democrat Senator candidate Troy Jackson fathered two kids with his second cousin. And he said the second cousin was his wife, but there's no record of them being married anyway. So I guess it's a common law second cousin thing. They have two grown kids. Now, what I didn't know is what, and the questions I have are, what the hell has been going on up in Maine? Because I didn't know this. In Maine, it took them to 1985. In Maine, where this guy is sleeping with his cousin, and has two kids from Cuzzo in Maine, and it took him up to 1985 to prohibit marriages between an individual and their parents. 1985, they said, nope, you can't marry your parents anymore. They said you can't marry your grandparents anymore in 1985. They said you can't marry your children. Parents, you can't marry your children anymore. In 1985 in Maine, they said you can't marry your grandchildren. You can't marry your brother. You can't marry your sister. You can't marry your niece. You can't marry your nephew. You can't marry your auntie. And you can't marry your uncles. Then they initially said you can't marry your first cousin. But then in Maine, 2 years after they passed that, they said, well, you can marry your first cousin, but you need a doctor's note. that everything is going to be cool, and that you're not going to pass on any genetic abnormalities if you marry your first cousin. But go ahead, marry your first cousin. It's Maine, and we got a lot of pushback from saying you can't marry your first cousin. And then there's the Platner replacement who did not marry, but he said he married the second cousin, but at least he boinked her two times successfully with children. And so we know we got boinked kids with the cousin in Maine from the new masculine candidate, Troy Jackson.
1: The professional logger. Yes, there's a lot of woods up in Maine. People get lonely, apparently. But this is the example.
0: He laid a lot of wood, apparently. Just saying.
1: Example of what the Democrats think of when they think of masculinity. And Troy Jackson, as you probably have read, has a lot of also other issues and having...
0: You mean throwing things at women, stuff like
1: throwing a water bottle at a woman, and he has a mortgage issue where he claimed it was his primary residence and it wasn't. So this is what they're hoping, that people will look past that. They'll see, the mean Republicans, and they will basically, that voters are going to fall for this nonsense. Well, according to the Quinnipiac poll, the men are not falling for the Democrat Party propaganda, and they're giving them 20% approval. And I'm surprised it's 20%. I think that is very high. And interestingly enough, a year ago, The Atlantic, the same publication that just ran the story, The Return of the Democrat Manly Man. A year ago, they ran the truth. Democrats have a man problem. And so this is something that they're trying to whistle past the graveyard and claim that, they've got Tallarico, he's a manly man, in their view. And they've got Troy Jackson, the manly logger. So, I think that this election is going to go sideways for them because this is built on lies.
0: Man, oh, man, oh, man. By the way, Lady Benedict points out that apparently the masculinity isn't toxic anymore, according to Democrats. After all these years, they told us that masculinity was toxic.
1: We talked about that Thomas B. Edsel column from November of 2011 that Rush highlighted very wisely, and it's still the truth. It's called The Future of the Obama Coalition, which was Obama's strategy deliberately to get rid of the working class and the working class male particularly. And they said they were going to go forward and win elections based on the left-leaning college graduates and the inner city. That was their coalition. Well, it has come back to bite them big time, and all of a sudden they're looking around and saying, hey, wait, we need men. And so they are trying lies to build that back, and it's not going to work.
0: Let us head to the telephones. People have been waiting, ladies and gentlemen. Let us begin. Silas, you've been waiting a long time. Very quickly, what is on your mind this morning, Silas?
2: Yeah, with that Fauci, also, it's the fact that he knew, and they would not only, they didn't give a damn about people dying, they were looking to up the rolls of people who were dying. If you fell out of a building, they said it was COVID, and they were trying to scare everyone that COVID's going to kill us. Please stay in your home. Don't come out. Wear the mask. I knew they were so full of crap. I thank God I didn't take that jab. Now, you remember Curry Ivey, who's the ball player that they refused to let him play because he refused to take the needle?
0: And I don't remember his name, there were so many. Right.
2: He might have been dead. I know healthy people, young people who took that jab and were dead within the year.
0: Now, yep, and there's a whole spate of them, particularly athletes and others in their 20s. There was a whole spate of them. There are a lot of questions that have to be answered, Silas, on this COVID deal. Thank you for the call. We appreciate it. Jennifer in Long Island, New York, is calling. Jennifer, what is on your mind?
3: Thank you so much for all that you do. I was a nurse. I am a nurse during COVID in a hospital. The horrors, the fears that we saw, the patients. Patients were fine. 30 minutes later, they coded and they died. And staff would stand around and say a prayer for them after because there were no family allowed in. our physicians tried desperately to try and get the antivirals, and they couldn't. I believe that we all suffer from PTSD. A nurse can only understand another nurse who's gone through this. This whole thing with Fauci has just brought up so many bad thoughts, bad memories. I honestly think if Biden hadn't pardoned him, I think he should be brought up on manslaughter charges. I personally have a cousin who had a bleeding disorder who ended up getting the vaccine and was dead 10 days later.
0: You know, let me tell you something. What you're saying about charges and this pardon, there's a reason that he asked for a pardon. There was a reason that he was given the pardon. And the liberals do not want to discuss that at all. Princess Diana, you want to add anything here?
1: Well, she is absolutely right. And I think the PTSD is in the whole country. Everyone knows someone who had some kind of reaction, whether or not they still have it to this day, or side effect or something. And as you saw, the Rasmussen poll, 25% of Americans said they knew someone who died as a result of the vaccine. And that has never, ever, ever been shown accountability. The side effects and the results, the people are still suffering from to this day. It is being covered up as still.
0: Wow. I'm telling you, it's amazing. Greg is calling from New Jersey. Greg, what is on your mind this morning?
4: And is 100% correct, and she's talking about Islamism. These Muslims, no matter what they call themselves politically, they're here to take over America. They've been attacking Christian and Jewish nations for 1,500 years. People need to do some research. They've been attacking Christian and Jewish nations for 1,500 years. This is who they are. This is what they do. That's what.
0: Let me jump in here and make a comment. You have over over a billion Muslims in the world. And when you start saying these people, like every single one of them has this aim, that is not correct. Period. Now, okay. I am not denying Greg and everybody. I am not denying what is clearly in front of our eyes, that there are sects of Muslims, just like there are religious sects that are extremely hostile to what Western civilization, want to take it over, want to destroy it, want to convert everybody, convert or die, is their notion. That is not all Islam. It is not all Muslims. And if you go back in history, as you just suggested, you can look at other "you do it my way or die" religions. I was just watching a show last night about King Charles and how they wanted to stamp out all the Catholics. At the same time that was happening in Spain, they were killing the Jews and killing anyone else who didn't believe in Catholicism. When you look at people and groups of people and what the history has been in terms of religious wars, it is a horrific story. People that profess a belief in God, who then turn around and want to kill anyone that doesn't believe the God the way that they believe. It is a horrific story that has plagued mankind since history. But it is not all people. And I'm not going to listen to people that say it's all of them, because that is not correct.
4: Okay. Let's worry about what's happening now.
0: And this mass migration and what Diana's talking about, what Princess Diana's talking about, is real. And we are seeing it. And that should be addressed by these governments instead of them putting their heads between their butt cheeks and pretending it doesn't exist. And that is absolutely right, because it does exist. And you can look at London and see what has happened in London. When I was in London the last time, let me tell you, folks, it's not the same London. So these things exist, but we need to be very careful with how we discuss them and not brand everybody that follows Islam as being some kind of radical terrorist that wants to take over the world and kill people. Princess Diana, you care to comment on that?
1: Well, the word I used was Islamunism, a combination of the Islamist virulent strain and communism. That combination is what we're facing, which is new.
0: That's right.
1: In history. And it is the tyrannical, totalitarian mindset and the combination. Each is using the other. And so this is the threat against Western civilization. Both hate Western civilization and particularly hate America. And that is a threat that needs to be recognized. And the distinction you're making, James, is an important one. But it also is important to see the religious component of this is combined with the godless component of communism. And you have had the DSA just sign their pledge to support the People's Republic of China and their brand of socialism. Chinese socialism is a crucial matter for the Chinese people and all humanity. They have been given, DSA members, trips to China. They've signed a pledge to continue support of China and to promote Chinese socialism. So this combination of the DSA is bringing together those threads, the Palestinian Hamas anti-Israel thread and the pro-communist thread. And that is something that has not happened before, and we have to understand it and fight it.
0: Well, that's amazing. I want to leave time on the other side for another call. You would not believe the text I just got. Lord Baltimore sent me a text that simply said, "Calm down, Muhammad." Really? Really?
1: That's not fair.
0: Really? Oh my gosh. Tomorrow is the anniversary of Peter Cetera, former bass player with Chicago, who's just amazing, and also a lot of the lead vocals with Chicago. Anyway, on his solo career, he went to number one on the charts. The film Karate Kid 2 had this song in it, and it was just one of his best. Peter Cetera, The Glory of Love. Number one on American charts. James Golden, Snurly Princess Diana DeBeautiful. Oh, they're just rolling in it, folks. They're calling, now the name comes up, Bohamid. Bohamid. Because I speak truth. This is amazing. James Golden, Snurly with you here, Saturday Morning Extravaganza. Do not go away.

0: And now,
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0: Here's Yana Derulis.
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0: The James Golden Show. It's politics, but theater of the mind with James Golden, a.k.a. Bo Snerdly.
1: Bass player rocking on this and so many other hits from Motown. Throughout the 60s and 70s, this guy was amazing, James Jamerson. The bass player passed away. Tomorrow's the anniversary of that in 1983. He's just one of the finest bass players in the world and played on so many hits. Remembering the great James Jamerson, one of the members of the Funk Brothers. And Princess Diana's here. Gracie, my Gracie, we have about a minute. Let's get you right to it. How are you, Gracie?
2: I'm wonderful. I love the both of you. Rush would be so proud of you. What would Rush do in this situation? We have to win because this is the country. But I got to tell you something, Bo. I'm going to disagree a little. My daughter-in-law educated, the whole family educated, wealthy, Lebanese Jordanian descent, and they made excuses for October 7th. I almost didn't, they didn't talk to me for a while because I said something. So we got to be alert and we got to really explain it to the people. Diana,
1: you're not disagreeing with me. Go ahead. What'd you say, Gracie?
2: Diana. I still have my newsletters, Diana, and I know you had a lot to do with them. They're gold.
3: Oh, that's so good. A source of wisdom for the ages.
2: Right. Right.
1: Indeed it is.
2: Read them.
1: The Limbaugh Letter. Diana was the editrix of the Limbaugh Letter all those years ago. Princess Diana, thank you for being with us. And happy vacation. We'll catch up with you when you get back from your vacation.
3: Thank you so much. I will be thinking of you as I enjoy the lake.
1: Wonderful. Ladies and gentlemen, we're going to leave you today with Louis Armstrong. It was on this weekend when in New Orleans they decided they were going to name the New Orleans International Airport the Louis Armstrong Airport in honor of the great Louis Armstrong. May God bless and protect each and every single one of you, your families, and your loved ones. Hopefully we'll be back same time next week and also during the week. In the meantime, I bid you adieu. Have a great weekend, folks.
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7: A mass shooting in Idaho. I'm Carmen Roberts, Fox News. Police in Twin Falls say there are multiple fatalities from a shooting this afternoon at an in-and-out restaurant and that the shooter is dead. Some media reports say three victims died and two were injured. Police Chief Matthew Hicks told reporters they believe the threat is over, but he doesn't have an exact count on the number killed. Iran struck first. It launched a drone barrage on Kuwait today, hitting the U.S. ally after U.S. President Trump vowed to intensify military strikes.
8: We'll be hitting them very hard. And at some point, they're going to say, we just can't take it anymore.
7: And the warning comes as Iran attacked two more commercial ships in the Strait of Hormuz, and Fox's Alex Hogan reports with more.
9: President Trump says that he doesn't fully believe in these negotiations right now.
8: The other day, the five missiles were shot. We knocked them down, but we were in the midst of a negotiation. I mean, I'm waiting for Steve to call me. How's the negotiation going? And instead, I got a call from Pete that they just shot five missiles at one of our bases in Jordan.
9: Yesterday, Trump held the first ever televised cabinet meeting from Camp David. Today, he is here in New Jersey, where he's posting about new back and forth in Todd Blanche's nomination for attorney general.
7: And the U.S. State Department is telling Americans in the Middle East to leave and for others not to travel there. After the late Senator Lindsey Graham of South Carolina was laid to rest. Attention shifts to the race for his U.S. Senate seat. One of the several candidates running is Mark Lynch, and he tells Fox News.
5: Our polling showed a year ago that they prefer a successful businessman like myself instead of another career politician or an attorney.
7: Other candidates include two congressmen, a former governor, and interim Senator Darlene Graham. 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
20: 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Gary McNamara and Eric Hurley talk about everything from politics to social issues and news of the day. 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
21: All across America, we are Red Eye Radio. He is Eric Hurley and I'm Gary McNamara. I'm telling you, EXO was pretty funny yesterday. David Axelrod, right?
22: Yeah.
21: Former Obama advisor.
22: Mm-hmm.
21: There was plenty senators could have asked Dr. Fauci about what lessons he learned. This is after it took place. There was plenty senators could have asked Dr. Fauci about what lessons he learned about the country and the country should from the COVID pandemic. Instead, they engage in obvious attempt to demonize and entrap the 85-year-old who received the Medal of Freedom from a Republican POTUS, Britt Hume. Oh, for Pete's sakes. He wouldn't even answer the question about what the color of the rug on the floor was.
22: Right.
21: He was not going to answer any questions, no matter what they were.
22: Right.
23: They could have asked other questions.
22: They did. Were you watching?
21: Wow. Other responses. Among all the other wrong things with this defense of Fauci, it's ironic for Democrats to cite Fauci's advanced age, 85, for why he should be left alone when they were insisting right up until the last minute that Biden be given a second term, at the end of which he would have been 86.
22: Wow.
21: Jonathan Turley, Fauci has currently invoked the Fifth Amendment 69 times. That is still, this was in the middle, it was a total of 111.
22: Mm.
21: That is still short of the record by figures such as Vito Genovese, who evoked the privilege 150 times.
24: It's a very complicated situation.
21: My God.
24: Hey, Mr. Fauci, we brought your brother in. He's sitting in the back here. Just want to show you his support.
25: This is, you know, it became beyond ridiculous back when we first started this back and forth.
22: Wow.
25: And now, yesterday was the icing on the cake. Laura Ingraham sitting behind Fauci. And then, as he's reading his opening statement, and ends it with, well, and so I'm going to plead the fifth. And she just shook her head. At some point, Rand Paul said, let it be noted, let it be on record that he could not acknowledge a folder that was sitting in front of him.

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1: And by the way, today the Democratic Party is looking for people who aren't communists. Those are the ones they're targeting.
2: That's a great point. Yeah. Yes.
1: We want you out.
2: It's the opposite now.
1: Yeah.
2: He invokes the McCarthy hearings.
1: Yeah.
2: I mean, this is how lost the Democrats are.
1: Yeah. There's nothing.
2: There's no curiosity.
1: No caring for everything that happened.
2: There's no caring about the 1.2 million people who died. There is nothing. No concern about kids that in some cases, like California, were out of school for almost 2 years. And we know it's been documented the damage that it caused them, the millions of people that lost their jobs, that lost their homes, that got into debt because they lost their jobs. And it didn't matter what money the government gave them. It didn't make up for the losses.
1: It wasn't going to make up for the losses that
2: they made. They didn't give a damn.
1: No.
2: They don't give a damn about what happened.
1: They expanded the use of alcohol or the availability of alcohol during that whole thing. Now, much of that was on state level, but think about the entire power grab as a whole, what they were doing. We better keep them drunk because this isn't going to go well. When they look up from all this, they're going to see what happened. Wow. I mean, remember the poll that said 50% of those that were working from home during COVID admitted to drinking during the day while on the job. The other 50% were liars. And this is the problem. That's by the way, you and I came in with one exception during a 2 or 3 week period because I had been exposed to the virus. I didn't get it, but I had family members that had it, so I wasn't allowed to come in as a matter of policy. But you and I came in every single night. And the reason is because we keep our alcohol here.
2: Exactly, right.
1: Yeah.
2: Yes.
1: So, you know, but the...
2: Nobody's looking. Nobody, you know, not, you know, even, you know, imagine just come in and go, okay, did they hide their stash in here somewhere?
1: Yeah.
2: No. Nobody's going to hide a stash they actually broadcast from.
1: Yeah.
2: We figured out.
1: Well,
2: that's what they're thinking, so we did the opposite.
1: Exactly. If they came in and said, where's your alcohol? I'd say, get your own. And, you know, but here the problem
2: we got to get rid of any Delta 8. It's going to be a felony. Could be a felony in some cities by.
1: Oh, yeah. That's
2: by
1: August 1st.
2: By Saturday.
1: Yeah.
2: Yeah, I saw that because Texas is clamping down on the whole pot thing now.
1: Yeah. Delta 9, you can have. I don't know the difference between the two. I have no idea. I don't know what Delta 9 is. I don't know what Delta 8 is.
2: I don't know the difference.
1: Well, they made and one of the local media groups made the point. Actually, I think it was an Austin media group that said a lot of cities won't even arrest you for small amounts. It's they'll just give you a fine and ask you to appear in court if a small amount of actual marijuana. And so but the Delta 8 thing goes into effect August 1st. The ban. They said, I saw a story a couple of weeks ago that a lot of the stores, the dispensaries, the vape stores, or all of those, they were clearing their inventory out then. They didn't, because you can't, not only can't you sell it, you can't possess it. So it's a felony as of August 1st.
2: Well, the thing is, the clearance sale, it's all going to liberals.
1: Yeah, of course.
2: They're just selling to liberals. And they're like, okay, smoke this stuff and you'll be in a delusional state for the rest of your life. Nothing makes sense. You don't have to be a critical thinker. Ignorance is bliss. You know, seriously, I mean, we and I look at the change in the Democratic Party and where liberals have gone. And you actually at times come to the conclusion, are they on drugs? Because nothing makes sense. There's no connecting of the dots at all.
1: No critical thinking.
2: It's not about, as we've said, liberalism anymore isn't, we should spend $12 billion on these welfare programs. No, doggone it should be $20 billion. That's not the discussion anymore. No.

0: the discussion are things that are absolutely insane.
1: No, which starts out. No national defense.
0: Right.
1: No Senate. No border.
0: No, really.
1: No police.
0: No police. No military.
1: No law enforcement of any kind.
0: Right. No Senate. No, no Pentagon. No Army. No Border Patrol. No, just have a geographical area where everybody can come in and do whatever the hell they want from everywhere around the world. To me, it's almost as if, it reminds me of Alice Cooper saying, when they were really pretty drugged out and he walked into the room and there was Jimi Hendrix, Janis Joplin, and I forgot who else just sitting there in this smoke-filled room all wasted away.
1: Yeah, yeah.
0: And his eventual manager.
1: Yeah.
0: Was their dealer.
1: Yeah, exactly.
0: Alice Cooper's still manager today.
1: Right.
0: Was a dealer. That's how.
1: Very different behavior backstage, but yeah, today.
0: Oh, yeah, so. Completely. Oh, yeah, completely. Yeah. Well,
1: he made the case.
0: Well,
1: the
0: for the
1: day.
0: Only one being alive.
1: He made the case Cooper, that he's the only rock artist you can buy the music in a metal store and a Christian store. I don't know if that's true in all Christian stores, by the way. I don't know if people are still buying music in stores.
0: That is hilarious.
1: Yeah, so that may have been
0: a
1: joke.
0: But I mean, that's again, we're having fun with it, but you try to come up with an answer as to, why there is, all the positions that they're taking that Democrats are now saying are all part of a big tent, why there is no curiosity at all, about what happened during COVID. There's no curiosity of accountability for not stuff that you believe the Republicans are making up, but Fauci in his own words completely and totally contradicting what he said in public versus what he said in private.
1: Yeah.
0: And what was going on in private versus what was going on in public. And then Fauci, and I really do believe, because when you look at it in the summer of 2020, when you really started coming out, when they were talking about, that if anybody had differing opinions, we need to be on that right away. That if you had a differing opinion, you were to be demonized. And that got to the, October of 2020, the Great Barrington Declaration, which is like, you're doing it wrong. And it's something that we had said before that. We had said, look, it looks like this is something that is really, attacking old people.
1: Yeah.
0: And people maybe with, underlying conditions that are elderly.
1: Right.
0: But it's way different. It's completely different. And all the statistics we see show it's no problem for children. Don't close down the schools. Open it up. That's what the Great Barrington Declaration said. It didn't say ignore COVID.
1: No.
0: It said focus your resources here.
1: Where the risks are.
0: And Fauci was the leader.
1: Yes.
0: In trying to get all of that censored. He did not want a discussion on it. And then right at that particular month, as we all know, is the entire thing of Hunter Biden's laptop and the censoring of anything on the Hunter Biden laptop and the FBI, and ex-FBI, the relationships in Twitter and everything else that we learned in the Twitter files.
1: Yep. No, it was the pandemic of power, which was the parallel pandemic. Because they knew if they could control you, and the blue states did, the red states started opening much, much sooner because they realized. And, this is the problem that, when people don't care. I don't know if it's from too many edibles or smoking too much this or that, or just being willfully ignorant or just being willfully uncaring. You have to go out of your way to not care about the origins of something like this, because this time, it was a pandemic that we were able to get through, and next time it could be much more dangerous. People did get this virus and survive it. Millions did not. How does that not get your attention? It was global. Spread like wildfire. We have had a friend who was hospitalized in December of 2019. And by the end of January, he was gone. And his family now believes that it was COVID. And his doctor believes there's a very strong likelihood. But at that point, they had no idea how to treat it. You think about, and this is somebody who was, because of what he did, the industry that he was in, he traveled internationally on a regular basis and had just traveled the previous November. Comes back, gets sick, and they can't figure out what's going on with him. This guy was perfectly healthy, and then all of a sudden, within a couple of months, he was gone. And now they believe it wasn't pneumonia, that it was likely COVID. Family struggling all over still with the death of loved ones. And all they can think of is, I played the fifth.
0: Yeah. Yep. And Democrats don't care.
1: You're a piece of dirt.
0: They don't care.
1: You're not even human.
0: They don't care to find out the truth in something like this. Now, I'm not surprised by everything else that they're proposing and everything else now that's under the big tent.
1: Yeah, oh, yeah, exactly. You know, I mean,
0: we got to come up with a new name for the big tent. I'll work on that one.
1: Yeah.
0: Because it's just amazing. It's just absolutely amazing.
1: Big circus. It's a circus tent for sure.
0: Where they have gone, it's like liberals and Democrats have become children.
1: Yeah.
0: They have children. They have instant reactions of children. They're spoiled brats, and that's how they react. And they have no curiosity about anything or any problems except what is in their best self-interest at this particular moment. Not even 10 minutes from now, what their best, just right now, what they think serves them.
1: Yep.
0: We are Red Eye Radio.
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0: We are Runner Radio. He's Eric Carlin, and I'm Gary McNamara. Coming up on the bottom of the hour, the head of the Democrats in the Senate is asked precisely about the Democrats who call themselves the Democrats Socialists of America, who want to shut down the Senate, and what he thinks about that.
1: Uh-huh.
0: So we'll get to that, because that's one of the things we've been looking for, is how will the Democrat members of Senate, the Senate, address that? And also, back at war again, Iran going after military sites and everything else. Obviously, you know, Trump was saying, the Iranians called me and said, please don't attack, please don't attack. Well, it's our turn now. And I'm just like, oh, God, stop the blah, blah, blah, blah, blah.
1: Yeah.
0: You know, it's like, you know, they're trying to kill U.S. service people, because if they kill U.S. service people, the pressure will be on from you to withdraw.
1: Right.
0: So you better understand that now. If you're not going to finish the job, you increase the chances of U.S. military forces being killed, because that's what they wish to do, because then they know the pressure will be on to stop. But we'll get to that. Adam Halsey wrote this yesterday.
1: Okay,
0: on X. Just a reminder, real and qualified health professionals and independent journalists who asked questions were shut down, silenced, shadow banned, called conspiracy theorists, among worse things, all because Fauci knowingly lied and bragged to himself about it. Also enriched himself behind the scenes with behind the scenes deals. Go ahead, defend the indefensible. You notice they don't defend the actual substance of what Fauci said here versus where what Fauci said over here.
1: Right.
0: They can't touch it.
1: There's no way.
0: So they're not defending the indefensible. They're just ignoring it as if it never happened.
1: That's what you do. That's what they do every single day
0: Yep.
1: on major issues.

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9: We're Red Eye Radio. He is Eric Harley and I'm Gary McNamara. When we say that the Democrat Socialists of America are taking over the Democratic Party, we have, I was going to say the evidence. Sorry, Gary, you got to be more hip.
10: The receipts.
9: We have the receipts. The receipts we're holding.
10: Yup.
9: You know, I, no, Let's be more hip.
10: Oh, okay.
9: Eric and I have the digital receipts.
10: I was going to say, I've got them all in my digital folder.
9: Because we...
10: That sounded old.
9: We started... we start.
10: What time does the email man come? Yeah, I stole that from Angela Johnson, the great stand-up comedian. She's really great. Angela Johnson Reyes, she's terrific.
9: We went from the other day from I forgot it. We had another one. You didn't interrupt me.
10: I don't know. It's probably time to go home.
9: Good night, folks. But when you cut in there, I'm like, oh man, there was one more.
10: Yeah.
9: We'll get to that here in a little bit.
10: Yeah.
9: This is Chuck Schumer being asked by a reporter. Chuck Schumer, the head of the Senate for the Democrats, is asked about Democrat Socialist America wanting to abolish the Senate.
10: Yeah. Yeah.
9: All right.
10: Yeah.
9: Should be a simple question, right? You're asking a senator.
10: Right.
9: All right, you want to put money? Anybody want to put money down? I've heard the audio. Many people haven't. If you haven't, you want to? Do you think he answers the question?
10: All right,
9: does he answer it or not?
10: Huh.
9: All right, think about it. All right, here we go.
10: All right.
11: The Democratic Socialists of America recently released their new platform. One of the things in that platform is to abolish the Senate and create a new unicameral House in Congress. Is this something Democratic Socialist candidates have been winning in races across the country? Is this something that has a place, this type of policy position?
12: The bottom line is Democrats from one end of the spectrum to the other are going to be working to defeat Trump.
9: He can't even ask the question.
10: No.
9: Whether the Senate should be exist, if there's any evidence that the Democratic Socialist of America control the entire leadership of the Democratic Party.
10: That's it.
9: There it is right there.
10: That's it. And I think it was the Wall Street Journal who did the story the other day. You know, that there's, so you've got this small faction and the party doesn't know where to go. The party can't control it. That was evidence right there.
9: Well, no, the party knows where to go.
10: Well, no, they can't control the direction of the DSA.
9: Right.
10: Chuck doesn't have any control over that.
9: No, but Chuck could say no.
10: Can he?
9: Chuck, yes.
10: Chuck, so he doesn't want his job in the Senate anymore?
9: Chuck could say, well, then that's the evidence that the Democratic Socialists of America are taking over your party. Do you want to be a part of that?
10: Exactly.
9: Do you want to be a part of your own demise? Do you want to commit your own political suicide?
10: That's it.
9: If you can't stand up as a leader of the Democrats in the Senate and say, no, and the Senate's going to exist, and you can't say that, the Democrat Socialist of America is the Democratic Party.
10: Yes.
9: That's it.
10: And he can't say it.
9: Because as you said, he's afraid he'll lose his job.
10: He's going to be gone.
9: He says
10: he'll be flipping raw burgers.
9: He's afraid he's going to lose his job if he says it's wrong that he shouldn't lose his job.
10: Right.
9: Not his job, because that makes it sound like he just would be defeated. He cannot say that the Senate should exist, otherwise he may lose his job in the Senate.
10: Look, he got nailed for a continuing resolution that continued Biden-level spending.
9: Yep.
10: Don't you dare come out and try and separate yourself or the party from the DSA. They're watching you, comrade.
9: Oh, by the way, thanks for all the, I never even read the story. When I woke up yesterday, I saw the New York Post headline, and it was New York City, this is completely a different topic. New York City lawyer caught canoodling with much younger colleague in Central Park, placed on leave from his law firm.
10: I don't think canoodling is allowed in the parks. Yes.
9: So I said, I woke up to that New York Post headline and I put, stop the canoodling. Well, now, I had to luckily down further, they did explain what canoodling is.
10: Oh, did now, they?
9: It is not, as one of our listeners said, does it mean we're using two canoes at once? No.
10: Making pasta in a canoe?
9: No. It's got nothing to do with cooking. I said canoodling. Okay. It was a smooch fest. They had a smooch.
10: Oh,
9: so canoodling was a smooch fest
10: gross.
9: In Central Park.
10: That's gross.
9: So the New York City lawyer caught canoodling with his much younger colleague in a Central Park placed on leave. Apparently, I remember one time there was a no fraternization. You know, some companies would have that. Fraternize with anybody.
10: Right.
9: Apparently, in New York, it's canoodling.
10: You can't canoodle.
9: Yes.
10: What if you come from a long line of canoodlers? You know, it could be part of someone's culture.
9: What if you're a Clinton canoodler?
10: Hey, I'll tell you right now.
13: I love that.
10: I did not canoodle with that woman.
9: Oh, yeah, you did. It wasn't what Fauci was doing yesterday. That is not canoodling.
10: The relationship between Rand Paul and Anthony Fauci contains zero canoodling. Canoodling.
9: Yes, no canoodling.
10: None. Not even close.
9: So,
10: maybe they should slow dance.
9: The New York Post obviously is a tabloid, but they do serious news articles, and one of them, you know, Miranda Devine and others there at the New York Post broke some great stories. We talk about censoring and everything else.
10: Right.
9: I forgot what her book, the name of her book.
10: Laptop from Hell?
9: Yeah, Laptop from Hell.
10: Yeah, exactly.
9: So they do some great work, but I can't imagine sitting in there and, you know, did the writer come up with that, or did the editor say, this isn't hot enough? And, of course, I'm thinking an editor in a white shirt, tie with a cigar, and you can't really have a cigar inside of a building anymore.
10: Yeah.
9: And they may be all working from home on this, but I'm sitting there going, all right, like, that's not hot. Not hot enough. Not hot enough. We got to get another adjective in there. You know, New York lawyer caught kissing a younger colleague in Central Park. They're not supposed to fraternize with each other. Come up with a different adjective. What do you got there? Smooch fest? Now put that in the sub headline. Give me a canoodling.
10: Yeah.
9: Canoodling.
10: I need a canoodling
9: there.
10: Well, that's John Mulaney, stand up comedian, who's very liberal, but also makes a great point about the New York Post. He says, you know, they have certain things. Like a tot is a child. An angel is a child who's been the victim of, a bad guy. They use the word, by the way, there were two stories recently they used the word tot in. What did they say? What was the other one? Scumbag or something like this. A hero is anybody who does their job, basically. All these things. They've got this whole terminology at the New York Post that they use. And it's written, though, if you think about it, if you go back and look at what they have covered, I'd say Miranda Devine on, right? There's still a lot of tabloid-type stuff that's in there.
9: Oh, yeah.
10: They're mostly real stories. I mean, real things. But the way that they, you know, phrase things is kind of interesting. But since the Miranda Devine thing, since the getting kicked off of then Twitter, having their Twitter page blacked out, basically just you had to, what were they asking them to do? Print a retraction or something? I forget what it was, but they were banned from the New York Post Twitter account was banned. And it went on for far too long. That was before, of course, Elon Musk bought it. They've done very good work. And that included Miranda Devine.
9: Oh, yeah. Yeah, that was, you know, it was their article that was censored by Twitter at the time.
10: Yep. No, that and you saw everything that, you know, that's gone on with Facebook and everything else. There, if this wasn't a power grab, I don't know what was. And Fauci was a big part of it. This is the problem. They don't care. The left doesn't care. Did it almost work for them? Yes. Did they control people's movements? Yep. Did they control people's language? Yep. And they almost got away with it.
9: Meanwhile, the U.S. retaliates against Iran. I was reading here one post, and Mark Levin, our colleague Mark Levin, responded to it. It says, Iran isn't even pretending to play along publicly with the possibility of a deal. Iran is also flexing that if that it and not the U.S. has control of the pace of any military activity, and is flouting Donald J. Trump's claim that Iran asked the U.S. to stop the military campaign. He responds, "We either finish off this genocidal regime now, or we'll have to later, when it'll be more difficult and casualties will be higher and left to future generations. The moral position is to destroy the regime now." And I've always agreed that that's what we should have done from the very beginning. What Trump is doing, I have no idea. What are his impressions every day that he is getting to say the stuff that he has said, which has made his own most loyal influencers on social media go completely quiet?
10: Well, it's
9: because you don't have Democrats defending how they're fighting. Excuse me, you don't have Democrats. You don't have Republicans defending how he is fighting this war. You had when you had Senator Kennedy come out the other day and say, "You need to talk to us and tell us what's going on." Every single day, yesterday was another blah, blah, blah day. "Well, yeah, you know, they called me and they said, please don't attack, but we're going to do it." Don't even say that.
10: You're not hearing much from anybody else in his cabinet.
9: No. No, nothing.
10: That's a problem.
9: Yep. And like I said, the criticism the last couple of days from conservative publications was the munitions aren't the problem.
10: Right.
9: That was leaked from the administration. Administration isn't denying that they leaked that. And after they leaked it, the president denied it.
10: Right.
9: But we know it's out there.
10: Right.
9: And so it's just like, what, you know. So we attacked last night. Do we stop again? You know, the president said the other day, just the other day, we mentioned it yesterday, he said, "Well, they really want a deal. It's just not formal." Don't say that. Stop it. Nobody's paying attention to you anymore.
10: Nobody wants a deal with Iran.
9: Right.
10: There's no way they'll abide by any deal. Everybody knows that. Move on from the deal.
9: Yeah. It is frustrating right now. It really is.
10: I just don't know why except for the, you know, political ramifications, oil going through the roof and everything else. That's going to hurt him at the midterms, but nothing is going to change. Here's the thing. The marketplace is still judging it the same with uncertainty.
9: Mm-hmm.
10: The mission has to be finished. It has to be completed.
9: We are Red Eye Radio.
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0: We are Red Eye Radio. He's Eric Carlin, and I'm Gary McNamara. What's the next step for the Republicans? I mean, I don't think they're going to let this end. I don't see them giving. I just don't see them giving him immunity. He's not going to get immunity from perjury, and I think that's what he would want, because Fauci is not going to sit there and answer questions.
1: I don't know, even with full immunity on that, that he would.
0: I think I made that point earlier. Because he would have to admit that he misled the American public.
1: His ego is driving a lot of this. It's not just the legal risks here. It's also his ego. I mean, the legal risks take precedent, but even if he were given full immunity, speak freely, nothing's going to happen, you're going to walk, he's not going to do it. He's not going to do it. That's not who he is. He wants to be the victim. He wants the left to coddle him as a victim. He's just another victim of Trump and Trump's administration, and he's going to ride that into the sunset. And that's how all of this is going to end.
0: The problem with this case is he really doesn't have any Democrat, not one, defending the substance of the allegations from the Republicans, because the substance of the allegations, of so many of the allegations, is in his own words and emails.
1: Yep. Yeah.
0: And his staff's,
1: right,
0: you know, email. They're, it's documented. It's not Republican allegations without something to back it up. And the something to back it up is not an enemy of Fauci. Fauci's biggest enemy when it comes to evidence
1: is
0: Fauci.
1: His own words.

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9: Dueling threats. I'm Carmen Roberts, Fox News. President Trump is threatening to launch more airstrikes on Iran as early as this weekend if Tehran fails to negotiate a deal.
10: We'll be hitting them very hard. At some point, they're going to say, we just can't take it anymore.
9: Iran's foreign minister firing back. Reuters reports he told a Saudi counterpart that any aggression by the U.S. and Israel would be met with decisive response. Fox's Steve Harrigan has more from Tel Aviv.
11: Kuwait reporting attacks from Iran, drone attacks from the early morning hours. No casualties reported. Also confirmation now that Iran did try and attack two oil tankers in the Strait of Hormuz, causing damage to one of them, nearly missing the other, but perhaps causing a short spike in oil prices. In the meantime, President Trump has warned about a major series of attacks against Iran that could be coming. He also expressed frustration in negotiations with Iran, saying the leadership often says one thing and then ends up doing another. It's clear that tensions in the region are rising in anticipation of potential heavy strikes ahead.
9: And the U.S. State Department is telling Americans in the Middle East to leave ahead of that new fighting. Early voting is underway in Michigan's Democratic primary for an open U.S. Senate seat. Progressive Abdul El-Sayed is running against Congresswoman Haley Stevens.
12: Al-Sayed's defending his campaign against accusation in one recent poll that shows him down double digits to the presumptive Republican nominee, former Congressman Mike Rogers.
13: When they say, oh, you're unelectable because your name is Abdul, because for me, I push back and say, you don't know Michigan like I know Michigan.
12: His opponent, Congresswoman Haley Stevens, argues that Al-Sayed's vulnerability comes not from his name, but his policies and rhetoric, including his positions on Israel.
9: Fox's Rich Edson in Dearborn, Michigan. Polls show El-Sayed leaving Stevens by about 10 percentage points. Primary day is Tuesday. 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

0: vote for the party that hopefully is a little bit less full of crap than the other one. But completely, one thing that I have learned, there are very few geniuses or extremely smart people that I should look up to because of their intellect and critical thinking skills in Congress. And I used to think, and Dad warned me, Dad warned me a long time ago. Another quote that I don't give, as much credit to my father as I should. He said, what you're going to find out in life is people get a title and they believe they've got an infusion of brains. Yeah. I wonder where he came up with that one. I wonder if he heard that somewhere.
1: But your dad had that engineering, that engineering mind. It's analytical. It's that kind of analytical approach. You know, my dad has said, a few things, and I'm always thinking to myself, man, that's my dad made, we watch our dads make these brilliant points throughout our lives. Now, of course, we have to come out of our bullheadedness when we're young and become mature to fully understand them. but he's right. John McNamara's contributions to this program, by the way, are legendary, solid, and part of the very foundation of our 21-plus year history.
0: And probably the things my father have said are the things that are most regurgitated back to me by exactly. Our great listeners.
1: Right.
0: It's like, your dad said this and your dad said that. And it's funny because that's how you know that someone, they'll write on Twitter or email, whatever, and they lead with my father's quote.
1: You know, my problem, the only issue I had with my dad being a cop is he would sit me down in the dining room, where nobody was. It wasn't at dining time. He would sit me at the dining table, and then he'd go, hey, can I get you some water or something? And I'm like, well, wait a minute. This is an interrogation. Do I need a lawyer?
0: Can I get you some water?
1: Can I get you some water?
0: Are you okay?
1: You need a cigarette break? I'm 10, Dad. I don't smoke, as far as you know.
2: This is Law and Order, criminal intent.
1: Yeah, but, it's the whole thing. It is. People think, it must be. Look at how we played the audio cut yesterday, the little montage of how the liberal activist media treated Anthony Fauci.
0: Right.
1: We hear tomorrow is your birthday, but today we get the presence of your time. Oh, my gosh. If I had said that out loud, I would have stopped and said, you know what, everybody? That was stupid, and I quit. I'm going to go do something else for a living because I shouldn't be doing this.
0: Yeah,
1: it sounded moronic.
0: I can't work for this program anymore.
1: I can't be in public anymore after saying something so moronic. But we saw that treatment, and we saw him. We now know, and his diaries, and by the way, you got to follow Rand Paul. He's putting all these memes, these diary entry memes and everything else on his thread on X of Fauci. But it is, we now know through all of that it was ego. I could tell. I saw today there was, I don't know how many body language experts. He was pleading the fifth, but the body language is like, okay. But we've seen that actually from him for years. We knew. We could see him from early on. I didn't trust things that were coming out because the contradiction. And then other doctors, well-respected doctors from around the globe, wanted to have a discussion, and it was shut down. It wasn't some guy on Facebook. It was other doctors that were saying, wait a minute, we need a different approach.
0: Right. And, that was part, when you think about it, that's what led, the censorship there, I think, was the,
1: permission structure?
0: It was the permission structure, I believe, to censor the Hunter Biden laptop. That created a culture of censorship.
1: Yeah.
0: That, okay, it's all right to do it because the censorship came from the pandemic is so great that what the bureaucrats say, what Fauci said, is the same as if, Moses came down with the Ten Commandments.
1: Yeah, right.
0: And these are the Ten Commandments. Instead of This is a bureaucrat, a medical bureaucrat in the government that, just like everybody else, anything they say should be scrutinized for the truth.
1: Yeah.
0: And that's what you saw yesterday. And this gets to the second point that we will hit next. We are Red Eye Radio.
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0: We are Red Eye Radio. He's Eric Carly, and I'm Gary McNamara.
1: Which brings you to our second point, then we can go through all the other points, everything that that you and I both want to bring up on this. Because the second point sort of relates to the first point, which is the separation of powers and that Fauci was a bureaucrat. And we don't put anybody on a pedestal at all. No one. That's basically the only defense you saw from Democrats yesterday. There was no one. I didn't see anyone take what he put in his diary and attempt to justify what he said in public.
2: No one did that.
1: And that's how you know it was basically exactly what they said. Worship the bureaucrat. Do not question the bureaucrat. He led us through this terrible time. Let's not get in, you know, to what he actually did.
2: Right.
1: You know, or he did this good or he did that good. Therefore, we're not going to talk about anything else that he did that might have been bad.
2: Right.
1: And so if you did this right, and I'm thinking, yeah, that's how we deal in society. Well, you know, that was a great priest. Great priest for just, you know, a half century. And just the fact that, you know, the priest abused boys, you know, why are we focusing on that instead of all the good things that the person did?
2: Well,
1: that was basically what you got yesterday from the Democrats. I didn't see one anywhere. And I searched anyone to say, here's what he said here. Well, here's how you can resolve with what he said in public over here, as opposed to what he wrote in his diary or was saying in private over here, or actually what was happening with the doctors and the panels that he was talking
2: to. Well, Tim Walz made that very same excuse for somebody here recently. You judge them based on their worst day. We shouldn't judge them based on their worst day. Remember that
1: illegal
2: whole thing?
1: Immigrant, the rapist.
2: Yes.
1: Right.
2: We shouldn't judge them by one bad day.
1: Raped a child. Right.
2: Yeah.
1: Wow.
2: Yep.
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0: We are Red Eye Radio. He is Eric Carney, and I'm Gary McNamara. I said contempt of court. Contempt of Congress. And yes, we'll get into some of the legalities now that that Fauci may face. Catherine Herridge did a great post on X talking to a former Justice Department prosecutor and saying, okay, these are the, you know, these are the things that could be done, and we'll get to that. Plus, okay, we're back at war again.
1: So hey, we're back at war. The war's back.
0: Yeah, we'll
1: bombing the blankety blank out of Iran. So apparently he said that on the air. I guess it got on the air. I don't know if the censors caught it or not, but he was on with Fox News. And yeah, we're back at war with Iran.
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11: What's next for Iran? I'm Daria Albinger, Fox News. President Trump says another round of attacks on Iran could come as early as this weekend, and he is warning that the war is not over.
12: Kuwait reporting attacks from Iran, drone attacks from the early morning hours. No casualties reported. Also confirmation now that Iran did try and attack two oil tankers in the Strait of Hormuz, causing damage to one of them, nearly missing the other, but perhaps causing a short spike in oil prices. In the meantime, President Trump has warned about a major series of attacks against Iran that could be coming. He also expressed frustration in negotiations with Iran, saying the leadership often says one thing and then ends up doing another. It's clear that tensions in the region are rising in anticipation of potential heavy strikes ahead.
11: Fox's Steve Harrigan in Tel Aviv. President Trump is threatening to move forward to create a new $2 billion fund for his allies if two U.S. senators continue to refuse to back his nominee for attorney general. Here's Fox's Jill Nato.
9: Republican Senators Tom Tillis and John Cornyn are protesting the nomination of Todd Blanche to be AG. It was Acting Attorney General Blanche who gave the order to create the Anti-Weaponization Fund to go to allies who the president says have been treated badly by the legal system, but the DOJ said that order was rescinded. Tillis and Cornyn want to make sure that fund isn't brought back to life, but President Trump said on Truth Social that's what he'll do if Blanche isn't confirmed by the Senate. Tillis posted on X, President Trump clearly intends to resurrect the payout pot for punks. In Washington, Jill Nato, Fox News.
11: A plane carrying sightseeing tourists has crashed in Peru, killing nearly 13 people on board. Authorities say that the plane went down in a nearby field shortly after takeoff. America's listening to Fox News.
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4: 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Gary McNamara and Eric Harley talk about everything from politics to social issues and news of the day. Whether you're up late or you're just starting your day, welcome to the show from the Relief Factor Studios. 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
5: All across America, we are Red Eye Radio. He is Eric Harley, and I'm Gary McNamara. Welcome and good morning. Thank you for being here. Thank you. So the whole Fauci thing and immunity.
6: Right.
5: First, go to Jonathan Turley. Here's what he had to say. Fox has posted my column on today's testimony of Dr. Fauci. Fauci has every right to invoke his constitutional rights, but the public has every right to demand answers to these questions related to the deaths of over 1.2 million Americans. The media has also effectively taken the fifth on these subjects, declining to publish many of the contradictions. What Fauci, and this isn't allegations from Republicans, this is what Fauci said here and what Fauci said there.
6: Right.
5: And it said, the media has also effectively taken the fifth on these subjects, declining to publish many of these contradictions. Media outlets have the same reason as Fauci. There is no spin that would reconcile their own prior coverage and gushing reviews of Fauci.
6: No, none.
5: It is not clear that the Senate is considering an immunity grant to compel Fauci's testimony. As I noted earlier, the odds favor Fauci in his invocation despite the pardon. The only clear way to get these answers would be an immunity grant. Courts would likely hold that there remains a danger of self-incrimination with new testimony. That means that the new testimony would need to be immunized. Fauci would still be at risk if after receiving immunity, he committed perjury. And here's the point. I was thinking about this with the allegations that Josh Hawley made of him. And you have to ask, is this one of the things that the lawyer said, okay, you got to take the fifth on this?
6: Right.
5: He received a pardon for any of his work connected with the National Institutes of Health. You know, if it related to that, but if it's, if the allegation is correct that Fauci knew about the fundraising and the money going to him, and that is against the law, both Cruz and Hawley have made that case, that is outside of his official duties with the National Institutes of Health.
6: That's a great point.
5: And so he knows he's vulnerable there. And because the pardon would not hold for something like that, because that is outside, again, his official functions.
6: And I'm reading the pardon actually right now, and that's exactly what it says. In his service as director of the NIH.
5: Right. Yeah, exactly. And so that's what, you know, that to me, I saw that and went, ooh, okay, that's a great point. Now, where is Rand Paul going? Rand Paul, again, a former senior Justice Department prosecutor, said there are three viable legal strategies. That's what he told Catherine Herridge before he took the Fifth, but she was writing that as he was taking the Fifth, okay?
6: Right.
5: One strategy calls for charging Fauci with a crime, with the expectation he would file a motion with the court to dismiss based on the pardon. This could open the door to challenging the sweeping pardon's viability and years of litigation. Another strategy involves Congress, because Fauci has theoretically been preemptively pardoned against past and future criminal charges related to his NIH work. And remember, if they're outside of the system and it's not part of your official duties, you know, he was raising money, his staff was raising money, and he knew about it, and it's against the law, that to me would be a reason why you would do the Fifth.
6: Right.
5: But another strategy involves Congress, because Fauci has theoretically been preemptively pardoned against past and future criminal charges related to his NIH work. It can be argued that Fauci has no plausible claim to the Fifth Amendment, the right against self-incrimination. If Fauci takes the Fifth as Senator Paul's hearing, which he has, the committee could seek to compel Fauci's testimony. A finding of contempt could follow. Finally, one of Fauci's closest associates has been criminally charged. With pressure and the right incentives, he might be flipped and become a cooperating witness. Dr. David Morins, who was senior advisor to Fauci at the National Institute

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5: 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This is Oklahoma Perspective, our weekly news magazine. 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
6: This is Oklahoma Perspective. In this edition, we welcome Crystal Kelly to our show today, and we're going to be talking about the KRMG Morning News headlines that, for the most part, stood out to you this week, right?
7: Yeah, we had a lot of stuff happen this week.
6: So this is going to be our weekend review, but with Crystal instead of Skylar.
7: Yeah,
6: so
7: you'll have to put up with me.
6: Yeah, it's a nice change. Thanks for coming by today. All right, so let's start with just whatever you feel like was interesting, and we'll just discuss what it meant and what you think.
7: Well, earlier this week, we had an incident with a 13-year-old that was killed in a stolen car. That was really hard for a lot of us because, yep. You know, it's a 13-year-old.
6: So tell us the specifics about it. What exactly
7: the specifics
6: happened?
7: Were there were a group of teenagers that were inside a stolen Hyundai Sonata.
6: Okay.
7: They really, right now, they're still trying to gather evidence and figure out what happened. But the teens were joyriding. It was around midnight. They were sideswiping other cars, driving in yards, and someone started firing shots at the car. One of those shots hit a 13-year-old boy in the head, and he died.
6: So how many kids were in the car?
7: We don't know how many, but we know there were several.
6: Okay, so he was not driving?
7: No, he was not driving.
6: Well, of course, 13-year-old, he shouldn't be driving anyways.
7: I believe all of them should not have
6: were
7: been
6: underage?
7: Driving. Yes.
6: Well, so the car was stolen.
7: Yes.
6: Did they actually steal it, or was it, do we know whether or not one of them just said, hey, let's get my parents' car and we'll just go have fun?
7: We do not know that just yet.
6: Yeah.
7: They have not released that. We did talk to Larson, Police Chief Larson, on Wednesday, and he told us that they were closing in on someone.
6: Okay.
7: So hopefully they'll figure out.
6: Well, no, which someone are we talking about, the car thief or the person that shot?
7: The shooter.
6: Okay.
7: The shooter, because they were driving down the road, they were hitting cars, they were running through yards. Whoever shot at their car was not in a car.
6: Okay, so where did this happen specifically?
7: This happened around 51st Street North and Frankfort.
6: Okay.
7: So up north. Yeah, I mean, this is just a strange story, but it also goes to show you that, you know, you need to check on your kids.
6: Well, yeah, this is around after midnight, something like that?
7: Yeah. And, you know, this is kind of interesting that this happened, because Tulsa Police has also shared how many youth have violated the curfew downtown. You know, they put that in place a year ago,
6: right,
7: a little bit over a year ago. And they said in that time, they have arrested 33 people. Now, these are 33 under 18.
6: Right.
7: Let me break this down for you. The youngest person arrested was 11 years old.
6: This is someone who is out after curfew downtown.
7: Yes, okay. Yes. Police have also arrested 9 16-year-olds and 8 17-year-olds. And they said the majority of those were men.
6: Okay.
7: Or
6: so,
7: boys.
6: Yeah, males. Let's go back to the car thing before we leave it completely.
7: Mm-hmm.
6: Were there multiple shots fired or just one shot?
7: We were told there were multiple.
6: Okay. And one of them hit the car and hit the kid.
7: Yes.
6: All right. So the final from the police is that they think they have someone who actually shot with the gun.
7: Okay. Yes. And none of the other kids were injured, but some of them were not cooperating. So you've got that's working kind of against them. But this was the 32nd homicide in Tulsa this year.
6: Wow. Okay, so let's swing over to downtown in terms of the curfew. Of course, some of us may remember when they put that in place, and it hasn't been all that long ago, but they were having issues downtown with fights and different things that were going on during, as I recall, I believe it was during special events where it was the worst.
7: Right.
6: And that kind of was why that got started. So what do you know what the curfew is and who it affects?
7: I believe the curfew is 10 o'clock.
6: Okay.
7: 10 o'clock for under 18, unless you're with somebody.
6: Is that every day?
7: I believe that's just on the weekends.
6: Okay. Just on the weekends.
7: Yes.
6: Okay.
7: Yes.
6: So with that in mind, I also recall that after they put this into effect, that it really did cut down on the amount of stuff that was going on downtown, didn't it?
7: It seemed like it did for a while.
6: Yeah.
7: And then they started making arrests.
6: Okay, so that was the other thing when they first started this. So we're just going to basically tell them to leave, mm-hmm. and if they do, then they're good. But you know, if things continue, then we're going to start giving tickets and then hauling people in.
7: Right.
6: And that's where we are now.
7: Yes, yes. And as far as I know, I think it's October when they're going to reevaluate and see if they want to go ahead and extend the curfew more.
6: Okay. So you said that most of them are male.
7: Yes.
6: What do the police think? I mean, in terms of why they're down there, is it one of those things where they can profile it all, or are they basically just not going to do that?
7: I don't think they're wanting to do that right now. It's basically just, you know, no matter what race or gender or whatever, these kids are under 18.
6: Okay,
7: so,
6: that's the first profile, right?
7: Yeah, somebody needs to know where they are.
6: Yeah.
7: And so they're really pushing, know where your kids are. Even if they're spending the night with somebody, know who those people are. And, you know, maybe talk with the parents about, let's not let our kids sneak out.
6: Well, yeah, I mean, here, when I was growing up, my window was on the first floor. So, you know, sometimes I was out there and my parents had no clue. But for the most part, that didn't happen very often. A lot of these kids probably are down there a lot and probably need to be reminded, go home.
7: Yeah, and I wonder if some of them are tagging along with their older siblings and, you know, stuff like that.
6: Yeah. Yeah. Okay. All right. So at this point, you said October is when they're going to reevaluate.
7: Yes.
6: What does that really mean?
7: That is when it was only put in place for a year.
6: Okay.
7: The curfew. So yeah. That is up in October. So they should revisit it there. I think they should make it permanent.
6: Yeah.
7: I mean, it's not going to hurt anything if they do. But for people who are under 18 that maybe work downtown, that's okay. So if they do, you know, find a teenager and talk to them and they say, hey, you know, I'm working at this restaurant, that's okay.
6: Yeah.
7: They've been very loose on some of these things, you know. So if you're not doing anything bad, you know, they may just ask you to move on, but they have made several arrests.
6: Okay. What else happened this week that was interesting?
7: Well, the Department of Justice has opened an investigation into the city of Broken Arrow. If you remember, there was a proposed mosque that was denied, and the city cited that they were denying it because of the zoning issues. The land that was in question where they wanted to build this mosque and also have large gatherings is directly in a floodplain.
6: Okay.
7: So what they had said is there would have had to have been extensive studies as far as the infrastructure goes, as far as the traffic goes, and they were really concerned about large gatherings.
6: So this is these studies and the traffic flow, all that were things that the city was going to have to do in order to be able to approve this, or was
7: yes.
6: that something they expected the applicants to do?
7: No, this was something that the city would have to do to okay. look at their infrastructure, and it would have been a lot. And so the Department of Justice has opened up this investigation into the zoning laws and how they've governed the religious land use.
6: I'm not really sure I understand what that means, but let's go back. Let's go back. Where specifically is this plot of land? Is it down there near the Warren Theater?
7: You know what? I do not know where this plot okay. of land is. I don't. But I know that this investigation has really sparked a lot of questions. Attorney General Gettner Drummond actually sent a letter to Trump, kind of on the DOJ investigation, saying that the probe was federal overreach and that it was unwarranted intrusion into local government. So we're going to wait and hear from the Trump administration and see what they think. But right now,
6: it's interesting. I guess the thing is interesting because this is a municipal issue,
7: mm-hmm.
6: first of all, whether or not the city wants to let somebody build anything down there, whether
7: right.
6: it's a mosque or anything else, because of what you said. But what's interesting is that the federal Department of Justice is now looking at it. Somebody had to make a call.
7: Right.
6: Do we know if that happened and who did it?
7: We do not know. And when we spoke to City Manager Michael Spurgeon on Wednesday, he did not know either. So that was one of the things that they don't know who did it. But they did say that Broken Arrow is cooperating. They've got documents they have to provide them with. And, you know, they're confident that the DOJ is not going to find anything nefarious or anything like that.
6: Okay. So I guess my response is, of course they would say that.
7: But right, exactly. Yeah.
6: At the same time, when you're looking at the land use, you mentioned something about religious land use. So what does that mean?
7: Well, and that's one of the things that has confused people with a lot of this. And it is confusing because it has to do with zoning laws and whether those zoning laws apply to religious land use. So right now they're looking into those laws to see if there was anything violated. I don't think there's any kind of specific thing saying this is what you did wrong.
6: Yeah.
7: Right now, they're just looking into it.
6: Okay, so the one thing about floodplains, at least that I kind of have a grasp on, is that generally when you find land that's in a floodplain, you can use it, but you might have to go in and actually raise the land level up above that flood area, whatever it is. If it's 2 feet below floodplain, then you need to put enough dirt in there that you're 2 feet above that, and then you can use it. But that can be extremely expensive if you're talking about having to do that for an entire lot.
7: Well, yeah, so, yeah. I've seen neighborhoods that were in floodplains, and of course they had to do a lot of work on those with building retention ponds and rerouting drainage and stuff like that. It's a lot of work and it's very expensive.
6: Yeah, it can be. And in this case, I would expect that the person that was going to be building that place would be the responsible party for that. But then again, when it comes back down to traffic flow, that is the city. So they would have to be responsible for whether or not cars could get in and out of there without causing an issue.
7: Right.
6: All right. So what else you got?
7: Well, we now have a new

0: Retired or close to it, your financial life is about to change, but you don't have to miss a beat. 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
1: To several disaster sites, Hurricane Sandy, Hurricane Irma, other hurricanes, other tornadoes, other disasters. So he has been in other jurisdictions and he's seen what works for them and what doesn't work for them. And he's really big on communication and relationships, because you work with so many people when you're in that position and when you're staging for any kind of disaster. And if there's no communication, it doesn't work. And you're looking for the fastest response time. And Adam has a lot of experience with pulling that together.
2: And so how do you know him?
1: Actually, he grew up with one of my best friends.
2: Oh, okay.
1: So I've known him for a while. And on top of his crazy amount of experience, he's a really nice guy. Yeah. I mean, he's just a good guy and he cares about this community.
2: So let's talk about this new department. Department of Emergency Response or Management?
1: Management.
2: Department of Emergency Management. Now, this is something that that Mayor Nichols created. Why?
1: Well, when we talked to Nichols, he had talked about how this is the way it is in other larger cities. They have their county, they have their city. And that's something that we didn't have.
2: At all?
1: No.
2: On the county level or city level?
1: Well, we had a county.
2: Okay.
1: We had county.
2: Yeah.
1: We did not have a separate one for the city. Okay. So now we have that. And all that's going to do is really make things safer. Right now, you've got situations with the warning system, you know, the flood sirens, wind sirens, the tornado sirens, all of that. And that's it's an old system, and it doesn't work the way people think it should. It's not to warn you in your house. So he's wanting to look into more technology that will bring that inside your home.
2: Okay.
1: There are several apps that he has seen that have been used in other jurisdictions, other cities, that really lean into social media. And especially when there's flooding and, you know, stuff like that, places you need to avoid, places you need to go. And that's something that they're wanting to really implement more, is bringing the public into the digital age of being able to see when the warnings come.
2: So this is what the mayor wants to do, and this is what Woodard is going to be responsible for doing.
1: Yeah.
2: Is that the way it works?
1: Yes, okay. Yes. I think they're going to be a good partnership. And when we talked to Police Chief Dennis Larson, he just glowed about Woodard, because he has seen him in action. He has seen him in disasters and the way he organizes a team. And right now he's putting together a pretty good team for Tulsa.
2: Do you know if that department has a budget? And if they do, what's it for?
1: Right now, I don't know. I know that they are looking into a lot of grants.
2: Yeah.
1: I know that he has worked a lot with FEMA and, you know, government aid and stuff like that. And one of the things that he wants to focus on is our resources here. We have a lot of them with our nonprofits, with volunteers. He told me, you know, federal money's not always going to be there. And so we can't really put everything on that. We need to really lean into our own resources and also help the rural areas. You know, they can learn from us. We can share technologies with them. And, you know, it's one of those things, when they ask for our help, it's because they're lacking in resources. So we need to be able to work together on those things.
2: So so Woodard is he's the chief guy.
1: Yes.
2: Does he have a staff yet?
1: Right now he has an administration.
2: Okay.
1: They are looking to add more people. He's hoping in a year from now they'll be able to add a deputy director, so that they can get even more, you know, more areas covered.
2: So you probably, I mean, obviously

0: since it's emergency type stuff, you wouldn't expect to necessarily see him visibly unless there was some type of an emergency. But basically what you're saying is that there's a tremendous amount of planning that they're trying to do behind the scenes before all these things happen, and this is the guy who's going to be doing it.
1: Yes.
0: Is that what you're saying?
1: These are huge planning events. They watch the radar anytime there's something that could come through. You know, they're keeping an eye on what areas flood and what need to be done. There's just so many aspects of that job that any kind of disaster or incident you can think of on a large scale, they have to plan for that. And that's a lot.
0: Yep, it is. All right. Well, Crystal, we appreciate you being here today on Week in Review.
1: Thanks for having me.
0: I appreciate it. This is Oklahoma Perspective for Zellner Media Group. I'm Bert Williams.
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0: This is Oklahoma Perspective. The city of Tulsa has a new department to deal with catastrophic events called the Department of Emergency Management. Adam Woodard has been chosen to head this new department. KRMG's Crystal Kelly talks to Woodard about his new job and about what he plans to address first.
1: Tell me about your training. You've got 28 years with the force.
3: Yeah, so a little over 28 years in the department. But while on the department, I've also served as started out as a team member on our incident management team. That would have been back in 2004. And from there, I went to deputy team leader, to team leader, to the incident management team coordinator. And I've been serving in that role for a little over the last 3 years. And during that time, though, I've been able to get credentialed as a type 3 incident commander and planning section chief. And that has allowed me to travel under what's called EMAC, Emergency Management Assistant Compact. So I've been able to travel to like New York for Hurricane Sandy, Texas for Hurricane Harvey, Louisiana several times for training, and Hurricane Delta, I believe, North Carolina, Hurricane Helene. I went to the Missouri Joplin tornado in 2011. New Mexico, Ruidoso for flash flooding issues they were having there, and then several in-state deployments too.
1: So not only have you done disaster management, you've also done things like standoffs and stuff like that locally, right?
3: Yeah, so the incident management team doesn't just do like weather-related disasters and things like that. They're really designed for any large-scale incidents, whether they're man-made or, you know, Mother Nature. And a good example would be like the St. Francis, you know, shooting. We were heavily involved in that. You know, I ran the Reno Reunification Center that we had set up. We helped coordinate the response and, you know, provide logistical support for the teams that are inside and, you know, for our tactical guys, things like that. So, yeah, just as a police officer, though, you know, sure, I've been through all the normal police calls that we go through as part of our career. So the incident management team has always been kind of a part-time team that we serve, much like our SWAT team, SOT team, you know, bomb squad or any other of those special units we have in the department.
1: Now, you're the first one. So what do you need to tackle? What are the first, say, 100 days going to look like for you?
3: Always life safety issues are our priority, and that's with any incident anyway. But as an organization, you know, we'll be looking at those things. Are there any threats that we need to constantly stay abreast of? You know, our warning communication system is a big one. You know, we inherited all the outdoor warning system sirens that we have in Tulsa. And we're looking to upgrade those currently. We're talking to a new vendor. We want to enhance that capability. So that'll be an improvement. That's a big one. We want to make sure we maintain the relationships we've developed over the years from the IMT perspective with all the surrounding counties and things like that. But we'll also support the Tulsa County program. I talk to them daily. But they're two programs. The two programs are different in nature. From a county perspective, they serve so many other communities outside of the city limits. It's really a strategic approach, whereas we're very tactical in nature because we have a very strong response. We have a more robust set of resources and the still be able to provide mutual aid to other places when needed. But I rely less on county resources and things like that where some other communities might. So we're going to stay on top of that. Our threats are different. Whether it be chemical, we've got, refineries and pipelines and things like that we monitor all the time. And plus, if you look at it from a man-made perspective, we have a lot of high-profile targets, critical infrastructure and things like that within the city limits that you may not see in rural areas. So we have to stay on top of that as well.
1: Are you going to have to build a team? And if so, what kind of people are you going to be bringing in?
3: So currently right now, we have an administrative person in place. We'll be looking at a finance and grants coordinator to come in and assist us as well, because that's always something we want to stay on top of, to utilize whatever federal resources and veins or state that may be available that we can take advantage of and use to our benefit. Eventually, probably next year sometime, we'll be hoping for a deputy director so that we have some extra coverage. Because a lot of people don't realize, just even, from March to, say, August, how many times and nights we spend down here watching radars and storms. Some coverage and not a single point of failure, for those situations that we can sit down here. It basically enhances our response.
1: Are you looking into any forms of new technology to bring over?
3: It's one of the things we want to do, and it was something that, and it kind of ties into like warning communications too, because we always tell people don't rely on sirens. You should have an app, a weather radio and things like that in your house, because that's just a large part of what we do. They're not made to wake you up at home. They're just made to tell you to go inside if you're outside. So you need to have another form of warning communication. And we have an app called the Tulsa Ready app that we're currently looking at right now. It was started years ago. We want to utilize that more and more efficiently. And it may be a combined effort where we put, not just for us, but also for some of our county communities as well in there. So we can do information sharing, public education, updates and alerts and things like that through the weather service. So I think that's a big one for us. And then we're always looking at radio communications and things like that. We're going to start try to enhance our ability for like some of our amateur radio operators, like ham. A lot of the spotters, storm spotters in the field use that communication method, and we'll be able to communicate with them better. I already had some meetings with some coordinators for that, and we'll be going forward. And our hydrology monitoring, that's a big one too. We're gonna have a footprint for those folks in our new emergency operations center as well. Prints for our medical emergency response center, case of mass casualty events. So,
1: where do you feel?
3: It's gonna be nice.
1: Where do you feel like we're lacking the most? Where we need the most help when it comes to disaster? Is it like flooding, tornado, winter ice? What are we needing to focus on? Kind of
3: our response is strong. The bottom line is that the response that the city has available to them is really strong. We have a lot of resources. We have a lot of well-trained people. We're not lacking there. I really want to enhance the public education side of it to make sure they understand there's no misunderstanding about, what certain things are meant for. Tornado sirens, again, are not meant to wake you up at night in your house. Flood sirens are not meant to tell you that an intersection you're looking at is flooded. They're meant for catastrophic events such as, a dam breaking, the levee breaches, a reservoir collapse, things like that. So it really goes back to that public information piece, public education that we want to keep pushing out. So there's not misunderstandings, there's myths out there and things like that. The Turnaround Don't Drown program has been around for years and years, and yet we continuously have people that are not following that. So we want to kind of reinforce that as well, because that cuts down on how many resources we have to dedicate for these. If we've got rising floodwaters in an intersection per se, or a road that has water going over, it's not necessarily a flash flood, but it doesn't mean you should be driving through it either. So we want to really enhance that education to the public. It's a lot of outreach. We want to make sure all of our community partners. I think that we should never depend on federal money in time of a disaster. I mean, it may not always be there. I mean, we know that that's a resource, but we have to be prepared when it's not there. So we'll be working with a lot of the faith-based initiatives and BOADS, which are Volunteers Active in Disaster. They have so much capability that I think is underutilized sometimes, and we're going to try to bring them all in, and it's going to just enhance our capability across the board.
1: So personally, how does it feel to kind of leave policing behind a little bit and start a new chapter?
3: Well, it is. There's going to be some cultural changes for sure. You're not in the day-to-day operations and that's going on the police department that you currently are. There's a cultural shift, going from law enforcement and, what authority you actually have in certain situations. So, that's part of growing. And I have to put trust in my fellow officers and, the department itself. They're going to do an excellent job and they don't need me. And we're always going to, we have a great cooperative relationship with them anyway. And the other responding agencies around here, fire department, county sheriffs, NHTSA, and those things. So, but there will be some differences.
1: What's the most exciting thing to you right now when you think about this job?
3: I think it's bringing in those partners, building relationships that may not have existed or have gone to the wayside over the years, because it's just a lot. There's a lot of people that you can rely on and talk to and incorporate in your responses, and getting them involved. I want it to be a very inclusive type of environment and program, to be honest with you. And, the more of that you have, the groundwork you lay on that in the front end, so enhances your ability to respond when you do have a disaster, where it's something as simple as donation management, warehousing, assistance centers, things like that, things we can do locally that people may not be aware of.
1: Is this a job that you've been thinking about for a while and kind of been preparing for?
3: Yeah, being on the team for as long as I have, and in the other jurisdictions that I've helped serve, you're exposed to it over and over again, and I really found such an interest in it. And when you see the incident command system work and the way emergency management works in a jurisdiction that's in need, that they've experienced a disaster, it really hits home. I mean, you make lifelong friends with these people when you go and help put their communities back together. And so it's been incredibly gratifying and rewarding. And it's always something I've wanted to continue. And, being a street officer is kind of a young man's game. So at some point, you might want to specialize.
1: What have you taken from all of the disasters that you've been to and seeing the way other people work? Have you picked up anything from the other states that maybe you thought, this is something that I need to bring with me?
3: Yes. I've seen, the way some people organize their emergency operations centers, how they do some of their communications with the public. Ruidoso, New Mexico is an excellent example of how they utilize social media, because they have a continuing problem with flash flooding that's going to occur every year, probably for the next decade or so. And they've developed a really incredible system for notifying the public instantly. And they've got buy-in from everybody in their community. They carry their phones with them. They know that when this app alerts them that they need to get to higher ground and things like that. And it's been incredibly effective. It was impressive to see. That's just one aspect of it. But when you see jurisdictions that have very good relationships with their surrounding communities, other agencies and things like that, it's very apparent how much better their response is because they're all working together instead of siloing their efforts, you know, in different places or disciplines. So
1: will you be, what kind of training will you be giving your people when, you know, they start?
3: So I think it's important that everybody has a basic understanding what the incident command system does. It provides like a universal language for people that respond to incidents or disasters to fall in place and instantly communicate with each other. They know the processes. They know how it works. They know the concepts behind it. A great example would be North Carolina. We were paired up, four of my team members were paired up with another team out of Pennsylvania. And never having met before, we instantly spoke the same language, knew what needed to happen to our response to stabilize the situation. It's just knowing that process. So I would like everybody involved with the program to have a basic understanding of that. There's a series of classes you take for that. And then you can specialize later that, you know, they, you know, where they're going to excel in certain areas. And that'd be great to foster that environment.
1: Well, it seems like it's a big challenge that you've got ahead of you and something that you are ready to tackle.
3: Yeah. It's, you know, it's newish in the respect that it's a new department. However, the concepts are the same. I've always had a mantra that, you know, when you're tackling a problem, an incident or disaster, whatever it may be, that you develop a good set of objectives. What am I trying to achieve? You get there safely. You're careful not to spend money you don't have or be irresponsible with it, and you win every time. And that's what I'd like to do. I'd like to really focus on, you know, citizens' tax dollars staying in the city and addressing our problems, our threats, our responses.
1: You're going to have a lot of pressure on you. How do you plan to deal with all of that? Because, I mean, you're the guy.
3: Well, what's interesting about this community, and it's much like the law enforcement community or any other first responders, whether it be firemen or medical, you're not in a vacuum. Like I said, I've developed these relationships for all the surrounding counties around here, regionally, across the state, state agencies, federal. There are people you can always reach out to, ask for support, guidance, bounce ideas off each other. You're never just isolated.
1: Do you think that this new department is going to, do you think it's going to be a good thing for the rural areas to maybe learn from?
3: Yeah, it's interesting because a lot of people don't realize, you know, even from a county perspective, when there was a combined department, there were also other, you know, communities that the county emergency management program serves that have their own emergency management program. You know, that would be your Owosso, your Bixby, your Broken Arrow, Collins Hill even. And they do an excellent job. They may not have the same amount of resources the city of Tulsa has. So county is an important part for them to help coordinate resource support, logistics, a direct line to the state when they start needing assistance through them. And like I said, we have a great relationship with the county. They've got a good set of people over there. We talk daily. We just know that our roles are different because of the areas that we serve.
1: And it sounds like you're basically saying communication and relationships is the key to staying calm.
3: Absolutely. That is it. I can't stress the relationships and communication enough. In fact, one of the first things we find when we go to other jurisdictions, they're overwhelmed because the reason we're there is they've run out of resources. They've run out of people. They're overwhelmed. These are the communities they live in. So they're emotionally invested as well on a very personal level. And being able to come in from the outside, understand the system, make sure one of the first things is we need to get the right people at the table talking immediately because everybody wants to do a response, but they may not be coordinating as efficiently as you want them to. And so it helps them focus a little bit and things get dramatically better quickly it's been very successful.
0: The new head of the Department of Emergency Management, Adam Woodard. Special thanks to KRMG's Crystal Kelly for the interview. This is Oklahoma Perspective for Zellner Media Group. I'm Bert Williams.
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0: This is Oklahoma Perspective. Every week, there are dozens of stories covered by the KRMG news team. There are more to many of these stories than there is time to cover. Each afternoon, KRMG's April Hill, Matt Hudson, and Kirk McCracken take a closer look at some of the stories in the segment they call Behind the Headlines.
4: The scene was so gruesome that I had a hard time watching the video. It was frightening, and it was so bloody.
5: Well, and when I first clicked on the post, someone had posted a picture of the house with the blood on the windows, and I thought it was from somewhere else. It's one of those things where you just think that that didn't happen here.
4: Yeah, because it looked like a horror movie. You described the lights and everything.
5: It did, yeah. I think there was an alarm going off and lights were flashing on the inside of the house. And then there was blood covering the windows.
4: And then the blue police lights.
5: So it was just like this whole scene that was crazy.
4: Yeah.
5: It was just wild. And it seemed like a fluke. So here's what happened. So on Saturday, there was a couple that it was a domestic disturbance call, and that the police showed up. It was at Urban Oaks Apartments around 51st and Lewis. And at that point, they were trying to kind of figure out what was going on with the domestic dispute. They talked to the parents of both people, the couple, the man and the woman. They talked to the parents, and the police kind of got conflicting stories, but the couple left the apartment after this happened. So the police went to go find them to see what was going on. And at one point they saw the man, who was 32-year-old Peyton Blome. He was running from his truck. They found his truck. He was running from it. And as they were looking for him, they kind of had set a perimeter, and they were trying to find out where he was going. And about that time, 911 received a call that there was a break-in in that area. So apparently the man was running, when he was running from the police, he tried to break into a house as he was fleeing from them.
4: That was occupied.
5: And so police received a call about a break-in. When they showed up, that's when they saw the scene with all the blood. So apparently when he broke into the house, he cut his arm on a window.
4: Because he busted it. He punched the window out.
5: I believe so. Yeah, he punched through it. He went through it, mm-hmm. and it cut an artery in his arm. And he ended up bleeding out at the hospital, and he passed away. I went and did kind of a deep dive on Facebook, and I found that someone with his same last name, it appeared to be his mom, posted about addiction and mental health, and posted a picture of him with his daughter.
4: It was so cute.
5: It was such
4: a
5: cute picture.
4: She had a little princess dress on.
5: Yes, it was such a cute picture. But they're claiming that he had some addiction and some mental health issues when this happened. So just a really sad story all the way around.
4: Well, and then think about the people who lived there.
5: Yeah.
4: Waking up to that and that scene.
5: Totally unrelated to the domestic disturbance call.
4: Yeah, these people, it was just a house that he chose.
5: Just random, from what I understand.
4: Normally when we cover a deadly home invasion, it's the suspect was shot and killed by the homeowner.
5: But yeah.
4: There was no gun involved. He just tried to break into the house and accidentally, it sounds like, inadvertently killed himself.
5: Yeah, that's what it sounds like. Just a fluke situation. From start to finish.
4: I mean, I'm no medical expert, but I didn't, well, I mean, I guess. I don't know. On his arm.
5: Yeah.
4: And not his neck. It was his arm.
5: Well, and it could be a situation where it caught the artery to where they couldn't stop the bleeding or they didn't get there in time and he just ended up bleeding out.
4: I mean, they probably had to call like Oklahoma Disaster restoration or burr graft or something, because that's what they do. They come in and they clean up scenes like that, because you wouldn't want to have to clean that up by yourself in your own house.
5: Well, it's a biohazard too because of bodily fluids. So depending on how much, and there was a lot from what I could tell.
4: I think I would probably have to move.
5: I would think so, yeah.
4: Even after they get it all cleaned up and everything, that would have freaked me out.
5: It would be weird. It would be weird.
4: But fortunately, the people and no one inside was injured.
5: Right. No, they were not.
4: Okay, so I got to tease you guys a little bit.
5: Okay. Here we go.
4: We got a story coming up a little later in the show that I told you guys we were going to talk about today, and I told you I'm going to do a story about angry hot people.
5: Oh, yeah.
4: And you guys went, what do they have to be angry about? No, I meant literally when people are hot, they get angry. But you guys thought I was talking about really good looking people.
5: I thought you were talking about Sydney Sweeney.
4: No, we're talking about when you're hot, you do get more irritable.
5: Yes.
4: And there is scientific data that says that's an actual thing, because your body's trying to overcompensate for things and it raises your blood pressure and everything. But
5: sure.
4: I just thought it was so funny when you guys thought we were going to be talking about hot people, like hot women.
5: Yeah, it got my attention.
4: In the heat. Okay, what else? What was the other story that you covered today?
5: We talked about
4: The nurse.
5: The nurse, yeah, that was arrested for first degree rape.
4: Okay, and there's a little bit of confusion here that you got cleared up with police, so let's talk about that.
5: Well, whenever I first heard about this, when I first started looking into the story, they really hadn't mentioned what hospital it was. And so I reached out to TPD and they told me that it was Hillcrest South. So about a year ago, there was a patient who made a complaint that her nurse had sexually assaulted her one evening when he thought that she was sleeping. And so TPD took, that there was a rape kit done. They took DNA evidence, that kind of thing. And I think it was about a week and a half ago is when they got those results back, DNA results.
4: Yeah, and TPD did update their post saying why it took so long. It's because the lab is backlogged.
5: It's really backlogged, yeah. And so they put out an arrest warrant for the nurse. His name is James Edward Beaver, I believe. And he was arrested. And now he's facing a charge of first degree rape by instrumentation. But the TPD is also asking other people that could have been a victim of his to reach out to them and let them know.
4: Because he's worked at several hospitals. Some of the comments say that he used to work for IMSA. I don't know if that's true, but a lot of my medical friends recognized him.
5: Yeah.
4: So he's been around.
5: And so TPD is asking, they're saying, what it appeared to me is like they're saying this might not be an isolated incident.
4: Yikes.
5: So if anyone has had any type of contact with him in that way, to reach out to Tulsa Police.
4: This case out of Sand Springs, and it was alarming when we learned about this case, because first of all, we figured out that he worked in a church and then several other places that involved children. So tell us what happened with this arrest.
5: Yeah, it was kind of crazy this morning because we were hearing a lot of rumors and speculation about where he worked. That's kind of why the story was so big at first. But yesterday, a man named Marcus Owens was arrested on one count of sexual battery. He is a Sand Springs pastor, and he was a former employee of the school district. He was not a resource officer like some people were claiming.
4: Because he was posting pictures of him in it looked like a police uniform.
5: Yeah, which looked like a security guard's uniform, but it looked officially like a police uniform. Yeah. So late last year, DHS contacted Sand Springs police and asked them to investigate an inappropriate relationship between Owens and a minor. So police say that when they interviewed Owens, he said he was like a father figure to the victim. However, the victim reported that there was sexual contact between the two. So after the investigation, Sand Springs police did arrest him yesterday on one count of sexual battery. And the reason that the resource officer thing is such a big deal, resource officers are generally, police officers that work in partnership with the school, and that was not the case. He actually did work for the school district in several different capacities. Like I believe the Sand Springs police said he was a paraprofessional, he was a substitute teacher, he was a security guard, and a few other things. But he hadn't worked with the school since, I want to say, May of this year, but it started like in 2011. So they're also asking people if they've had any type of contact like that with him to contact their local police department, because he's kind of worked a lot of places.
4: I mean, it's what you say, you looked up, it was for about 15 years he's worked with.
5: Yeah, about that. It looked like it was 15 years. Yeah.
4: And we looked up his church. It's a pretty small church. Yeah. in Sand Springs, right?
5: I don't remember the name of it.
4: A big one. Yeah.
5: Not really important.
4: It's really small.
5: But yeah, it seemed like a small little church, and he had been a pastor there for a bit.
4: Yeah.
5: So yeah, pretty alarming.
4: Yeah. Okay, the other story that you were working on today was a couple of roommates who I don't think they like each other much anymore.
5: Usually when we hear about domestic situations, it's a man and a woman.
4: Yeah.
5: But, or a married couple or whatever. But this was two roommates that apparently got into an argument. We don't know what the argument was about. This happened yesterday afternoon when two roommates got into an argument at the Phoenix Apartments at 36 North in North Tulsa. So I talked with Andre Ball with the Tulsa Police Department, and he said it was a domestic incident between roommates. And one roommate, 23-year-old Tristan LaMichael Tiffany, was arrested after allegedly stabbing his roommate. So they responded around 5 p.m., and the roommate was found in the building's lobby, and he had been stabbed twice. He was taken to the hospital, and they don't believe that the injuries are life-threatening. But Tiffany was booked into the Tulsa County Jail on complaints of domestic assault and battery with a dangerous weapon, assault and battery on a police officer, and threatening a violent act.
4: And we don't know what...
5: Have no idea what set it off.
4: All we know is there was alcohol involved.
5: There was alcohol involved. Matter of fact, the victim was not very cooperative due to his intoxication.
4: You've been looking at the details of this man who is accused of touching the driver. Now, we've heard national stories about drivers touching passengers, but mm-hmm. This is the other way around. Tell us, and he was at a hospital?
5: Yeah. Well, I mean, whenever I got my driver's license about 10 or 15 years ago, whenever I was a kid, my parents...
4: I don't know where this is going.
5: I'm not good at math. But my parents always said, don't pick up hitchhikers. Don't pick up strangers. Well, now there's literally an industry for that.
4: Yeah, true.
5: Lyft,
4: picking up strangers. Yes,
5: you're picking
4: you're right.
5: up strangers. Mm-hmm. Strangers. You know nothing about them. And so earlier in the week... a Lyft driver got a call to pick, or got a text or whatever through their app to pick up a person at the hospital. And so whenever she arrived, the person that she was supposed to pick up, wasn't communicating. And so she drove up to this person who happened to be the individual she was supposed to pick up, but it's kind of started weird. So, whenever the passenger got into the vehicle, police report says that he immediately started touching her in a sexual way, started fondling her, kind of groping her, while he was touching himself. At the same time.
4: Gross.
5: And so they didn't even get out of the parking lot before this started happening. And she grabbed her phone and she called 911.
4: Okay. I was going to say, hopefully she drove right to a police station, but even better.
5: Yeah, she just grabbed her phone and called 911. And, you know, they probably have it right there with them since that's how the app is done through the phone. Police showed up. They were able to take him into custody. But, and I believe he's being charged with one count of sexual battery. But, whenever the police got there, he refused to exit the vehicle and continued to touch her. But they were able to get
4: after
5: him out.
4: After police got there?
5: Yes.
4: Oh,
5: it was like right kind of at the, you know, it was kind of one of those years where they showed up and it was still kind of happening. And so, officers got the victim to safety and took the man into custody. And so while he was at the hospital, he was actually accused of groping nurses while he was there. Being treated. And so
4: now I wonder how we learned that, because it doesn't sound like the nurses didn't call police.
5: Yeah, the only thing I can think of is maybe the police questioned some
4: went
5: of
4: the hospital
5: staff
4: to get details about what
5: I'm speculating.
4: Yeah.
5: But yeah, so it's one of those things where if you are a Lyft driver or an Uber driver, especially if you're a female, you have to be so careful because these things can happen. But like you said earlier, a lot of times we will get reports that, you know, and there have been national reports about how the driver was the one who not attacked, but accosted their passengers or whatever. So, I mean, it literally could happen to the driver or it could happen to the passenger.
4: Well, and think about the places you're picking up passengers to, usually a bar.
5: A bar, yeah.
4: So they're inebriated.
5: Yeah, they don't want to drive home, which is good.
4: Yeah, they're going to be responsible in that way, but then maybe not so much.
5: Not so much in other ways. Yes, exactly. So you have to be careful out there, basically.
4: Yeah. Okay. And you also covered this new emergency management director. Everyone's saying such good things about him today that he's got all these awards.
5: Oh, yeah. When you look at his resume that was sent to us from the city after Mayor Monroe Nichols announced him yesterday, his resume was very, very impressive about just the type of training he had and the type of things that he's been involved, like incident management. It was just like, you know, several different organizations where he was involved with incident management. And so it sounds like he's the perfect guy for the job.
4: Yes, and that's someone who we need in this area because that job is so important. We've got so many different disasters that happen here. Even the police chief was like, if there's a certificate out there, he's got it.
5: Yeah, absolutely. And I believe that he has been with the Tulsa Police Department for just under 30 years. So he's probably seen and handled everything you could possibly imagine.
4: Kirk, let's talk first about this word, nepoticide.
5: Yeah, there's basically a version of homicide for every different category, like familicide is killing multiple close family members. Parricide is killing parents. You know, fratricide is a brother killing another brother. But this one, nepoticide.
4: And we've come to this.
5: Yes.
4: I mean, really, that we have to talk about this.
5: Yeah, unfortunately.
4: Because it happens so much these days.
5: So nepoticide is whenever an uncle kills his nephew. And that actually happened in Tulsa. So basically, officers from the Tulsa Police Department responded to a home in North Tulsa. I believe it was near Oklahoma Street and North Birmingham Place where a man allegedly beat his nephew to death. So yesterday around 5 p.m., officers say they arrived at a house in North Tulsa where they found 29-year-old Jason Waldeck dead from blunt force trauma to the head. He was the nephew. So whenever homicide detectives started questioning family members, they determined that the victim's uncle, 57-year-old David Waldeck, is the suspect in the case. So they're accusing him of killing his nephew. He was arrested and booked into the Tulsa County Jail for first-degree murder. I talked with Tulsa Police Captain Richard Muhlenberg today, and he told me that at this point, detectives are not releasing the motive. I'm not sure why, but that was basically all he said.
4: Yeah, it's interesting. He didn't say they didn't know the motive. He said they're not releasing the motive.
5: Exactly. And sometimes this happens where they're still investigating and trying to figure a few things out before they put that. They could be piecing the motive together where they have like kind of an idea of what it might be, but they haven't, you know, really figured it all out completely. I'm not sure if they have or not, but he just said at this time they weren't able to release it.
4: Now, you looked up the suspect's background and there wasn't a whole lot there.
5: No, there was really nothing. I mean, it was, I think there was something financial, like a foreclosure or something, but literally in the state of Oklahoma, I could find nothing for a criminal background for him.
4: Which is interesting. His mugshot, boy, he looks mean.
5: He really does. A lot of people were comparing him to Buffalo Bill from Silence of the Lambs.
4: And put the lotion in the basket,
5: yeah,
4: guy.
5: He did look like him.
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14: 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How are we doing this morning?
15: Living the dream.
5: Crappy, because you make me feel old. Before we came on camera, Lloyd, Samantha, we were talking about the movie Airplane and Caddyshack, and yeah. She literally, it's like, what? What are these movies?
14: I have seen it. It's just like 20 years ago.
5: I have never felt more old in my life, because it just seems like yesterday those were out.
15: And my wife is, 39? Or 29, I said? 29.
5: Yeah, hey, 29, yeah.
15: And she can quote all these old movies, so I'm not sure. There's not really a generational thing going on.
5: Literally, Samantha
15: here
5: looked like, what are you talking? Caddyshack?
14: I've seen it once. I don't remember it.
15: I mean, some of our best trial comes from TV.
5: I feel so old right now. But thanks, Samantha, for making me feel old. Can we have legal discussion now?
14: Yes. Okay. Right. So today we're going to talk about, our first topic is going to go over pre-existing injuries. So can you win a case?
5: And for old people, we have lots of them.
14: Okay, yes. So can you win a case if you've had a pre-existing injury?
15: Oh, it's, yeah, pre-existing injuries are just one of those many factors that you experience in most cases. Everyone's got something wrong with them. The ones that really kind of concern us are ones where, and I'll just give you a little bit of premise what a pre-existing condition is so we kind of understand we're on the same page. But let's say you're in a car crash, and so you have a neck injury from that car crash. A pre-existing condition or pre-existing injury might be where that person's had a previous neck injury. So that gets to be relevant. It gets to be relevant because, well, is that person, were they disabled? Did they have a disabled neck before this crash? If so, it's going to change the outcome of the evaluation process. So basically, if you have a perfect neck, then in theory, if you get an award for an injured neck, it should be for based on the neck was 100% fine. But if you have a previous injury, the neck may have been only 80% fine or 50% fine or whatever the case may be. So it gets to be focused on from an evidentiary standpoint. Well, how are we going to be able to prove what our client's state of health was previous to the crash versus what the injuries from the crash caused and what they will cause in the future? Insurance companies look at it as a devaluating factor. Okay, well, ultimately, we don't think the case is worth the 100% of the neck, and so we're going to throw down some figures, and usually their figures are very low, very conservative. We think we only hurt the neck only 10% more than what it was already previously hurt. Therefore, our offers are going to be reflective of that. Us, on the other hand, as plaintiff lawyers, we're trying to make the argument like, no, in fact, their neck was really fine. Yes, they had a previous injury 5 years ago, 2 years ago, whatever the case may be, but they returned back to work. They never had any disability from it. They never missed work from it. There was no treatment from it. There was nothing that was going to be considered to be an issue. They resolved, and now this crash is not really a pre-existing injury case. It's really a new injury case. And so that's ultimately what we focus on. And of course, we do that through depositions and obtaining medical records and other evidence, other witness testimony. I call it ADL evidence. Everyone says, well, Lloyd, what do you do when you have a client that does actually have some type of pre-existing injury concern, regardless what body part, neck, arm, back, leg, eyes, whatever it may be? I really wanted to show, I want to demonstrate to an insurance company or ultimately to a jury what their life was before. So we're going to take a look at a snapshot of their life before through what's referred to activities of daily living, or ADL. So your typical ADL should be your work history, your hobby history, your chore history, any kind of activities you do, social activities you do. All this comes into play versus how the injury post-crash affected them. So if our clients did have some type of pre-existing injury, not a new injury, but, you know, where they had gone back to the doctor as recent as a couple of months before the crash to show that, you know, they had a previous neck issue, but now after the crash, they've got a worse neck issue. Well, I can demonstrate that by getting letters and evidence and videos and affidavits from people that knew them before the crash. What was their work history? They had a neck injury, but they only missed very little work. That we have this crash now, we have all this work that's being missed from it. There's a change of condition. It substantially got worse. It, now we can demonstrate between back then how they were able to cope with activities versus now afterwards. And that evidence comes into play, and it helps mitigate, it helps lessen the defense that they're trying to put on us, that they're ultimately trying to say our clients weren't hurt from the crash at all and that the pre-existing condition is no different than it was before. But this evidence with the activities can show them that, yes, it was. It was different. They didn't really have this problem before. Even their own doctors say there's a worsening of condition. Those type of cases, as I was talking about a minute ago, a new injury, trying to differentiate between pre-existing and new injuries, the ones we have where there are pre-existing and the pre-existing is something is related to ours, those do lessen the value. So it's all about trying to bring the light of the reality of the disability from what it was before. I've had clients have gone to gyms, worked out at gyms, but yeah, they had a pre-existing leg injury or arm injury, but they're still working out. They're still at the gym every 2 to 3 times a week. Sometimes they get a little card. You go to a gym and you slide your card in, and that registers, logs you in for your daily visit. So we can get those records. We can get those records before the crash and after the crash if our clients continued to work out, or even if they didn't continue to work out. And they can see that, all right, before the crash, yeah, they had a bad neck, bad arm, bad knee, but they're going 2 to 3 times a week. It's not really impairing them at all. And then after the crash, they're only going one time a week or every other week, or they're not going at all. So that's kind of convincing, and that's a way to negate the insurance company or defense attorneys trying to attack our clients by saying, no, they're not hurt at all. That's the way they were beforehand. A lot of examples like that. The gym is one of them. Another one, they've got the smartwatches. Smartwatches have these health apps in there that monitors your steps, monitors your health activities, and that stuff there is all, you know, you can download that stuff. And if I have clients that actually have that kind of watch and ability to print those off to me, we can demonstrate their activity before. And that stuff goes back 6 months, a year. Those records go back quite a bit in those health tracking watches versus where it is now. We can actually show objective evidence. So it's, as I've mentioned before, objective evidence is really the best evidence. It's subjective is kind of like when somebody says something. It's, you know, he said, she said. That's kind of subjective evidence. Objective evidence is stuff that insurance companies and juries really like, oh wow, that's okay, that's a like an x-ray showing a fractured arm. They say they're hurt, but look, here's an x-ray, it shows they're hurt. And so you bring in these type of objective evidences on these pre-existing condition cases, and you try to use that to again argue. And it's all a matter of persuasion. It's when you get down to it, there's no sliding scale as to, you know, how's that going to affect the value of the case? Well, strong evidence produces strong results. And that evidence can be good or bad. You know, if it's bad, strong evidence against us, well, it hurts us. So we want to get the best, strongest evidence we can when it comes to trying to differentiate how their life was before the crash versus after the crash. And again, this, a lot of times the injuries can kind of speak for themselves. Like it's a new injury. You can tell it's a new injury, like fractures or abrasions or cuts or lacerations or things of that nature. They didn't have that stuff. But so you can have an abrasion or laceration to an arm that's been broken 6 months beforehand. Well, again, that's a new injury. That's not really a pre-existing condition. So a lot of that is just playing around with it. Every case is different. Everyone's life is different. I'd like to say that there's some people that have strong evidence of how their life was before. A lot of our clients don't have hardly any evidence at all. There's they might just be, maybe they don't get out, maybe they don't do really any hobbies, they don't do any kind of social activities with anything like that. And maybe their house might just be sitting around and watching TV and doing chores and living paycheck to paycheck and just trying to make it through life. And they don't have, you know, a budget to do all these nice things. Well, we listen to those people, and there's always something. There's always some piece of evidence that we can obtain from them that turns out to be pretty objective evidence on that. You just have to listen to that person, listen to their lifestyle beforehand. But you get to it, everyone's going to be affected by it. If you've got a real serious injury, you know, if it's a weight-bearing joint, you can't walk, you can't sit. You know, there's a lot of standing, sitting, bending, walking, lifting. Those are the activities of daily living. That's what we look at. And if they've been impaired somehow, we can demonstrate that. A lot of times we can demonstrate on severe cases. I know Derek and I have worked on some catastrophic injuries where we can demonstrate maybe a pre-existing condition concern with what we call day in the life of videotapes. And day in the life of videotapes are basically taking a look, like last episode we were talking about the guy being videoed from a private investigator that really benefited Derek's case because it really demonstrated how severe his injuries really were. Mm-hmm. Well, we have those. We use those ourselves, and they're well produced. And we have production companies that come in and sit with our clients for a day or two or even longer than that and show what their life is. And so if a person's got a previous injury, a jury can actually see how they are now. And we may not have a video of what it was beforehand, but they can draw inference that, you know, this is substantially worse. And if it was anything, if a person had a fractured ankle before and now they've got a crushed leg, is it really relevant? Because now their leg is just, I mean, 100% totally disabled, possibly. And the videos that we use on that can demonstrate that. So that's another example of how we come in and deal with previous injuries or pre-existing conditions or anything that comes into that nature. Technically, and we've talked about this before in previous podcasts, but the eggshell skull theories, we've talked about that, where it's the old case, the old law school case everyone gets hit with when they got to study their torts class about a person that has a condition that their skull is as thin as an eggshell, and this person is walking down a sidewalk and this construction company is throwing building materials out the windows, and they throw a small piece of wood out and it hits this guy in the head. And to the normal person, it would probably be an ouch, ding, and a bump. But to this person here, it crushed her skull. And so that's a pre-existing condition that made that person predisposed to injury. And life was fine for that person until that negligence of the contractor throwing the board out the window and hitting on his head. So if the defense tried to say, we're not responsible for, the guy's got a thin skull. We shouldn't have to be, you know, the average person would have had a dent. That's what we're going to offer, is whatever the dent would have cost. Well, that case really kind of set precedence in legal authority that, no, you take the plaintiff like you find them. So that's another rule that comes into the equation for pre-existing conditions is the eggshell skull. Take the plaintiff as you find them. And if you guys caused that problem, then regardless, it wasn't their fault that they had an eggshell skull. It's not their fault if they have a seizure disorder. It's not their fault that they have high blood pressure or diabetes. Diabetes is a real common pre-existing condition. That prolongs healing. You know, a person has severe injuries. Their blood sugar is just completely out of whack at that point. That stuff just doesn't get settled down with a couple of tablets and a few injections of your medications. It is something that is going to be throw off your

0: 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That's your nest egg, and you want to make the most of it. 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
1: That's tied together there. So you get those kind of complicated issues that come up. Or another one that comes into play is like, what happens if I'm in a car crash? And I'm being taken from the scene to the ambulance, and it's somebody else's fault. I'm taken, being taken to the hospital, and the ambulance crashes. Technically, the defendant who put him in that whole peril in the first place is responsible for that. Am I reading that right? Have you had those situations?
2: Yeah, I actually have, actually.
1: And malpractice, medical malpractice is another thing. But for that accident not being caused by the defendant and our client, our plaintiff being taken to the hospital and the doctor botching it up, had that not been for that crash. So the defendant's also on the hook for that as well. So, and as well as the other parties that are negligent in that too. But it's, so it gets to get really complex and really complicated. And obviously that's what lawyers do. We sit down, we listen to the problems, we try to identify the issues, and there could be multiple issues in any one case. It may not just be a simple crash, and it may just be something that cascaded and dominoed into something completely different than that. But yeah, that's all really injuries are affected by the previous history of the person's health condition and her subsequent health conditions.
3: Do you guys have any specific cases you've worked on that somebody, you know, you're doing personal injury and so you take their case on and the defense tried to come after your client because of maybe a previous issue, they had proof of whatever it is, but has that ever been a factor with your cases at all?
2: Well, they pre-existing is in any serious injury case, not any, but most of them, they try and bring up a pre-existing, especially if it's a spinal injury. Everyone over the age of 30, if you were to take an MRI, even though you're incredibly young, Samantha, as we've been talking about, and haven't seen Caddyshack, but anybody who has seen, was old enough to see Caddyshack when it came out.
1: And remembers it.
2: Anybody really over the age of 30, if they were to do an MRI on your back, you'll have something known, and I always mispronounce this, Lloyd, spondylolisthesis. Am I getting that close?
1: That's how I pronounce it, okay. Spondylolisthesis.
2: Something like that. And that, it basically is little growths on your vertebrae and your spine, and it shows up everywhere. Anybody who's over 30. And so what defendants will do, and no one typically just goes and gets an MRI for no reason. Let's say you're involved in a collision and you're claiming of neck pain, and the doctor sends you, young Samantha, to get this MRI, and it's going to show the spondylolisthesis on your neck or back, and the insurance company defending the case is going to say, well, Samantha, spondylolisthesis, those are arthritic in nature. It's the result of aging. And any doctor will say that, and not the result of trauma. So this pain you're having now is pre-existing and not the result of this collision. And it runs the whole gamut, but that's a typical type defense. The thing is, I bet we could say, before this collision, did you ever have a need to go to a doctor for your neck or back? No. Before this collision, were you able to function normally, play sports, work on your house, do whatever it is you do without any complaints? Yes. Before this collision, had any doctor said, Samantha, you need surgery on your neck? No. Yes, you had the spondylolisthesis, like everybody has, but you were symptom-free. You had no symptoms from it. The collision aggravated your situation where now you need surgery. The sole and only reason you now need surgery on your neck is from the collision. When I started doing plaintiff's work, and I started off doing defense work, but when I made the switch, I was always terrified of the whole pre-existing defense because I had used it very successfully when I was on the other side. And I finally made up my mind. I said, I'm going to turn pre-existing into our favor. I'm going to flip it and make it where

0: anytime they want to argue pre-existing, I'm going to shove it up their backside and make it in our favor anytime they want to bring that up. And part of it is like what Lloyd was talking about before, saying you take the plaintiff the way they come. You know, and if this plaintiff had spondylolisthesis and you just happened to hit a person with a weak neck, guess what? You bought it. You have to own the plaintiff. Mm. You bought it. And we've had situations where it's been really bad pre-existing. I've had situations where they've had prior neck surgeries, not just, you know, spondylolisthesis, but symptom-free, mm-hmm. where people have had actual previous neck surgery, some as recent as a year before the collision. A year, they're having major surgery. Then they get rear-ended by a semi-tractor trailer or whatever the injury is. And, of course, the insurance company is going to raise pre-existing as the defense. But if we're able to show, if we got some good evidence, especially if we have good treating doctors who testify and say, yes, I did surgery on Samantha a year before this collision. And you know what? She had a great recovery. And I totally released her from care without any restrictions mm-hmm. whatsoever. And I didn't see her again. The last time I saw her was 6 months before this collision. She was doing great. I'd released her. I told her she can go play volleyball. She can scrub floors. She can do whatever.
1: Go to the movies and watch Caddyshack.
0: Yeah, go watch Caddyshack and Airplane and sit through a movie theater. And there's no visits after that final release from the doctor for 6 months until the collision with this trucking company or this trucking company hits you from behind. And now you need a whole new surgery. The hardware in your neck, I would try and argue the hardware from her previous surgery just made her more susceptible for an injury, especially getting hit from the rear mm-hmm. by a semi-tractor trailer. And I've had cases like that where we made great recoveries. They can be challenging, but I always try and turn it around on them. Fine, bring it up. Come on, bring us that pre-existing because we're going to show that she was doing great up until the point of the collision. And so it can backfire on them. And that's what mm-hmm. we try and do is a backfire, make them look silly. And the way you do it at trial, you got to own it at trial. You can't hide the previous treatment. A lot of times the old school thinking back when I defended these cases, I couldn't believe it, but the plaintiff's attorneys I was going against wouldn't even mention the pre-existing. And it almost looked like they were hiding it because I would then bring it up mm-hmm. and say, what he didn't tell you, folks, to the jury is a year before, Samantha had a major surgery on her neck. Mm-hmm. He didn't mention that. I wonder why. Maybe it's because that was the real cause and she hadn't quite healed and blah, blah, blah. So as a plaintiff's attorney, when I do these cases, is I own it. I'll say, folks, you need to know. A year before, Samantha had surgery, but it was a great surgery. You're going to hear testimony from Dr. Smith, who said she was a great patient. She fully recovered from this surgery. And 6 months before, after of checkups and post-op visits, he fully released her without a single restriction. You'll hear that from her own doctor, who had looked inside her neck and seen what everything was going on. And then after this collision, that same doctor, Dr. Smith, says, I need to do another surgery because this collision has moved the hardware around and she's going to need a new surgery. And I'm the one who put it in. I can tell it's been moved. Mm-hmm. And the only thing that could have moved it is a collision like this, trauma. And I got a case right now, literally, exactly those types of facts. Mm-hmm. And I think it's going to go real well for us. But we own everything up to it. Don't try and hide it. Own it. Steal the thunder. Frame the narrative the way we want to be, and it tends to go your way when you do that.
1: I think you made a good point when you were saying getting the doctor to talk about how this doctor saw inside this patient, and what that infers is that usually a defense expert is doing a physical examination that's just the outside and looking at paperwork and looking at diagnostic materials, X-rays, whatnot. But when Derek is saying that our doctor physically saw inside while he's performing surgery, well, that's a stronger argument than defense.
0: Mm-hmm. Yeah, and that, Lloyd, to expand on what Lloyd's saying is, in litigation, and particularly these types of litigation, the defense has the right to send the plaintiff to a doctor of their choosing for, it's called a defense medical examination. And there's a few doctors here in Tulsa and Oklahoma City that's pretty much all they do. They're hired by the insurance companies to perform these defense medical exams. We all know them. We see them on all these cases. They get hired over and over. And, you know, we'll take their deposition and doctor, how many of these defense medical examinations have you performed? Oh, I don't know. And you eventually get a number out of them, and it'll be in the hundreds. And you can also derive that they get most of their income, not from treating people, but from performing these examinations for insurance companies. That's all they do. Mm-hmm. And, doctor, I have 10 of your reports in previous cases, and I'll start reading the reports, and they all start off the same, and the language is the same. And now he'll put the symptoms in and their specific treatment, but the beginning and the end are all pretty much the same, and the conclusion is almost always the same. This collision did not cause any substantial injury to this patient. Instead, it's a result of pre-existing conditions. You know, and it's just almost worth, they have it, it's like, hire this guy, and you can write the report. You know what the report's going to say. And they will use these quote-unquote medical experts over and over and over. And these experts, these doctors know who pays them. Mm-hmm. They know who hires them. And so it's, but we tell the jury that. And the jury then has a choice. Am I going to believe the treating doctor who did Samantha's surgery before the collision and then released her fully 6 months before the collision and then did her subsequent surgery after the collision where the hardware got moved and he had to do another surgery? Am I going to believe that doctor or this one bought and paid for by the insurance company over and over and over again, who writes mm-hmm. the same report,
2: right?
0: Just changes the facts a little bit. Who am I going to believe? I'll take my chances on that. I like my chances.
2: Is this the same situation where you were talking about on another podcast where you could actually go to those medical visits?
0: Exactly. And okay. I go, most of our cases are very substantial, and I make it part of my practice. I go to those exams, I sit in with them, and I record it, and mm-hmm. the doctors hate it. They hate it, but they, by law, I get to go, and I do go. So, yes.
2: For those of you listening, if you have any questions, you want to hear more than that, please email us or go on our social media and ask those questions, and we can always put those on a podcast. 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
12: 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It won't be long. 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We're not trying to sell you anything. 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I'm so thankful right now. I think we're up to about 210 radio stations in America that are playing the show this morning. So thank you for a few minutes of your time. I'm sure we'll make it worthwhile. We're not going to try to sell you a product. We're not a political talk show. We're a show about the Bible and how you can learn God's wonderful plan for your life. I hope you'll stick with me. And if you ever get to wonder who we are, you can go to our website, rickhughesministries.org on the internet. 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And there you can click and find out everything we have to offer. Many free books, free study material. A lot of our shows are broadcast live online there. You can go back and listen to the old ones and the new ones as well. And some of our books, we have audio books online you can listen to. So I hope you take advantage of that. But I'm Rick Hughes, the host of the Flotline Radio Show. If it's the first time you've heard it, FLOT stands for Forward Line of Troops. And we're going to try to teach you how God's given at least 10 wonderful problem-solving devices in the Bible. Those problem-solving devices are built on biblical principles that will help you stop the outside sources of adversity before they ever become the inside source of stress. As we say always, adversity is, of course, inevitable, but stress is always optional. Because adversity is what those circumstances do to you, and stress, that's what you do to yourself. And a man emailed me recently and wanted to know why I said worry's a sin. Worry is a mental attitude sin. Sometimes you call it anxiety. You can call it a lot of different things. But we're never allowed to worry. You don't have to worry. There's a better way to live. And that's one of our problem-solving devices called the Faith Rest Drill. I hope we get to teach that to you soon, because it'll show you how you never have to worry as long as the Lord Jesus Christ controls history. Now, today I'd like to talk about something I think is very interesting. It's called having a spiritual compass. Having a spiritual compass. Many, many years ago, and I'm talking about many years ago, I was contacted by a sports writer for a local newspaper. His name was Mike. And we don't have that anymore. I guess your city doesn't have a newspaper longer either, but we used to get the paper all the time, and I enjoyed reading my morning newspaper. But that's gone. But anyhow, Mike wanted to do an article on what the fish were biting on my local lake. Since I was a well-known tournament fisherman, bass fisherman, I won a lot of tournaments. And whenever he needed information, he would sometimes call me and say, what are they doing there? How can I catch them? How can I write something in the paper that will help my readers learn how to catch them on Logan Martin Lake where you fish? Well, this article that he was going to write would appear in the Sunday morning sports page, along with pictures and instructions. So we met about 30 minutes before daylight and launched my boat at the local marina. And as daylight began to peek over the hills, a fog began to slip across the water. In a matter of just a few minutes, we were completely fogged in. Thank goodness I knew the area well enough to locate my position by looking at the shoreline. But in my desire to catch fish, I suggested we cross the lake, go to the eastern shoreline, and I did not have a compass, nor did I have a depth finder that had a GPS on it. But I literally thought in my arrogance I could idle to the other side and we'd be just fine. Well, once we got about 30 yards offshore, we were completely in a whiteout. I could not tell which direction the bank was located. The end result was that we idled around in circles until morning, until that dang fog lifted. At least lifted enough for me to see the opposite bank. The very next week, I went and purchased a compass, and I installed that on my dashboard in my boat so it wouldn't happen again. Now I could tell which direction I was going. As a young person, teenager, I grew up without a spiritual compass to guide me. My mother raised me in a single-parent home and never met my father. He left my mother when I was just a baby, and I never had the privilege of meeting him. And so I didn't have that compass that guided me in my life from a man, but I'm talking about a spiritual compass, spiritually speaking. So I was constantly making all kinds of mistakes, maybe like you, wandering in no clear direction in my life. And that all changed when I accepted the Lord Jesus Christ as my Savior, because in my new life, now I was led to be around mature Christians who would help guide me through the details of life. And for the first time ever, I actually had confidence and purpose for my existence. No longer was I lost in the fog, so to say, the fog of life. I did a show one time on the fog of life. And fear of God was gone, God's word is not obeyed, and God's name is ignored. Many people live in a fog in their life. What about you? Do you live in a fog? Do you know why you're here? Do you know what God has in store for your future? Well, it all starts the minute you step into your new life in Jesus Christ, our Lord and Savior. Let me read to you how it all starts in 2 Corinthians 5:17. Therefore, if anyone is in Christ Jesus, he is a new creation, brand new person, born again. The Bible goes on to say, old things pass away, and behold, all things become new. That started for me at the age of 22 years old. You know, I like to say you're either going to be born twice or you're going to die twice. The first birthday you had nothing to do with. You just showed up and your dad said, it's a boy, have a cigar. But your second birthday is when you're saved or when you're born again, as the Lord Jesus Christ told Nicodemus in John chapter 3. Well, the first death is it's appointed unto man once to die, and after that the judgment. We know that. We understand that. In Revelation 20, whoever's name's not found written in the Lamb's Book of Life was cast into the lake of fire. This is the second death, quote, unquote. So you're going to be born twice or die twice. Fortunately, I've been born twice. I became a new creature at the age of 22 years old. I became a spiritual being, alive spiritually, no longer dead spiritually, and now with an opportunity to learn what life is all about. At the point of your conversion, your old life is gone. You have a new future, a new destiny in front of you. The issue is, do you wish to know God's plan that's been designed for you? Do you even want to know it? Are you interested at all? I'm asking you this morning, are you interested in knowing God's plan? In Romans 12:2, the Bible says, be not conformed to this world, but be transformed by the renewing of your mind, so that, in order that you may prove what is that good and acceptable and perfect will of God. So Paul is telling the Romans to change the way they think. You don't have to follow the world, conform to this world. That's called human viewpoint. That's the zeitgeist, they call it, the spirit of the times. You don't have to follow that. But you can be transformed by the renewing of your mind, changing the way you think. So that, in order that, you can prove what is good, yes, acceptable, yes, and perfect, will of God for your life. That's it. There are many people who would like to manipulate your thinking for you. I've run into those in my life. I'm sure you have too. Probably especially around church and politics. Some people have good intentions, but are without spiritual insight. That verse I just read to you in Romans 12:2 instructs you to change the way you think if you wish to know what is the good, the acceptable, and the perfect will of God. That verse also said that we should not be conformed to this world's thinking, but we should be transformed by the renewing of our mind, changing the way we think. The spiritual compass that we need to guide us through the fog of life is found in the Bible, the Scriptures, the Holy Bible. Listen to God's guarantee as I read it to you. Psalm 32, verse 8. I will instruct you. I will teach you in the way which you should go. And I will guide you with my eyes. There's a wonderful promise from God. He can instruct you if you're instructable, if you're teachable. I will teach you what? In the way that you should go. And I will guide you. You have your own personal guide through the fog of life. What a wonderful promise God has made for us. Notice now, if you wish to have God guide you through the fog of life, there are two things required, instruction and teaching. Again, I will instruct you and I will, what? Guide you with my eyes. If you wish to have God guide you, you got to have instruction and teaching. I did some guiding for a while and just kind of make a little money on the side sometimes many, many years ago. And you'd have to get people in your boat when you're guiding them fishing and teach them how to use a certain lure, how to use a certain product, what to look for, what not to look for, how to set the hook. The guide has to teach people. He has to not only guide them to where the fish are or where the game is, if they're a big game guide, but also how to take advantage of that and catch it or trap it or take it, whatever you want to do. So any traveler, any hunter, any fisherman who hires a guide knows their proper instructions through teaching you what to do, what you should not do. Notice Psalm 25, verse 8 and 9. Go back and give you another way of thinking. Psalm 32:8 said, I will instruct you and teach you and guide you. Listen to this verse. Psalm 25:8, good and upright is the Lord. Therefore will he teach, T-E-A-C-H, sinners in the way. And here comes our word now. Listen carefully. The meek will he guide in judgment, and the meek will he teach the way. The meek refers to humility. You're not teachable without some humility. The humble person is teachable. The arrogant person is not teachable because he has unrealistic self-expectations. He thinks he's something he's not. He justifies why he does it, why he does certain things. And he eventually destroys himself with his own arrogance. So if you want God to guide you, you're going to have some humility, enough humility to say, I don't know what I should do. I don't know where I should go. I don't know who I should be. I just a lot I don't know. Are the answers really found in the Bible? Yes. The answers are found in the Scripture. And through the ministry of God, the Holy Spirit, those Scripture verses will guide you in how you should go through the fog of life and how to keep from destroying yourself in the process. What a wonderful promise it is from the Bible. But I wonder if you're of the opinion that you can guide yourself. Are you of the opinion you can teach yourself? I had a guy one time wanted to go catch some fish at night in this certain place I knew about, and he said, how do I get there? And I told him, I said, you need to let me take you up there so you don't wreck your boat. Well, he didn't. He figured he could do it himself, and he wrecked his boat coming back. So I wonder if that's you. Are you so arrogant you think you can teach yourself? Then you're mistaken. God the Father has gifted certain male individuals with the gift of pastor-teacher. Pastor-teacher. The Greek word is poimen kai didaskalos. And why did he do that? It says in the Bible, for the purpose of guiding you through the pitfalls of the devil's world. I want to read to you this passage. Listen carefully to these passages, and you'll understand the necessity of being filled with the Holy Spirit moment by moment, and the absolute need to sit under the ministry of a well-qualified pastor. Ephesians 4:11 through 13, so Christ himself gave the apostles, the prophets, the evangelists, and the pastors and teachers. Pastors and teachers is one word, not two. Poimen kai didaskalos. One word. And why did he do that? Verse 12, to equip his people for works of service, so that, or in order that, the body of Christ, as Christians, may be built up until we all reach unity in the faith, in the knowledge of the Son of God, and become mature, attaining to the whole measure of the fullness of Christ. It's possible that you can live your Christian life and die and never become mature. That means you don't have a guide to guide you through life. You don't take the Bible seriously. You go to church and you sing a few songs and you forget everything you hear and you go home and do what you want to do. That doesn't work. That's why you get yourself in trouble all the time. So the Holy Spirit can guide the pastor if he studies and prepares. Then it's his job to stand up and guide us. In John 14:15, if you love me, keep my mandates, Jesus said. And I will pray the Father, and he will give you another guide, another helper, so that he can abide with you forever. It's called the Spirit of Truth, or the Holy Spirit, who the world does not receive because it neither sees him nor knows him, but you will have him. He will dwell in you and be your guide, so to say. In John 14:26 again, but the advocate, that's the guide, the Holy Spirit whom the Father will send in my name, he will teach you all things and will remind you of everything that I've said to you. That's the words of the Lord Jesus Christ to his disciples. So he promised them that when he left, that he would send a guide, a mentor, the Holy Spirit. When you and I, when we're filled with the Holy Spirit, and when we're sitting under the teaching ministry of a well-qualified pastor, we have our very own compass to guide us through life. The compass is made up of two things, the Scriptures, the Bible, and the filling of the Holy Spirit. Those two things guide you through life. In Proverbs 3, 5, and 6, trust in the Lord with all of your heart. And what? And listen, and what? Do not lean to your own understanding. That's a good way to mess your life up right there. Trying to think you know what's best when the Scriptures tell you just the opposite. Don't try to figure it out on your own. Don't try to go walking in the woods at night without a flashlight. Don't try to go traipsing down the highway without a map. Do not lean to your own understanding, the Bible says. Trust in the Lord. That's faith. Put your faith in the Lord with all of your heart, and don't lean to your own understanding. And if you will do that, listen to what happens. In all your ways, acknowledge Him. Here it comes, listen. And He will direct your paths. Wow, there's your perfect guide right there. God the Father using the Scriptures, and God the Father using the Holy Spirit will guide you through the fog of life so that you don't get distracted and you don't destroy yourself. Your journey through this life can be simple or it can be complicated. By now, you probably made quite a few wrong turns, just like I had, and you had to back up and try to go around it. It's your life. It's your choice. But I'm assuring you that you don't have all the facts to go it alone. Unfortunately, the arrogant individual has a problem with that. He assumes he's correct and God is wrong. So he ignores the warnings found in Scripture. And he charges on as if all is well. And what you might not know is there's a dead end around the next corner and you're about to hit it. One of the problems you have may be your choice of friends. That may be a trouble spot for you. In 1 Corinthians 15:33, do not be deceived. Evil company corrupts good habits. So there's a warning right there. Be careful who you associate with. Coming up, I wanted to be around the popular people. I wanted to be around people that had money. I wanted to be around people that could impress other people. And I sought out the wrong crowd. And they took me down the wrong street. They didn't guide me correctly. In 2 Corinthians 6:14, Paul wrote, do not be unequally yoked together with unbelievers. For what fellowship has righteousness with lawlessness? And what communion has light with darkness? If you're a believer in the Lord Jesus Christ, and your best friend is an atheist or an unbeliever, you're making a terrible mistake, because you're not going to straighten them out. If your best friend is an unbeliever and you're a believer, you will have different goals and different desires. And I want you to guess who will give in. It'll be you. If you are a Christian and the one you wish to marry is a non-Christian, guess who will give in? But you say, I can change them. Listen, if the Holy Spirit has not convicted them of their unbelief, what makes you so sure you can do a better job than the Holy Spirit? So by clinging to the individual, you are trusting that person to provide a safe course through life for you, rather than depending on God's Word to be your compass. And that's a terrible mistake. Walking through life is going through the woods at night, tripping and stumbling over logs and rocks. But the Christian has a divine advantage. You want to know how? Psalm 119, verse 105, your word is a lamp to my feet and a light to my path. There you go. You don't have to walk through the woods at night without a light. I was talking to a friend of mine this morning about that, and on a military maneuver at night, trees lay down. People don't realize trees lay down and sleep at night. So you can walk through the jungle in the morning, and you never hit a tree, never stumble, never fall, but at night, you trip and fall everywhere because the trees are sleeping. They're laying down. I'm just kidding. You know that. But that's the principle. Going through life is like going through the woods at night, tripping and stumbling over logs and rocks. So what if you have your own lamp and your own light? That's what the Bible said God's Word would do to you. With God's Word lighting your path, you don't have to worry about stumbling. You don't have to worry about stepping on a snake. However, if you choose to ignore the Word of God and forge ahead, don't complain when you get lost or you get injured. Notice Psalm 25, verses 8 and 9. Good and upright is the Lord. Therefore will he teach sinners in the way. Now listen to verse 9. The meek, that's humility, will he guide in judgment. And the humble, the meek, will he teach in his way. In this verse, we're back to teaching, except the time it's teaching sinners in the way. And this refers to the way out of Satan's domain, Satan's control. This is why the gospel must be clearly presented so individuals can find their way out of the fog that blinds them. Verse 9, the meek will he guide in judgment. Verse 9 refers to the meek, which is another word for humble. Humility, as I said, is required from any student who seeks to learn, because humility is actually teachability. Because the humble person does not have unrealistic self-image. And this leads me to ask you a simple question. Are you teachable? Are you finally ready to turn over your life to the Lord Jesus Christ and allow him to instruct you and teach you before you wind up destroying yourself? Here's how you do it. You want to do it? Here's how you do it. Now listen, James 1:5, if any of you lack wisdom, let him ask of God, and it giveth to all men liberally, and upbraideth you, and it will be given to you. James 1:5, if any of you lack wisdom, let him ask of God, that giveth to all men liberally, and upbraideth not, and it will be given to him. The first question you should ask God is this question: what must I do to be saved? That question was asked of the Apostle Paul by the Roman guard, who was shaken emotionally by an earthquake that loosened all the prisoners. In Acts 16:25, you can read about it. About midnight, Paul and Silas were praying in their cell, singing hymns, and the other prisoners were listening, and suddenly there was such a violent earthquake that the foundation of the prison was shaken. And at once all the prisoners' doors flew open, and everyone's chains came loose. The jailer woke up, and when he saw the prison doors open, he drew his sword and was about to kill himself because of the thought that the prisoners had escaped. But Paul said, "Don't harm yourself. Wait, we're still here." The jailer called for lights and rushed in and fell trembling before Paul and Silas and brought them out and said, "Sir, what must I do to be saved?" And they replied, "Believe in the Lord Jesus, and you will be saved, you and your household." The simple act of belief in the finished work of the Lord Jesus Christ on Calvary's cross is all it takes, since the work was already done. His death, his burial, and his resurrection is a guarantee that he is in fact the Son of God. As in Matthew 27:54, so when the centurions and those with him who were guarding Jesus saw the earthquake and the things that had happened, they feared greatly, saying, "Truly, this was the Son of God." Once you make that decision on your part, once you believe in the Lord Jesus Christ and receive him as your Savior, then you become part of God's family. And you then have the opportunity to learn his plan for your life. In Jeremiah 29:11, "For I know the plans I have for you," there it is, declares the Lord, "plans to prosper you, not to harm you, plans to give you hope and a future." You will now have a personal sense of destiny. At salvation, God gives you a spiritual gift. Learn what it is. Use it. By the way, singing is not a spiritual gift. That's a talent. But your new mission in life is to glorify Jesus Christ in this spiritual conflict. And Ephesians 6:11-17 tells you what armor is available for you to use in this process. I can provide you a book that deals with your mission on earth if you want it. It's called A Crash Course in Christianity. And that book is free and will be sent to you at your request. Simply go to the website, rickhughesministries.org, or call 800-831-0718. and we will get that book right on out to you. Okay, did you learn something this morning? Did you learn that God has a compass that will guide you through life so you don't wind up destroying yourself? Well, I hope you paid close attention. Thank you for listening. I thank you for giving me a few minutes of your time. It's my prayer you'll come back next Sunday morning, same time, same place, and join me again. Until then, this is your host, Rick Hughes, saying thank you for listening to The Floodline.
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2: For now, I'm Paul Stevens, Fox News. President Trump says he's pausing any more strikes on Iran for now because he says progress has been made toward a peace deal. Fox's Rebecca Castor in D.C.
3: This decision comes after the White House confirmed the Saudi crown prince spoke with President Trump yesterday. The president wrote on Truth Social, "We have just been asked by Iran and other Middle Eastern countries to hold off any attack and that the perimeters of a deal has been agreed to. This would include the immediate, complete, and total opening of the Strait of Hormuz and an end to Iran's nuclear threat." According to Axios, the Saudis expressed concern and asked for clarity about the president's plan of action. A second source with knowledge of the call said MBS urged Trump to de-escalate and refrain from launching the strikes.
2: And the Saudis reportedly concerned that their energy infrastructure could be targeted by Iran. Iran suggesting it was, quote, neither surprised nor passive, unquote, following the president's announcement, and that it remains alert. Strong dry winds driving wildfires out of control in Spokane, Washington, and other parts of the Pacific Northwest.
4: Overnight, those winds backing down a little bit, only 5 to 10 to 15 miles an hour. Do expect those to kind of ramp back up as we get going through the day. And we'll stay dry. And then with those winds, where's the wildfire smoke going? Well, folks are dealing with that more in the central portions of the country as those upper-level winds grab that and then move it across more of the heartland in the plains. Still areas where you could see some wildfires today. That risk where it's critical from Montana, stretching down into Idaho, over to towards Wyoming, and then ultimately stretching further south, getting towards areas like Colorado, all areas where you could see some of those wildfires, partially being driven by some extreme heat, and we still see those heat warnings in place through the central portions of the country.
2: And that's Fox Weather's Adam Klotz. Washington State Governor Bob Ferguson declaring a state of emergency. 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
7: After a beautiful sunny Sunday afternoon, temperatures starting to heat back up. We'll start Monday beautifully, 68 degrees our low, but climb to 96. And then Tuesday, Wednesday, and Thursday, high temps right back up close to 100. I'm Chief Meteorologist James Adelot for Fox 23 and 102.3 KRMG, Tulsa's News and Talk.
8: It's 8:03, currently 73 degrees, sunny skies. LJ here with 102.3 KRMG's Tulsa's News and Talk. It is actually not too bad right now outside, so if you've been waiting for that moment to go outside and do something, now's probably the right time. The humidity is not too bad, and it's below 80 degrees, so you can't beat that. Hopefully your air conditioner is taking a little bit of a break while it can, and hope to have a great Sunday afternoon, okay? It's time now for the Talon Wells Show right here, 102.3 KRMG, Tulsa's News and Talk.
0: 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Spanning the Pacific to the Atlantic and the heartland of America. 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
9: Guarding Your Nest Egg is on the air. Along with Mike Lester, the founder of Talon, I'm Cheryl White. And Mike, I hope you had a great week.
10: I did have a great week. Actually, start off with a, last weekend, a birthday party, right? So sort of kicked it off. So Mr. Finn turned, he's double digits now, big 10.
9: He cannot have had another birthday. Wow.
10: He had another birthday. It went very quickly. And,
9: this past year has just flown by.
10: Yeah. And listen, I'm no spring chicken either. So, Katie and I, you know, between the four kids, but we, Finn is the youngest. And, yes, we have a 10-year-old at home and he's amazing. At the same time, people, you know, a lot of times they want to know what the, hey, listen, if I'm going to work with you, how long are you going to be around? You know, some people, you know, maybe have had financial advisors switch from one company to the other or just retire, that kind of thing. I say, well, hey, listen, I've got a 10-year-old at home, a 14-year-old at home, 16-year-old at home. There's a lot going on. I'm planning on doing this for a while. Good thing I love it, but it's a good thing. And by the way, I'm not, you know, in my late 20s. I'm in my early 50s. So, it is what it is. Yeah.
9: So I did something I've never done before.
10: Moonwalk.
9: No, I haven't done that either because I can't figure it out.
10: Really? But, oh gosh, you should have done that by now. Okay.
9: No, it takes coordination.
10: And I mean, so, the Michael Jackson version. I know. Outer space version. Yeah.
9: Okay. Yes. But this thing I did also takes coordination, but it's going better than the moonwalking. And I went bowling for the first time
10: you
9: ever.
10: Tell me about that.
9: Yeah.
10: That doesn't make a lot of sense for the record. That you've never been bowling, but okay.
9: I've been in a bowling alley before.
10: You grew up in the Midwest. Bowling's big in the Midwest.
9: True, but okay. I just never figured it out. So I took a lesson from Grumpy Bill. Okay. I mean, this guy was the grumpiest coach.
10: They call him Grumpy Bill?
9: No idea.
10: Can we just shorten that to Grumpy or GB or something?
9: GB, yeah. So let me just tell you this real quick. So I actually bowled a strike, which I was pretty proud of. And I turned around and I said, hey, that was pretty good, right? And he goes, well, it'll get you less ridicule.
10: You got to take the bumper rails off?
9: No. He said, that'll earn you less ridicule from everyone else in the alley. And I went, okay, all right. I see where your head's at, Grumpy Bill.
10: Yeah, he's positive. He's doing the reverse psychology on you, right?
9: I guess. I suppose. Okay. Anyway, it's kind of fun doing something you've never done before.
10: Of course. Yeah, I mean, it depends on what it is.
9: Learning a new skill.
10: New skill. All right. And are you going to keep going with that?
9: I am. Yeah. I'm going to take another lesson from him this week.
10: Well, good. Okay. Well, we look forward to hearing about your bowling adventures.
9: I'm sure it's not that interesting, but.
10: Every weekend on the show.
9: Okay, fine.
10: Well, who knows? I mean, I hear they get a little rowdy. when you get your shirt, I want to post it on the website, your bowling shirt.
9: What would my name be? We'll have to work on that. Everybody has to have a nickname, okay. Right?
10: Yeah. Email us if you have some suggestions for Cheryl's name on.
9: So I can have it embroidered on my shirt. Yeah.
10: Embroidered. Yes.
9: Yeah. Okay. So I think we've been getting some attention this past week.
10: When you put yourself out there, I mean, if you do a radio show across the country and you're having conversations about investments and investing and, you know, sort of our opinion, I guess not everybody's going to agree. I think it was interesting because when I'm traveling through, you know, different towns, not only are we on talk radio, but I also listen to it. I think, you know, on some of the stations that we're already on, I did hear a couple of comments, you know, within the past month or so that were referring to basically the structured notes that we talk about, you know, Cheryl, on the radio. I think, you know, I think it's interesting to me that other people are talking about it. My viewpoint on it is I think that people should understand what all of their investment options are and be able to make informed decisions. I guess I take it as a compliment, really, that I guess some of the people that are out there that hear us talking about it, meaning, you know, other financial firms aren't a big fan, I guess, of us talking about structured notes and how they work and things that we've done in the past for our clients. So, you know, I take that as a compliment. Some of the terms that I'm generalizing here, but, you know, it sounds like maybe they don't want people to know about them or maybe they just disagree with them as a viable investment option. I think everybody's entitled to their opinion, Cheryl, when it comes to investing, but, you know, certain firms are going to have an opinion on, you know, I think what they think is right for clients. We're going to have an opinion what we think is right for clients. But I find it interesting that the majority of the criticism that at least I've heard, when it comes to some of the things that we're, you know, educating people about, for example, structured notes, the criticism that I've heard is coming from firms that sell annuities. I guess in a lot of ways, we've positioned structured notes as an alternative to annuities. We don't promote annuities. I don't think it's a good investment. Most people know that if they've been listening to the show for a while, so it's not a secret. And there are reasons for it. One of the reasons that we don't promote the annuities is we think there are better investment options, and structured notes to us is one of those options. So a lot of people gravitate towards annuities, the annuities that are promoted on advertising the most, whether it's the radio or social media or some other, or maybe a seminar, it's typically what's called a fixed indexed annuity. Mm-hmm. The sales pitch is along the lines of stock market participation, no risk of loss. Why would you take market risk when you could do this? They do a lot of talking about volatility and sequence of returns risk. And the idea is really, it's just sort of like a scare tactic. How can I scare you enough about the stock market and returns to convince you to put your money in something that insures against volatility or insures against market loss, right? In exchange for, you know, some sort of a guarantee. And that's really insurance, right? So just equate it to homeowners insurance. I mean, why would you pay homeowners? Well, if my house floods or burns down, you know, I buy it. So annuities are insurance. So regardless, if you go through the annuity route to protect assets, then you're looking at, all right, working with an insurance company, the person who sold it to you got a commission. Then you have to figure out the nuts and bolts of how it works. Well, to me, the nuts and bolts are, and we can demonstrate this if anybody wants to have the conversation, but you're locking your money up for a long period of time. So usually they're selling annuities that are about 10 years. So lock your money up for 10 years. Typically they're saying stock market participation, no risk of loss, but they don't tell you what the participation is. And historically the participation has been horrible. We could take a look at the stock market given volatility, right? But take a look at the stock market, pick the S&P over the past 10 years. What was the average rate of return, right? Versus one of these annuities. What was the average rate of return? I can tell you from experience, and I can prove it on paper, it's drastic, right? I mean, we have people come to us, not just every once in a while, Cheryl, I mean, frequently, that have been stuck for 10 years and they just want out. Just had a conversation with a guy last week. He's been a client of ours for a while. He got stuck in one of these annuities. When I met him, I think he had 5 years left on his annuity contract. We waited the 5 years because he had penalties to get out. You know, the first thing he did when he got to the end of it was say, I never would have done it had I known. Thank you. How do I move the money to something else? So we did. I'm not saying that's everybody's situation, Cheryl, but what I find interesting is when we go on the radio and we present alternatives to these annuity contracts that are paying, you know, the other people that are on the radio or at seminars or what have you, that are paying them commissions, and we say, hey, listen, there's a way to get income with protection. There's a way to protect principal, you know, relative to your situation. We have to talk about the structure note and how it works. There's a way to not lock your money up for 10 years and still have income and protection. The conversation, it's just a conversation. Right. I mean, Cheryl, I think that a lot of the people that are negative on structured notes, if I was trying to sell annuities, Cheryl, I think I would be negative too, because I would not want my clients to know about structured notes.
9: There you go.
10: Because if they knew about structured notes, they probably wouldn't get the annuity from me and I wouldn't get the commission. You got to take a look at both sides. And so what we're presenting is, well, listen, I get why they're bad mouthing what we do, but at the end of the day, they're bad mouthing information. They're bad-mouthing just us presenting knowledge on investment options that are available to you. In a lot of ways, they're bad-mouthing helping people make informed decisions. So this is just one example. You know, structured notes. So what? It's a structured note. We'll tell you how they work, tell you how they don't work. We can figure out if it's good for you or bad for you or not. But at the end of the day, if you're so scared of something that you're not willing to talk to your clients about it because you only want to present one side of the story, is potentially problematic.
9: You know, I think that the whole conversation, well, it's exactly that. It's the door to a conversation.
10: Sure. Yeah. I mean,

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1: Emotional decisions, gather all the information, sleep on it, do this, do that. Unfortunately, in this industry, and particularly if you're selling products, you know, like annuities or something, it's emotional. Oh, well. Gosh, look at what happened to the stock market in 2008. Gosh, look what happened to the stock market back in 2000. What if that happened in your retirement? What would you do? What if you lost this? What if you lost that? What about, sequence of returns? What about, oh, we've got this bucket strategy, you know, so playing on emotions is something that it's always going to be out there. It's a part of marketing. But we have to be very, very careful. And so the idea is, let's make informed decisions. Let's look at all the investment options that are available. Again, there's a lot of people. We were talking about structured notes. Okay. They're hating on the structured notes. Okay. Fine. But what's your alternative to the structured note? Why don't we have that conversation? Oh, my alternative is an annuity. Oh, okay. Great. Well, let's set them side by side. Let's go through the pros and the cons of the fixed index annuity with a guaranteed income versus the structured note. Let's go, you know, down the list on both. Let's figure out which one's better. Or maybe one's not better than the other, you know, maybe a little bit of both, but to just box something out and to declare it as, oh, it's a bad investment is, you know, trying to shut people out and protect them or shield them is a better word from information that they could potentially be beneficial.
2: Mm-hmm. You know, there's a famous quote from, I think it was Spiro Agnew in 1970, nattering nabobs of negativity. Boys remembered that. And there will always be those people. There will always be those people. So if you'd like to give us a call.
1: Well, then there's the recent version of that, Cheryl, is haters gonna hate.
2: Haters gonna hate. You are so right. You are so right. I love the translation. Thank you. Okay.
1: The translation, haters gonna hate, Cheryl. There you go.
2: Yeah. Here's our number if you'd like to chat with us. 918-262-2000. 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Call 918-262-2000. That's 918-262-2000. 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That's 918-262-2000. 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
4: This is Guarding Your Nest Egg with Mike Lester. Mike, what's the ideal movie length, do you think? How long are you willing to sit in a seat and watch a movie in the theater?
5: I'm just trying to figure out where we're going with this. How long are you willing to sit in our office and talk about your movie?
4: I saw a survey of baby boomers, and it was just one of those things like, what's the ideal movie length? You know, they have all these crazy
5: for
4: questions.
5: Some reason in my mind, it's an hour and a half.
4: Yeah, about that. You're right. Mm-hmm.
5: In my mind, again, if I get sucked in, I don't want it to stop, right? But that's kind of, that's not all the time, right? How do you see something that, you know what I mean? Like you're watching the movie and you're really into it, and then you're like, wow, I got to watch this for much, much longer. But
4: does
5: an hour and a half make sense? I feel like they draw things out a little bit.
4: I saw Moana this weekend. You know, the live action. Moana, the Disney live action movie.
5: What's it called again?
4: Moana.
5: Moana. All right.
4: Okay. Yeah. And Dwayne Johnson's in it.
5: In the last segment, I just got done explaining, you know, I've got all these kids doing birthday parties and stuff. I don't have time for this.
4: He sings a great
5: Moana
4: song you would
5: stuff.
4: Love. Dwayne Johnson does. What can I say? But you're welcome, you know, because he does all these great things for everyone. Anyway, that movie
5: too
4: was
5: busy
4: about
5: managing money for people.
4: It was about 2 hours, I think.
5: Movies. And then did it feel too long?
4: No, it was great. And The Odyssey, which is out now too, is just shy of 3. So that seems like a lot. But I plan to see that too. Do you? It's playing in IMAX right now.
5: Is it Disney again?
4: No. Okay.
5: I mean, is this like Homer's Iliad Odyssey?
4: Yes.
5: Is it along that, or is it some other Odyssey thing?
4: No, it's a new version of The Odyssey. Yeah.
5: Which is not something that I would do on my own, but I would do it with the kids, right, to go watch. So sounds like The Odyssey is a good good option.
4: Being a classic.
5: I'm a classic, Cheryl, so they've been exposed to me.
4: You are a classic. That is true. Here's another classic, Mick Jagger. And there was a recent interview with Mick, and he was talking about getting older. And he was saying, physically getting older is not that great. But he said his songwriting has changed, and he really thinks it's gotten sharper and more thoughtful with age. So maybe there are some real positives here to getting a little bit older, in addition to retiring and being able to enjoy all the money that you've put aside all those years.
5: Well, yeah, not everybody's a Mick Jagger. You know, when we talk about money they put aside over the years, and also, you know, I think clarity, it makes sense that things might be a little clearer now than they were in the 60s and 70s and 80s, but
4: you may be thinking of that in different terms, maybe due to
5: I think the terms that everybody's thinking of, you know, seeing Mick Jagger, a lot of these artists that, you know, obviously they had some pretty crazy lifestyles, you know, back in
4: the day.
5: And seeing what they're doing now is, first of all, it's nice to see them. One way to say is enjoying their retirement, so to speak. Not that they don't still tour from time to time, but that's a big deal.
4: You know, sometimes we tend to look at the negative things, like, you know, the physicality of aging, and you just aren't the same, you know, at 70 as you were at 30. But sometimes there are things that improve with age, and maybe that clarity is one of those things.
5: Well, it could be. I think, you know, for a lot of people. But again, you take a look at, you know, what do people as they age, you know, what are they a lot of times the most frustrated with? And to your point, you know, it's not necessarily their mind, it's their body, right? Just the ability to do things. And, you know, if we steer this back to a retirement conversation, and, you know, it's the ability to do what you want to do when you can do it, but being financially, you know, comfortable to do that as well. And, you know, understanding your investments and how they work moving forward is a big part of that. I think, you know, it's true, but it's a generic thing to say. Everybody wants the best return they can get with the least amount of risk. And so depending on where you're at least in your mind when it comes to investment options, There's a lot of people out there that are extremely conservative, right? They say, well, listen, I've got my money. It's not worth losing it. You know, there's a lot of people out there where if you could go to the bank and get a, pick a number, a 2-year or a 3-year CD at 6%, that's what they would do, mm-hmm. right? Because you've got, like, I'm going to get my 6%. Don't have to worry about it. FDIC insured, yada, yada, yada. You can't get that right now. You know, that number might be in the fours. But then people are also dealing with just day-to-day concerns. So in the past couple of weeks, and I mean, this is an old story, but, you know, my wife, Katie, is still complaining about the price of things at the grocery store, right? And we've all seen it. We're all looking at it. It is what it is. You know, the majority of that inflation on the cost of goods happened after all the spending from COVID, right? You pump that money in the economy, it elevates everything. I think a lot of people just expected it to come back down. That's just not how it works. So, you know, the new reality of things costing more, it's where we're at. So if that's not a part of your financial plan, that's, you know, it affects your lifestyle. So when the cost of goods goes up, but your income doesn't go up or the size of your portfolio doesn't go up, then you're having to cut back over time. And that, you know, that's not an ideal retirement plan for most people, right? I talk a lot about maintaining your status of living moving forward. So what that means for people is, all right, well, my cost of living is, so in 2026, it's exactly this. But in 2036, you should expect it's going to be more. So your portfolio and your income needs to grow over time to adjust to that. Otherwise, your standard of living is going down every year for the next 10, 20, 30, 40 years. So this is why we have to be so careful about the investments that we choose moving forward. And, you know, we promote things like actively managed portfolios. So let's not just hang in there. How do you hire somebody, pay them a fee, of course, to manage, like, so people pay us a fee to manage the portfolio. But the question is, what do you get for the fee? There needs to be a value. So if we can show you a higher average rate of return net of the fee, there's value there. If we can reduce the risk to get that return, there's value there. We also help with income planning, tax planning. We do complementary estate planning, right? So there's value there. I know there's a lot of places that you could go. There's a lot of people that you could trust with your investments and your money. So we're just one of literally, you know, thousands of options. At the end of the day, we sit down, we do complimentary financial planning, we do complimentary analysis, we give away free wills and trusts for estate planning. It's just an invitation to come kick the tires and find out if what we do meets your needs. And if it doesn't, you still get the complimentary financial plan and everything else. You get the free estate planning. But, you know, if you want to take that and do it yourself, that's fine. If you want to take that to your current financial advisor, that's fine. If you're looking at several financial advisors and you decide we're not your cup of tea, that's fine too.
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4: You know, it kind of goes back to what I was saying about Mick Jagger and talking about clarity. And maybe one thing you get with age is clarity about who you are and what you want to do. 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And that's one thing you can talk about when you get together. 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And let's put some time on the calendar to talk. 918-262-2000. That's 918-262-2000. And Mike, you were talking about that comprehensive financial plan. Well, it is complimentary for those of our listeners 55 or older with at least $250,000 put aside for retirement. And then there's also that gift of a will and trust. It all starts with a phone call. Call 918-262-2000. And Mike, literally what you do is spend time and just get to know each other.
5: Well, yeah, I mean, it's a conversation, Cheryl. I think the biggest compliment that I've gotten over the years just from, you know, people when I meet them initially, you know, when they call in from the radio and then they come in and we're having a conversation is, to me, it's kind of funny, but I've gotten used to it. But I remember the first few times I heard it, they said, well, you sound exactly the way you sound on the radio. And, you know, put yourself in my shoes. You know, I'm sitting there going like, well, that's because I am, but you know, people hear right. us on the radio and they don't know that. And so I remember the first couple of times, people say, well, gosh, you sound just like you sound on the radio. And I wasn't offended by that, but I was just sort of perplexed. You know, it's like, oh, well, I mean, isn't that the way it should be? you know, right? It's almost like I'm asking him a question, like, shit, is that, you know, but then people look at you and they go, well, yeah, but we just kind of assumed that we wouldn't meet you or assume this or assume that. And I think it's just the world we live in, Cheryl, right? I mean, we're pre-programmed to be sort of pessimistic, right?
4: And you assume a certain artificiality.
5: Yeah, and you assume certain things, and you sort of wait for other people to prove to you that they're genuine, right? And so I get that. So, you know, listen to us having a conversation on the radio. You can kind of hear it, I think, in what we're talking about. But when you actually sit down and you go, well, like, actually, you are who you said you are, and you did what you said you were going to do, and it is what it is. But, you know, all we can do is invite you to come in and have a conversation. You know, I'm just speaking from experience. And, you know, at first it was a little odd. People sort of challenging me and like, you know, wow, you're not actually fake. And then, no, I'm a real person, not fake. And we do what we said we're going to do. And now I just embrace it. So happy to have that conversation with anybody who wants to have it with us.
4: Stay with us. We'll be right back with more Guarding Your Nest Egg.

0: If you remember dimming and brightening your headlights with your foot while driving, you fit right in with us. 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
1: Fox News, I'm Ann Carrick. President Trump canceling strikes on Iran pending an alleged rapid deal. Fox's Chanley Painter in New York.
2: President Trump had reportedly been planning new attacks on Iran that could have taken place as soon as this weekend. But again, those plans are now apparently canceled after Middle East allies reached the outlines of a deal to end the war with Iran.
1: U.S. embassies in the Middle East urging Americans in the region to leave, warning the conflict is unpredictable. Twin Falls Police Chief Matthew Hicks speaks to reporters following a shooting at an In-N-Out Saturday night.
3: We have literally hundreds of people that were in some way, shape, or form in the area of this restaurant at the time that are being interviewed right now. The resources for all of our agencies are completely on board. We are interviewing as many people as we can.
1: Chief Hicks confirming the suspect is dead. 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
6: After lots of sun through Sunday afternoon, temperatures climbing tomorrow. After starting at a beautiful 68 degrees, we'll climb to 96 for the high. And then the sunshine pushes us back to triple digits. Tuesday, high near 100. Same for Wednesday and Thursday, too. I'm Chief Meteorologist James Edelon for Fox 23 and 102.3 KRMG Tulsa's News and Talk.
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0: Guarding Your Nest Egg. That's the name of the show. And the host is Mike Lester. I'm your announcer, Gerald White. What do you think? It's something new I thought I'd try. Oh.
1: Well, it's, yeah, there we go.
0: Okay.
1: Can we do like a smoke show in the beginning and like do a whole thing? It'd be fine.
0: Yeah, you could run through the fire hoop or something. Anyway, last week we talked about barn dominiums. And I was fascinated.
1: Barndo. Remember I sent you the Barndo thing?
0: Yes. The Goliath, I think.
1: The Goliath.
0: Yeah.
1: Yes.
0: So anyway, turns out I'm practically the only person.
1: Turns out you're totally wrong. Yeah.
0: No.
1: You're the only person who doesn't know about these things.
0: Yes. Yeah. I talk to everyone. I go, hey, I just learned this new thing. It's a barn dominium. They go, oh, yeah, we know. No, I know. Okay. All right. And then I'd go to someone else.
1: Well, you've been spending too much time in your garden.
0: I guess.
1: You haven't really been. You sent me that picture of those amazing vegetables, peppers and tomatoes.
0: They're like little miniatures. I have a garden of miniature vegetables.
1: Those are the tastiest ones. Good for you.
0: Yeah, they are good, actually. So back to business here. I saw an Investopedia analysis about how much the typical couple would need to retire comfortably. Now, that's a subject.
1: Retire comfortably?
0: Where did you think we were going?
1: Never mind. I'm not
0: going to say it. All right. So the average is, I think, $1.16 million. It depends greatly on the state.
1: By the way, nobody thinks to themselves, if I can only get $1.16 million.
0: Hey, everybody likes to have a goal, right?
1: Well, now that you said it, it's out there.
0: Yeah, it is out there.
1: But if I get $1.16 million, I'm good. Cheryl said so.
0: Okay. Well, that's not what I mean at all. But it is a goal that is reasonable, I think. But it depends on the state.
1: Well, sure. I mean, so your cost of living in retirement is, it's a product of your environment. And you're in a situation where, if your environment is your current environment and you understand it, these are your taxes, this is your income, these are your expenses. But then maybe you move. I mean, the federal tax for most people isn't going to change, but the state tax can. You could move to California. Okay, so look at the numbers. Not cheap tax-wise to live in California. One of the most beautiful places in the entire world. I don't know anywhere else in the world you can live in one place. And if you want to be in the ocean, you can be in the ocean. If you want to be in the desert, you can be in the desert. And if you want to be snow skiing, you can be snow skiing right at the same time. And, California, you can do that in certain places in California. But it's expensive. You can move to other states. I mean, people in California, you start eyeing, if I go one state over, I don't have any state tax. Okay. I mean, that can be a big deal, but Cheryl, I think, when we have conversations about, taxes and moving, we're also having a conversation about lifestyle.
0: Yes.
1: And lifestyle is, to me, it's the most important part of our job and, literally our mission at Talon, which is, what is your lifestyle now and how do we help you, at a minimum maintain it moving forward? But hopefully make it better moving forward. And making it better is relative, obviously, to, things like we talk about all the time, but returns on your portfolio, expenses, taxes, all of that. So when we start changing things like taxes, yes, it can, potentially improve your outcome. If you reduce your taxes, it can improve your outcome. So if I meet somebody who, pretty flexible on where they live and what they can do, then, that's a very, very specific goal when it comes to financial planning because, let's plan something around, minimum taxes. Here's where you can go. Here's where your portfolio can make money, pay the least amount of taxes, everything else. That's not the typical conversation. The typical conversation is, well, this is where my family is. This is where my friends are. This is where I grew up. This is where I want to stay. This is a lifestyle I'm accustomed to, and it's the one that I want to maintain. I will pay the taxes. I will do what I need to do, but I need to make sure that I can maintain the standard of living. So that outcome is, or that perception from us and the analysis from us is, okay, let's look at it through that lens. Let's dive in. Let's take a look at where you are. Let's take a look at your portfolio. Let's look at your investments. Let's take a look at how you're invested right now versus, how you potentially could be invested. Maybe the way you are invested right now is optimal. Maybe it's not. I don't know until I do the analysis. Maybe, you know, there's some tax scenarios that, you're not aware of. Maybe there, you know, but it's all part of the analysis, Cheryl. And I know when I talk about it, I can ramble on about all the options. It's because my head is full of the options. The problem is I can't dial it in to a specific situation until I'm having the conversation or we're having the conversation with people. Like it's real people having real conversations about their situation. So tell me what's going on. Tell me what your concerns are. Tell me what your expenses are. How are you currently invested? Let's go through the investment options that are available. Let's find out, you know, like we're going to put everything on the table for you. You know, if you worked with us, this is what we would do and this is how we would do it. Now, if you want us to implement it for you, that's fine. If not, that's okay too. But that's the only way I know to do it, Cheryl, which is give you our opinion on how we would do it, right? And how we would do it is just, it's just how I grew up. It's what I would do for my parents or a friend of mine or anybody else. So it's pretty straightforward. Take it or leave it is kind of harsh, but it is what it is, Cheryl, right? So if what we do is a good fit for you, then you're going to realize it and we're going to realize it and we might move forward together. If what we do and what we do is not a good fit for you, we're both going to realize it. But the only way to get to a decision-making process is to have the conversation, which is why we offer everything complimentary on the front end.
0: If you'd like to talk with the talent team about how you can achieve your goals, if you know what you want to do in retirement, well, how are you going to get there? And that's one thing you can talk about when you get together. Just give us a call at 918-262-2000 and let's put some time on the calendar to talk. 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And Mike, you were talking about that comprehensive financial plan. 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And then there's also that gift of a will and trust. It all starts with a phone call, 918-262-2000. Call 918-262-2000. You know, you mentioned I grew up in the Midwest, which I did, and, you know, it was quite common. In fact, it was very common that when someone retired, they would move to Florida. And they would tell you all along the way, as soon as I retire, I'm going to Florida. That's what made me think of the relocation, maybe for different reasons now, to be close to grandkids. That's one. You know, a lot of people want to move to be closer to their children and maybe a better climate.
1: Makes sense. Yeah. And I mean, so Florida has been obviously, and you mentioned Midwest, right? So that's, it's important that we, you know, there are plenty of people that will move all the way from California all the way to Florida. But that's kind of a stretch, but it's, you know, just look at lifestyles and what people did. Look at the Midwest and the Northeast. You know, where did, a lot of people vacation?
0: Right. Florida.
1: The Southeast, meaning Florida was convenient.
0: Yeah.
1: And a lot of people in that situation, you know, the South was a retirement dream. They vacationed there. They saw the beaches. They did this and they did. And a lot of them didn't fully move. They go back and forth. And obviously, you know, we were just talking about, you know, taxes and everything else. So Florida has obviously tax benefits when it comes to state tax. If you're moving from a place that has state tax to a place that doesn't, that's potentially beneficial in Florida. But it's different for everybody, Cheryl, and it's a lifestyle. And to your point, to me, it's critical to, you know, when you're having conversations with people about their investments and they want to and what they want to accomplish, you need to be a really, really good listener. And you need to listen to what people are interested in, and then you need to provide solutions to their concerns. If you're sitting there telling them what they should do with their money, I don't know that, I mean, I know that happens a lot. You know, I've seen it. I talked to a lot of people that were told they should do this. They were told they should do that. I can tell you this. If I was, you know, if I wasn't an investment advisor and I didn't own a, you know, a fiduciary wealth management company, and if I didn't work with people, you know, around the country, and if I was just sort of, you know, I went to work and I built a 401k or whatever my retirement plan was, and I went in and somebody started pushing me in a direction, I can tell you I wouldn't like it, right? I would, and it's just my personality. It's not everybody's personality. I just wouldn't like it. I wouldn't like being told I had to do this. I wouldn't like feeling pressure. I wouldn't like somebody trying to scare me about the future and what if the market crashes. I would want to have a conversation with somebody who was just like, "Hey, all right, well, let's talk about options. Let's go through this. Let's go through that. Let's talk about scenarios." And, you know, I would just be looking for somebody to help me make informed decisions. And the reason I bring that up is that's how we run Talon Wealth Management, right? And for that matter, the show, Cheryl, right? It's, mm-hmm. it's meant to be informational. It's meant to be, hey, listen, if you heard something that you liked or you want more information, come kick the tires. But it's not an aggressive sales approach. If you don't like what we do, that's fine. I mean, we're proud of what we do. You know the term call. You know, if you want to call our baby ugly, that's okay. Well, nobody likes it, but I'm like, oh, okay. You know, like, so it just means you don't agree, right? And I'm okay with that. But maybe you do. Maybe you like what we do and how we do it. Your worst case scenario in my mind, if you come and sit down with us, is you know a lot more than you knew before and you have another opinion. That's mm-hmm. all there is to it.
0: You know, you said something a moment ago I want to go back to just briefly, and it was that take it or leave it line. And that did sound a little blunt, but I knew exactly what you meant. And that is that, you know, if you come in and you talk and we have an honest conversation and then you decide that Talon isn't the best fit for you, that's okay. I mean, with...
1: Well, the reason what I mean by that is I'm okay with it.
0: Yeah.
1: You know, we're not going to chase you into the parking lot. Like, oh, wait. No. You know, it's not like that. It's just we're very confident in what we do and how we do it. I know we're not the right fit for everybody. But the majority of the people pick up on that, you know, just through our show and our other media. And they go like, hey, listen, I think we might be a good fit. I'm going to go kick the tires and see what they're about. And we just kind of take it from there. No big deal.
0: Well, I tell you, when you leave after talking with a member of the Talon team, it is kind of a big deal because you've picked up so much information that you can take with you to consider as you put together your retirement plan, whether that's with Talon or not. 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And again, call us now if you'd like, or take down that number and call us when you have a moment to talk about planning for your retirement. Stay with us too, because we have more just ahead as Guarding Your Nest Egg with Mike Lester continues.
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9: Can

0: Guarding your nest egg with nice. My voice broke. Did you hear that? Guarding your nest egg with Mike Lester.
1: I thought you were going to say nice Lester, but that was okay.
0: That's what I meant to say. Yeah, I did.
1: All right.
0: So
1: change my name to Nice.
0: We are back. I want to ask you about something. It's the die with zero philosophy. You heard about that? You want to die with nothing in the bank, having spent it all.
1: It's DWZ. All the kids call it DWZ.
0: Do they? All the kids do? So what do you think about that?
1: It's fine. I like that, though.
0: I do, too.
1: DWZ, die with zero. I'm starting a trend.
0: So what do you think about that? I mean, is that even possible? Because I don't see how that could work.
1: No, it's not exactly possible, but I don't mind it, actually. It's a fun financial plan to put together. And what I mean by that is there's another one. I want the last check to bounce. I want this. I want that. But it's a philosophy where, hey, listen, I worked for this. I'm comfortable getting into my principal. Meaning, you know, die with zero is I don't want to leave money on the table, right? I'll apologize ahead of time. Like, we use numbers all the time and not everybody's there. You know, I use $1 million a lot in an example because it's easy to do percentages on, you know, anything that starts with one and ends in zero. Not everybody has that, right? But, you know, the idea of, you know, dying with zero is, you know, last check bounces. The problem is we don't know when we're going to pass away. But what it does mean is you're willing to get into principal. Right. I realize I'm not going to live forever. I've got X amount aside. Let's say it's $1 million set aside. Again, I'm going back to the $1 million number. And there's a way to do a financial plan where the $1 million, you live off of it and it's invested a certain way and it covers your expenses. And depending on what the expenses are and how much you have set aside, the $1 million lasts forever and there's still $1 million. Or there's a way to do it where the $1 million lasts forever and then there's more than $1 million. And there's a way to do it where you're eating into principal. But when you're doing the DWZ, you know, die with zero,
0: right?
1: You have to project, you know, when you're going to pass away. And so it's not a specific number because we don't know, we don't have a crystal ball, right? We're going to pass away. But we could do something like, well, hey, listen, I'm pretty confident I will die before I'm 100. Like, okay. Again, I don't know, you know, somebody comes to me and I'm like, well, I don't know your family history or anything, but I tell you, all right, most people historically have not lived to be 100. Now, I could argue that statistics are showing that, you know, that number is probably going to get blown out of the water, you know, here before too long with, you know, current everything that's going on. But let's just say it's 100. We can put together a financial plan that shows that, okay, you're living off of it and you get real close to zero by 100. You know, we could do that, Cheryl. Problem is, if you live to be 105, we would attach a disclaimer to that. Like, oh, okay, we did a plan for you to 100. But if you live to be, you know, 105 and you're living off of Social Security and blah, blah, blah, then, you know, that's on you, not us. So it can be done, but why do you ask?
0: Well, I'm just curious. There was a book, Bill Perkins wrote the book, Die with Zero, and he argues that people should aim to spend or give away their wealth during their lifetime.
1: Sure. I think, you know, it's counterintuitive, I think, for a lot of people because they've spent so much time building the nest egg that, you know, they're going to use for retirement and they've earned it and they built it. And then not everybody, but the majority, I would say, you know, have an idea in place where they want that money distributed, right, where they're gone. It's way more common to have a conversation with somebody who says, like, well, I set this up. You know, I'm not looking to maximize what the beneficiaries get. They can have what's left. I don't want to run out of money. Right. That's probably the most common conversation, which is fine. Right. It's a specific plan. An alternative would be, I want to maximize what my beneficiaries get. Okay. We can do that too. But the, you know, the die with zero is a little different because we don't know when we're going to die, but it's a fun plan. You know, it's like, hey, listen, I save for this. I built for this. I'm going to enjoy this. And I have had those conversations. It's like, well, listen, again, I was a kid. I grew up. I had kids who were beneficiaries. I provided them with shelter and food and clothing and an education. And then, you know, then they went out and built their own lives. And then, you know, it's my life back again. And now moving forward, this is what I'm going to do. And I don't want to leave money on the table because leaving money on the table means I'm, you know, missing out on things I could be doing, you know, whether it's travel or a car or a boat or, you know, dinners or food and golf, whatever your thing is. So no, I think it's important. It's important to recognize that. And, it's not a bad idea. You do need to plan for it. Yeah. I mean, we can show you how to do it. But you also have to commit to a time frame, you know, and, to make it work. And, honestly, Cheryl, a lot of people are very willing to do that. Like, nah, I'll never make it there. I'm good with that. Fine, let's do it.
0: Well, I kind of like the idea of charitable giving in there, too. You know, maybe you don't spend it all on yourself, but you plan to give some of it.
1: Of course. Well, a lot of people do that. Oh, absolutely. Yeah. So you have to understand how much can you give away and not run out? Because, you know, it's nice to think that if you gave it away and then you ran into a, you know, problem, they'd come back and help you. But what if they didn't? And there's a sequence to that. And by the way, through planning and attorneys and estate planning, I mean, there are ways to do all that as well. So, I mean, people that are in that situation, you know, I think it's important to understand what the options are. And it's income planning, tax planning, estate planning. But the investments are critical as well. I mean, there are so many things to invest in. I mean, we have our actively managed portfolios. The idea of an actively managed portfolio is, okay, you pay us a fee to manage your portfolio. And, you know, we'll go back and compare it to other portfolios over time. And as long as we're outperforming those other portfolios over time net of fees, then, you know, it was probably a good investment for you. If for some reason we weren't, probably wasn't a good investment. So, I mean, we need to show individuals how to be more successful when it comes to investing. There needs to be a benefit to paying the fee. If there's not a benefit, there's no reason to work together. But then also, I think, you know, most people just, they want something more tangible in return, right? So how do I get in front of investment options that other people aren't telling me about? And I can tell you, you know, Cheryl, I mean, we're communicating with our clients all the time on all the investment options that are available. And you've heard me talk about this before. You know, we were, you know, SpaceX, I mean, we're going back here, you know, several weeks or, you know, a month or so when the IPO happened. And, you know, it was all in the media. Everybody wanted to be a part of it. I mean, it's not that exciting anymore. You know, it's exciting at the time. Yeah. It was like, oh, wow, you know, and now it's just kind of like, kind of hovering around, but it's fine. And our clients, they wanted participation in it, but mostly in the IPO, and it kind of went up and then, you know, kind of leveled out, you know, and then, you know, shot back up again. But I mean, it's been all over the place. So what did we do? Well, our clients are retired or close to it. So we just built a structured note around it. And that structured note, I think at the time, you know, we took the current price that it traded on that day. It was a 3-year structured note, meaning it, you know, you don't have to stay, but to get the benefits or the guarantees, you stay 3 years. We had 50% downside protection on the principal and on the income, which is called the coupon. And in that scenario, the only way clients could lose money would be if 3 years from when we traded it, SpaceX was worth less than half of where we traded it at the time on the principal, because we had the 50% downside protection. The only way they could lose the income is if, again, in a given month, SpaceX was trading at less than half of where it had been. And that particular note, I mean, the last time I priced it and we did it for clients was paying, I think, 23.35% per year. So, I mean, that sounds like a big number, and it is. But my point is, it's not necessarily right for everybody. I mean, like, if you were interested, we would need to show you. If it was available today, I'd say, okay, you're interested. Here's the prospectus. Here's the risk. Here's the reward. You know, looking back at it now, at today's prices for SpaceX, we're like way in the positive. We didn't know that at the time, Cheryl. That's not the guarantee. The guarantee is if it wasn't worth, you know, half or less than where we started, 3 years from where we started, you can't lose principal. I think people are interested in that. I think people might be interested in getting paid 23.35% per year for the next 3 years. I don't think they'd be interested in all their money, but maybe a portion of their money. And if you aren't having conversations like that with the person you're working with, then maybe you should, not maybe you should, Cheryl, I think you don't have information on all the investment options that are available to you. 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
0: 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And Mike, that's our show for this week.
1: Once again, that's our show for this week. Appreciate all the calls this week and the listeners. I mean, the show wouldn't even be possible without you. But at the same time, I know I missed a few calls. I also know several of you called and hung up just to save our number. So call us back or we'll call you back. But again, Cheryl, thanks so much. And we look forward to helping everybody that was listening.

0: 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Talon Wealth Management does not provide legal or tax services. 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
1: Pause on planned large-scale attacks against Iran. I'm Ann Carrick, Fox News. President Trump citing new progress toward a potential agreement. Fox's Rebecca Castor.
2: This was set to be one of the largest bombing campaigns against Iran to date, but now the president is signaling a peace deal could be close. He wrote on Truth Social, the USA is locked and loaded and ready to go against Iran. Despite this, we have just been asked by Iran and other Middle Eastern countries to hold off any attack and that the perimeters of a deal has been agreed to. This would include the immediate, complete, and total opening of the Hormuz Strait and an end to Iran's nuclear threat. I have agreed to cancel the attack, subject to being able to rapidly make a deal. According to Axios, one of those Middle Eastern allies who asked President Trump to hold off on further strikes was the Saudi Crown Prince.
1: The White House confirms the president spoke by phone with the Saudi crown prince as Saudi Arabia and other countries in the region call on the U.S. to de-escalate the conflict. A wildfire in Spokane, Washington has burned more than 3,000 acres. Fox Weather's Adam Klotz has the latest.
3: Winds, dry conditions, hot conditions, all spurring on these fires. There's a number of them across the western United States. A whole lot actually across the Pacific Northwest. And smoke's funneling out into the country. Some of the thickest smoke across portions of the Intermountain West getting down into Texas. The upper level winds really driving that. Still a risk for some wildfires today across portions of Montana as the weather's dry. And yes, it's still hot. Heat alerts across the west, including Montana, but stretching down into the desert southwest. We are going to see some records fall today. Colorado to Wyoming, all over 100 degrees. Phoenix, closer to 115 degrees.
1: Washington State Governor Bob Ferguson declared a state of emergency. Almost 2 million acres across the Pacific Northwest have been burned by wildfires this season. A burn ban also is in effect to prevent new fires. 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
12: 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Wake up smiling. Dr. Justin Imami has changed so many lives. Now it's your turn.
13: After a sunny, beautiful, and low humidity afternoon, temperatures on the way up. First, we'll start Monday morning beautifully. 68 degrees, we'll climb to 96 for the high, but up near 100 Tuesday, Wednesday, and Thursday. I'm Chief Meteorologist James Adelot for Fox 23 and 102.3 KRMG Tulsa's News and Talk.
14: It's 9:05, currently looking at 77 degrees. Sunny skies, it's a beautiful Sunday. Yes, enjoy it while you can because the humidity is kind of decent right about now. And so that means you can go outside, do something productive, and not have to come right back in within about 2 or 3 minutes. So spend some quality time outside while you can. In the meantime, keep it here to KRMG, and we'll keep you advised if any weather updates need to be made. But right now, it looks like it's going to be a beautiful day.
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1: 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We've got Paul Berry.
2: Yes, sir. What's up?
1: How you doing, Paul?
2: Oh, not much. Just hanging out. Been doing good.
1: Mm-hmm.
2: Hot weather.
1: I was going to say, we have just come off the heels of what feels like maybe like 10 days of 100 degree plus weather.
2: Yeah.
1: So I'm sure you guys have been, just hanging out.
2: Yeah. No, not too busy.
1: Not doing anything.
2: Been decently busy.
1: No, how busy you been? What's the week been like?
2: We've been swamped. I think we got Brandon here. I think he's worked, I don't know, 80 plus hours a week. Not on purpose. We don't like it, but just that time of year where we got to take care of people. And when something goes down, where the AC's out or whatever, we try to get there as quickly as we can. So, yeah, I've been swamped.
1: As you mentioned, we do have Brandon. Brandon Schimmelhorn, one of the he's new. How long have you been working there, Brandon?
3: Oh, let's see. I came down Labor Day.
1: Okay. So not as new as some of the folk that we've been talking to lately. But
2: was it Labor Day?
3: No, Memorial.
2: Memorial Day.
3: Sorry.
2: I didn't think that sounded right.
1: Wait, Labor Day hasn't happened yet, right?
3: No.
1: Yeah. Oh, snap.
3: So Memorial. Sorry.
2: Yeah, Memorial
3: May.
2: Day.
1: I was just going to let it keep going. Yeah. That's how I am of holidays.
2: Yeah, I didn't think that. I was like, man, you hadn't been there that long, but I thought maybe I was just letting time slip. No, definitely it was Memorial Day.
3: Yes, May.
2: But those are too confusing, though.
1: Yeah, because there's a whole rule about white in there. I don't know.
2: Yeah.
1: So anyway, the point is that we've got Brandon here, one of the service techs at Pro Thermal. We've been doing a series where we've been bringing on the crew to learn a bit more about them, a bit more about the company in general. So, Brandon, how's your week been?
3: Like Paul said, long hours, starting from 7 in the morning to 10 at night, just trying to serve the customers, get them back up and cooling again. And taking a look at problems and giving solutions.
1: I was curious if you've worked in AC before.
3: Correct. Yeah.
1: How is Pro Thermal compared to the other companies you've been working with?
3: To keep a long story short, my father actually owned an air conditioning company in Tucson, Arizona. I was there for about 10 years with him. Sold to a private equity firm. Had the ability to meet David and Paul back in October through a mutual friend, and met with them, and should have came sooner.
2: Told you. We've been talking since October. He kept on. We texted back and forth. Him and I stayed in contact quite a bit, and I would share with him, how the company was doing and, this type of stuff. And then he would share with me how disgruntled he was over there, I'll let him talk about that part of it.
1: Well, I was going to say, that's been a common story. We kind of have, guys who come in here and they say they worked in the business before and it's been not ideal.
2: Yeah.
1: And then they'll come and work at Pro Thermal and, kind of remember why they want to do the job in the first place.
2: Yeah. I think that's like the consensus, I guess, when we have like our meeting and stuff, like everybody's typically upbeat and they're, ready to go for the day. We try to do a good job with, obviously paying well. That's the big part. We do this for our families to take care of our kids and, wives, whatever. Or if you're just, maybe we got some younger guys that are still trying to figure things out in life, but we still pay them really well. We have a little fun, like competitions that we do throughout the week, throughout the month. That's really, pretty awesome as well. I think it keeps the morale up, and we don't just limit it to, you know, technicians. We do it with installers and office staff and technicians, field supervisors, which that's what's actually branded as, more of a field supervisor versus a tech, but kind of goes in hand. He does technical work too. So anyway.
1: Well, I think this is a good chance to remind folks that if you are, you know, working in the heating and cooling business and you think that you could, you know, do with a change of scenery, ProThermal is hiring. So if you want to send your resume to ProThermal, that email is info@callprothermal.com. David's always saying that, you know, he's willing to train anybody who's willing to learn how to do the job right.
2: Mm-hmm. Yeah, that's right.
1: Paul, you'd have brought in Mr. Brandon Schimmelhorn. Usually the way this works is I'll just kind of toss it on over to you, and I'll let you ask him some questions. But I will remind everybody, we are live here on the show today, so you can call or text us at 918-921-1023. That's 918-921-1023. I've got the text line here pulled up, so if you send in your questions, I'll interject with some. But until then, go for it, Paul.
2: Sweet. Yeah, so obviously it's Brandon's here. It's really quite the honor to have him on the show and all that type of stuff. I know him and I have been, you know, texting back and forth, and, you know, I actually went out to Tucson there. I was doing some training stuff and met up with him and his wife and everything. It was just a really good time. So really, very happy that he's here. It's actually, he's exceeded our expectations, you know, so kind of came in as just more of a natural born, you know, leader of the company. So that's been a really big plus. But so really, I just want to tell everybody, kind of introduce you and just, you know, kind of tell us where you came from, what you did prior to joining us.
3: Yeah, like I said earlier in the conversation, my father owned a heat and air, plumbing, electrical, and insulation company in Tucson. We started that company back up in 2016 and grew it up to have him to the ability to retire. So we did sell it to a private equity firm about 4 years ago, and I stayed on. And it was great at first, you know, learned a ton about the business,

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1: Grateful for the opportunity to be able to make this move to join the team, and you know, nothing less, nothing's let me down, and the expectation's been higher than I can have imagined.
2: That's awesome, man. I appreciate that. Like, what? So, like, I know you mentioned your dad had sold. I got to meet your dad. He's a pretty cool guy. You mentioned he sold to a private equity firm. I know there's been kind of a big thing going on here in Tulsa with that. A lot of the, you know, bigger companies here in Tulsa were actually purchased by private equity. What was that experience like working for them? I know you said the. You kind of went, you know, went downhill, but can you tell us like kind of a little bit more about that?
1: Yeah. So for me, at first it was great. You know, like I said, they brought in a lot of experience to the table and teaching you about the communication to the business side, numbers. So I did learn a lot about that is, you know, you got to fall in love with your numbers, you know, and track it. It's not always about hitting home runs. It's about getting just on base. You know, that's the biggest thing.
2: Right.
1: But eventually it started, you know, they come in and to me, they just cared about the, you know, the bottom dollar, didn't care about their employees. It's just how much money can we take? So instead of, you know, giving your technicians, your office staff, your field supervisors, you know, free benefits for their family, a matching 401k. It's like, well, to get a matching 401k, you guys got to hit your EBITDA number.
2: Yeah.
1: So they just started slowly taking away. And that's the biggest complaint that you hear of a lot of these people is it typically takes 2 years before you see the major changes because the founders typically stay in for about 2 years. And once they exit the business is when they really hit hard. And it may be guys from the pest control industry or any type of industry. And now you're having these banks take over and there is no founder or owner involved anymore. You can't contact them directly. You know, AI starts to take over and answer the phone calls. So you're not getting that personal relationship with the company and trying to get a hold of them or trying to get out same day service. It's they just stopped caring really about their employees and even their customer base. You know, that's the biggest thing that I saw. We started to stop taking care of our customers and serving them at the highest level. And that, like I said, that just didn't sit well, especially with our last name attached to that company in the Tucson, Arizona, you know, industry.
2: Yeah. I know your dad grew that pretty large at one point. I was pretty impressed. You know, just getting to meet him and then talk about, you know, just business in general. So that's pretty cool. I was pretty impressed with him. So it looks like we're getting wrapped up. We'll come right back to it.
3: Yes, sir. We're going to go ahead and take a quick little break. We'll come back. 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
10: 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We've got Brandon Schemmelhorn here on the show today. We've been doing a series where we talk to the service techs of Pro Thermal, the family of Pro Thermal. Paul Berry also here.
11: Yes, sir.
10: Guys, staying cool, I hope.
11: There we go. I had to turn my mic on.
10: That will help.
11: Yeah, I've been staying not real cool, but you know, even our air conditioner in our office didn't work that great. It's pretty sad.
10: That seems a bit ironic.
11: Yeah, well, you know, they say the mechanic's car always breaks down or whatever.
10: I guess that makes sense. You know,
11: but we do lease, so we're not responsible for
10: the AC, so you're kind of at the whim of somebody else's.
11: Yeah. He's got his own conglomerate of guys that does different things. So I bet them. They're pretty cool guys.
10: Well, I was mentioning the heat, and I hope you guys are staying cool because last week David brought up the procedures that you guys go through to make sure that you guys are staying cool during the week. You want to talk about that a little bit?
11: Yeah. So just different things we do for our technicians and stuff is just, you know, obviously we get them those little wet towel things,
10: sure,
11: and different stuff like that. Brandon actually, let's say he's a field supervisor, he takes some Gatorades and waters and stuff like that if they're out on a job. We try to DoorDash food to all of our install guys and stuff just to kind of help give them a little bit of a break. But I went and bought all these. This is my cool thing I did here. Actually, David helped too. So
10: this is a bit of a humble brag from Paul Berry here.
11: Yeah, I'm going to take the credit though, you know. But you know,
10: he never did help.
12: He's not here, so it's okay.
11: That's right. He's probably listening though.
10: David's usually taking the credit for your work though. So yeah, I think you're owed.
11: That's right. Now we've got him all these fans. We've been trying to look for ways to keep them cool. They always have fans that they put in the attics, but man, it's just like you're circulating hot air.
10: You're just blowing hot air around.
11: Yeah. So we bought these big giant ones that come, you can put ductwork on the end of it and everything, and then set it down below, and it actually pulls in, you know, whatever the temperature is, you know, in that space that it's
10: in. That's handy dandy.
11: Oh yeah, man. It worked great. And so the guys love them. So it keeps them a little bit cooler that way. So it's nice.
10: I imagine that the safety you have and the care for your guys isn't a common experience across town. I know some guys might be getting worked a little bit too much.
11: Yeah, I mean, our guys work hard and they work a lot. And they work hard, but they just know it's this time of year. But the difference between, you know, and I can't say this about every company. I have no clue. I've only worked for one other company here in Tulsa, and I had a more poor experience there. So I can't speak for all of them. And I'm not going to talk bad, but I just know what we do here. I feel like we do go above and beyond to make sure that they're taken care of. And even when they are working hard, we might throw them a bonus pay here. Or we just actually had a deal at Main Event for all of our technicians. They all come out. He was gone at the time. He was moving his family from Tucson to here. But
10: how dare you?
11: Right. I know exactly. I was so mad that he missed, but that's all right. Now we're mad. Anyway, so we just did stuff like that for him. It was a really cool time. So we do a lot of things for him. We try to give back, and that's why I feel like that's why we have such a longevity of employees. I mean, most of our guys, we're adding new pieces, obviously, but we have those core, and I don't say core guys, but we've had those OG guys, I guess you can say, that have been with us since day one. So, and they haven't left us, and they have nothing but good things to say. So,
10: all right, well, I'll throw it on back to you, Paul, because I know you got some questions for Mr. Brandon.
11: Yeah, so I know it's this. Obviously, we do an HVAC show, so let's just talk a little bit about it. He's again field supervisor, so he does quarterly evaluations with our technicians. We hold a very high standard. We want them to, always perform our service the way we need it to be done. So he pops out with them every once in a while. He gets up in the attics with them and stuff, and coming from Tucson to here. What's been the biggest difference, weather-wise? I know it's hot. What's been the biggest difference, though, for you?
12: Man, the biggest thing has been high humidity and then even ductwork issues, just the amount of undersized ductwork systems coming here and, showing the clients that and what it's doing for their systems. And, shout out to all of our technicians because – even our installers just being in those 160-degree attics working and thoroughly checking these systems. And that's one of the biggest compliments we get, actually checking what we call static pressure and then, checking the ductwork to make sure it's the right size for their system. And you don't see that in people being that thorough. And that is one of the biggest compliments we get is how well and how thorough we are. And people tell us all the time, man, that those other companies don't get in the attic. And you're like, well, they all work together. Why aren't they getting in the attic to check all these things to show you how your system's performing and how well?
11: Right. Yeah, that's one thing. That's, again, I've been doing this a long time, obviously, with ProThermal. And we've set that standard, and we expect everybody to do that. And you've done a good job, coming in, fulfilling that role. So that's, humidity, obviously, Arizona – I lived in Arizona for 4 years.
12: Dry.
11: You can get into that's 120 degrees, but you can get into the shade and it feels nice. But here there's no escaping it. It's just hot. So
12: it's helping with my figure.
11: Yeah, that's right. Do you guys have a lot of, fully encapsulated or spray foam tomes in Arizona, or did you?
12: We do. And, we ran into the same issues, whether it was the system being undersized, oversized, and, just the calculations, when they do these houses, they just, if it's the same footprint, they all get the same systems. But, shade can have an impact, what way the house faces. And the biggest thing we see is people not having, the dehumidifiers in there, the ERVs to actually help that house out because it's conditioned.
11: Yeah.
12: And just...
11: what could that do to a house? Like, in your experience, I mean, I know, but just for people's sake, and they know what your knowledge is, what could humidity do into a home that's got that fully encapsulated spray foam? Spray foam is wonderful, but what could it do to that home?
12: Well, bacteria growth is, you know, one of the number one things, and we've even seen it where the humidity was so high where even the foam was kind of like sagging and, you know, squish and water's coming out of it just from that high humidity not being pulled out. And it's just a lack of a design and knowledge behind it, you know. And that's where, again, I'm thankful for David and you teaching me that knowledge, because I never had to really run into those situations with high humidity. It's just coming from a dry place. So it was a whole new experience for me in learning too.
11: Right. That's awesome. I know we run into that a lot, especially with like new built homes. You know, that's probably any home that's like seven or under. So, you know, that's something we run into a lot of. So if people are out there, we'd love to, you know, be able to check that out for them. I know Brandon could do that. So turn back over to Ben there real quick.
10: Yeah, let's go ahead and head into the break. 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
13: 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Red alert traffic means traffic flow is not normal. Crashes, lane closures, construction, slowdowns, and the dreaded
15: all lanes are shut down.
16: There's a wrecker there. There's OHP there.
13: KRMG has the most frequent traffic updates in Tulsa, combined with the most knowledgeable traffic anchors in the city.
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10: Back to the show. It is complete home comfort with Pro Thermal Heating and Cooling right here on 102.3 KRMG. Hope everybody is having a happy Saturday. Not nearly as warm as it's been in the, past 10 or 12 days of just consistently 100-degree heat.
11: Yeah, I know. We're actually enjoying the break a little. But, you know, we still got guys out working today. There's still calls to be ran, but it's at least it's not as hopping.
10: I believe David said it's about 40 degrees hotter in your average attic than it is outside. So, if it's about 100 degrees outside, you guys are dealing with 140-degree attics.
11: Yes, and that's a well-vented attic probably.
12: Yeah, I would agree
11: there's
12: with
11: some,
12: that
11: one. You guys there's are some that are...
10: Lord's work out there.
11: We are.
10: Reach out to Pro Thermal. 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We have Brandon Schemmelhorn here from Pro Thermal. How you doing, Brandon?
12: Oh, good, man. Just enjoying the little bit of rest.
10: Yeah.
12: I was going probably about 2 weeks strong there. Sun up to sundown. But hey, I love what I do and being able to serve the community. So can't complain.
10: How do you stay on a sleep schedule?
12: So, if there is one.
10: I was going to say, because like as a person who works morning radio, I live on naps. Like I don't have a bedtime and an awake time. When I leave, I have to make sure I sleep for like 2 hours and then wake up and then sleep for 2 hours and wake up. So what is your sleep schedule like?
12: Oh man, it's with three kids at home, you know, with, again, thankful for my wife to be able to stay home with them and take care of them. But coming home, you know, the kids just want to hang out, play with you. So you stay up a little bit later, but it comes with its perks. I always tell everybody in April, you know, you kiss your family goodbye, and in October you tell them hello type deal. But it just comes with the job.
10: You kind of go off on your own little, you know, mini odyssey for a couple months. So I'll see you. I'll see you when the fall comes.
12: Yeah. So sleep is, I don't know. It's grind season, in my opinion. So sleep's for the weak. And I always say you can sleep when you're dead.
10: I love that. I have always said sleep is for the weak, and I'll sleep when I'm dead. So
12: yeah, that's right.
10: I'm glad that the work ethic carries on. Paul, you have been talking to Brandon for a little bit, so I will swing it on over. I just figured I'd input my one question a break.
11: No, yeah. I like that, man. It mixes it up. And plus, you know, that's kind of your gig too.
10: Yeah. I'm here to give you the questions you hadn't thought about.
11: I feel like a moderator or something, or not a moderator, like a mediator.
10: I harness, you know, I wrangle.
11: Yeah, there you go.
10: Is what I'm doing. Anyway, Paul, take it away.
11: Yeah. So, there we go.
10: Oh no, you're good. Oh no,
11: Well, I don't know. Let me just take those off. Sorry about that.
10: Oh, my gosh. He's got
11: malfunction there. Sorry about that. Anyway, so mainly just what if we wanted to kind of talk more a little bit about HVAC. Obviously, we're an HVAC company in this HVAC show. So what do you – like what kind of recommendations, like this time of year, obviously we're swamped. And what type of recommendations would you have to a homeowner that's experiencing, you know – their first, maybe it could be a first-time home buyer, for instance. What would you recommend to them, like one thing that they should do that would be imperative to not experiencing some of these type of breakdowns?
12: You know, the big thing is a lot of people just aren't educated, right, or have the ability to have the experience like a lot of our clients have with our technicians in the field to serve at the highest level. You know, so really it's just, you know, get the maintenance done. It's like your car. You know, you got to go get the oil changed. You got to get the air filter changed. And that's just one of those things. People, it's an out of sight, out of mind deal. So they don't know how well it's working until someone goes out there, or it's when it breaks down and we're out there. So it's never, you want to be proactive, not reactive with it. So the biggest thing is, you know, check to see how the temperature's maintained. If you have a high electric bill, you know, pick up the phone and call, because that can be in relation to your air conditioning struggling to maintain its temperature. And it could be dirty filter, you know, condenser coil, the outdoor unit's impacted and needs to be cleaned. You know, those are just everything that we have to check just to be able to keep those things running for as long as possible.
11: Right. Now, I know we, you know, as good of a job as we do, you know, and this is, you know, people will understand this, I think, but as good of a job as ProThermal does, you know, our guys are very dedicated to this. They're very well trained. This is their career. This is their livelihood. We still get those people out there that want to maybe, you know, complain a little bit about, you know, maybe we did a service for them and, you know, we gave them some repair options and then they didn't do anything about that. You know, maybe 2 weeks later, now their ACs broke down and they're upset with us. What could you tell the public? I kind of do expect when our technicians come out, because I don't want it to be a surprise. Like, some people think, like, okay, well, the only thing wrong with my system is, you know, the fuse is popped. That's the only thing wrong with my system. That's what's going to fix it, right? In their mind, that's what they're thinking. But what really is going on behind the scenes? Why are we giving people these type of repair options?
12: Well, it goes to, that's just a symptom. You know, we have to figure out, well, what caused that to happen? You know, there's always something that causes something to happen. And the biggest thing is, just don't look at the one problem. Look at the entire envelope of the home to figure out what caused it, what happens. You know, one of those things, that's why even if we're going out there on a diagnostic, we're almost still doing a tune-up in a sense to get the system back up and going, you know. So it's just step-by-step processes that you have to take. And, you know, you don't have to do everything. You know, you can pick and choose what you want to do. But we're just showing you, hey, this is what's going on. And it's like, you know, taking your car to a mechanic shop. I just recently experienced, you know, like, hey, you know, it brought my car in for oil leaking. And, you know, I just had an oil change done by Ford and it was leaking. Well, okay, well, they're like, hey, you need to do this, this, and this, too. So it's just things I can't see. I don't have time to look under the car and figure out what else is going on. So, you know, there was a reason why that happened. So we want to look more in depth and not just change a part and say, have a good day. And speaking of that, I actually had a client yesterday that had that, where a company came out. They changed a capacitor on the system and they left. Well, guess what? Her system wasn't working. They forgot to put the fuse blocked in and didn't want to come back out until Monday. She picked up the phone, called us. We go out there. She plugged the disconnect back in. Well, the breaker popped. So they didn't even thoroughly go through the system and figure out, well, why did it fail? And we were able to help her out with that and give her more of an understanding where she could understand it.
11: That's awesome. Yeah, that's one thing we do. So, like, my role has kind of shifted into more of in the office, dealing with, you know, some of the customers and things like that. Or if we, you know, have something. So I've noticed that there's been a couple that have called and, you know, mentioned something about that type of stuff. So just if you're listening out here, just know that it's not a, you know, when we give you options to repair, it's totally up to you. It's one thing that I know you tell people this, and I tell them this, and, you know, I know David does too. It's their home. It's ultimately their choice on what they get to do. We're just there to diagnose the issue, and we want to diagnose it as a whole. Like, totally up to you what you could choose. The technician typically breaks it down even to the point of, hey, you got a failed, let's just use a blower motor, for example. You got a failed blower motor. But the reason it failed is because this return ducting is undersized. So it's putting extra strain on this. I can fix this blower motor, get you cooling today, but you're going to be back in that same situation again 2, 3, 4 years down the road. Would you like a more permanent solution to this problem? Or do we want to keep it, you know, keep it as is? So I like to say that I'm glad, you know, and that's something that you've, You already had that mindset coming here. I think that's why you fit so well with the company. So, you know, I know, let's talk about your dad for a minute. We mentioned him a couple times. He was a veteran, started a company called Strong Built, right? He built that company based around, you know, veterans, first responders. We add nurses and teachers. I don't know if he had the same thing or not, but tell us a little bit about his, you know, his background and how that, you know, what are some similarities you see between ProThermal and what your dad did?
12: One, it's taking care of the clients, you know, and serving at the highest level possible and taking care of your first responders, your veterans, active military, teachers. It's taking care of the community and as a whole. And sometimes people just can't afford the repair or the system replacement. And it's, okay, well, what can we do to help them out?
11: Right.
12: And that's the transparency that I see here, too, of, you know, taking care of our clients, you know. So giving away free memberships to the veterans, active military, the first responders, that goes a long ways because I feel like they don't get enough recognition as a whole.
11: That's a fact.
12: So how do we take care of them? And that's what we try to do. And coming from a military family, you know, with my dad, my sister's currently in the military, my father,
11: I didn't know that. That's cool.
12: My grandparents, and it just taught a lot of structure,
11: right,
12: is what I got out of it, and discipline, and
11: right,
12: you know, just taking care of people because, you know, like, you know, there's good karma and there's bad karma.
11: That's
12: and,
11: true.
12: You know, if I know I can go to take care of somebody, I know I can lay my head on my pillow at night and go to sleep,
11: right,
12: knowing that I did the best of what I could do.
11: Right. Yeah. I know the first time I ever met, you know, met you and then your dad there at our office back in October. And even he was originally from Kansas, which was really cool. I was like, hey, that's where I'm from. And my son actually ended up going to college in the same town that he, you know, grew up in. I think you still have some family members there. So, you know, I thought there was a real good connection there and just took a little bit to iron out all the details, and you actually brought some people with you. That's like, that kind of stands, you know, it speaks a lot about, you know, your leadership and stuff. When you got guys willing to follow you, you know, all the way from, not, it's not like they're just following you from one company to another in the same city. They're moving their entire families to Tulsa, you know, from Arizona or whatever to come, you know, help here at ProThermal because you see what, you know, what we're doing. And then, you know, that just speaks of a leader that you particularly are. So if, you know, when, I know you mentioned a little bit about earlier, it's kind of more of a personal thing. You talked about you played baseball back in the day, right? I say back in the day, you're only like 30, right?
12: Yeah.
11: 30-something, so not too long ago. I'm 40, so got you about 10 years. But, you know, how does your experience with baseball kind of helped with your career?
12: You know, for me, it was playing baseball and even playing at the college level. It taught you how to be a leader and to, you know, if someone's struggling, go down and pick them up. You know,
11: right.
12: I always say there is no bad teams. There's only bad leaders.
11: Right.
12: You know, and that's one thing that's stuck with me is how can we help everyone else around us and bring them up with us? And baseball really taught that. And playing, if you play as a team, we will all win. If we're all, you know, on the same page, if we're all taking that same stride, that's, you know, we all have to row in the same direction is kind of what I'm getting at with that.
11: Right.
12: And that's the biggest thing that baseball taught me is the structure, the discipline, you know, hard work as well,
11: right,
12: late nights, long days in the heat, you know, from working out to playing. And same thing corresponds to this industry is there is those late nights, there is those hot days where it's sometimes you want to give up and say, I'm done, I'm tired, but you just have to keep pushing just because you're taking care of people,
11: right,
12: you know. And that's the way I look at it is I hate going to a house when there's little kids and it's hot in there. Well, I'll do whatever I have to. I'll buy you a hotel if that's what it takes, you know,
11: right,
12: just to keep you cool. You know, I don't like people sitting in a hot house, and it's about taking care, and that's what we do.
11: It's awesome. I like that. We still good?
0: I think it's good to go ahead and head into a break.
11: All right, awesome.
0: But we'll spend some more time with Brandon Shamelhorn with the ProThermal Plus. 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
10: 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Brandon Shamelhorn has been here on the show with us, been talking to us about his experience working with ProThermal. Mm-hmm. We've also got Paul Berry on the show. How you guys feeling?
11: Oh, pretty good. We're just during the break there, we're talking about we're going to get Ben out there into an attic with us, and he's going to do some live reporting.
10: The more you bring it up, the more I'm unfortunately going to have to say that I think I'm going to do it.
11: You're going
10: to
11: do it. It's going to be great.
10: If we could figure out legal or some sort of
11: legal. We'll even pay you. We'll even pay you to be there. You know.
2: I don't have
12: a medic.
2: And Ben says he'll do it in December.
11: Yeah, he said he'll do it December.
10: Give you a hot dog and a handshake, and I'll join you up there. Yeah. We are talking about the experience that you guys have had since it has been 1,000 degrees for the last 100 days or something like that. Don't Google it.
11: He said don't Google it.
10: But you guys have been. Have you been crawling through anything disgusting lately?
11: Like disgusting wise, no.
10: Because I know we had
11: Daniel
10: on was talking about his adventure crawling through the waste.
11: Yeah,
10: So I know that's just some things that you don't think about the AC tech having to do.
11: Yeah,
10: crawl through.
11: That'd be cute. That'd be kind of cool. Keep this part kind of short. But I did ask Daniel what was like the nastiest experience he's been in an HVAC, just because it kind of paints a picture to listeners. I mean, you guys go through some stuff, man.
12: There's some brutal ones out there, absolutely, but it's part of the job.
11: Yeah, it's part of it.
12: It's just part of it.
11: You don't care to share one with us, a small story?
12: Probably the worst one I've ever experienced. It was a brutal one where there was probably about 30 cats inside the house. Ooh. And she had no air conditioning. And in Tucson, you have swamp coolers. And she had a portable one there. And as soon as she opened the door, it just hit me in the face. And immediately I was like, where's the condenser? And just to go back outside, and I was like, holy smokes, like just, from cats, the ammonia or whatever.
11: Yeah, ammonia.
10: Oh, yeah. You know, that cat smell.
12: It was just so, and it was so strong that I instantly, and I have a weak stomach, so I went in there and just said, okay, well, I see everything. I'll give you some options on just replacing this thing because it died. And walk back out, get to my truck, drive down the street, took off all my clothes, threw them in the back of the truck, and drove to the shop in my underwear, and it was one of those. The smell I can just still remember to this day.
10: Sure.
11: Well, thankfully that didn't happen in Tulsa, though.
12: No, I haven't ran into anything bad here.
11: So what's speaking of Tulsa, I know you obviously moved your family here and all that stuff, so what do you like so far about Tulsa? I mean, I know it's
12: to me, it's the community. Everyone's so friendly here. Everybody's waving at you, telling you hello, opening doors. Nobody's rude, even though it's hot out. It's a lot of times the heat gets to people and affects them. But I just, I haven't really witnessed that here. I feel like everybody takes care of their houses, their yards, and they truly care about how everything looks and it's clean. There's not a bunch of trash all over the road. Just the cleanliness, in my opinion.
11: Nice. Yeah, that's I moved from obviously not a very far place, but from Kansas to here, and lived in Arizona for a short stint. So I've come to love the city of Tulsa and every the surrounding areas. I live out in Broken Arrow. I just really enjoy being here. People genuinely do, for the most part, we're a very friendly, friendly
12: community,
11: state. And people don't get on us too bad. So, we say all that, but there are some of those people out there that get mad at our, our technicians or our installers if they mess something up. So keep in mind, they are humans if you use us there. So I appreciate you being on, Brandon.
0: Yeah, thank you very much, Brandon, for being the show. If you want some of the nicest humans in town to come and take a look at your AC unit, reach out to Pro Thermal at 918-212-0248. 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
7: Hitting the brakes, I'm Paul Stevens, Fox News. President Trump says he's pausing for now any more strikes on Iran because progress has been made toward a peace deal.
9: This decision comes after the White House confirmed the Saudi crown prince spoke with President Trump yesterday. The president wrote on Truth Social, "We have just been asked by Iran and other Middle Eastern countries to hold off any attack and that the perimeters of a deal has been agreed to. This would include the immediate, complete, and total opening of the Strait of Hormuz and an end to Iran's nuclear threat." According to Axios, the Saudis expressed concern and asked for clarity about the president's plan of action. A second source with knowledge of the call said MBS urged Trump to de-escalate and refrain from launching the strikes.
7: Fox's Rebecca Castor, Saudi Arabia reportedly concerned its energy infrastructure could be targeted by Iran. Iran suggesting it was, quote, neither surprised nor passive following the Trump announcement. Strong dry winds are driving wildfires out of control near Spokane, Washington, and other parts of the Pacific Northwest.
14: Overnight, those winds backing down a little bit, only 5 to 10 to 15 miles an hour. Do expect those to kind of ramp back up as we get going through the day. And we'll stay dry. And then with those winds, where's the wildfire smoke going? Well, folks are dealing with that more in the central portions of the country as those upper-level winds grab that and then move it across more of the heartland in the plains. Still areas where you could see some wildfires today. That risk where it's critical from Montana stretching down into Idaho over towards Wyoming, and then ultimately stretching further south, getting towards areas like Colorado, all areas where you could see some of those wildfires partially being driven by some extreme heat. And we still see those heat warnings in place through the central portions of the country.
7: And that's Fox Weather's Adam Klotz. Washington State Governor Bob Ferguson declaring a state of emergency. Almost 2 million acres across the Pacific Northwest have been burned by wildfires this year. 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
4: After a beautiful sunny Sunday afternoon, temperatures starting to heat back up. We'll start Monday beautifully, 68 degrees our low, but climb to 96. And then Tuesday, Wednesday, and Thursday, high temps right back up close to 100. I'm Chief Meteorologist James Adelot for POX 23 and 102.3 KRMG, Tulsa's News and Talk.
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7: It is that time again. It's after 10 o'clock. It's a beautiful Sunday morning. It's in the 80s. Can't beat it, right? And maybe there'll be some monkeys on this show. I'm not quite sure, but it happens quite often. Just like we get a free book every week, and this week we got Dan Witham, we got Steve Money, and we got which book, Dan?
8: I resemble that remark.
7: You resemble a lot of things, actually.
8: The monkeys. I love the monkeys. Yeah, we have a great book this week. Ladies and gentlemen, the book this week is called The Single Best Investment, Steve, Creating Wealth with Dividend Growth. The D word, the dividend.
9: There you go.
8: Not as in divorce, Steve. No. I know you're familiar with that word.
9: I had a flashback there when you said that.
8: It's the dividend.
7: You said
8: dividend
7: single, growth. Too, and that falls fight right along with both of you all, right?
8: The single best investment, creating wealth with dividend growth. Imagine this now. You have a steady growing stream of cash flow from time-tested American businesses. These are mature companies. While the rest of Wall Street panics amid daily market turbulence, you just hold on to your dividend checks that just keep coming every month and keep getting bigger and bigger every single year.
9: Sounds great.
8: This is why I like dividends, because, you know, if you're getting a dividend check from Coca-Cola and the stock goes down, you're not going to be as worried.
9: That's right.
8: As long as that dividend check keeps coming.
9: As long as the check clears.
8: And you're not too worried about Coca-Cola.
9: Not too
8: continuing
9: much.
8: To sell Coke every year and other drinks that they offer. Tons of them. This book teaches you how to take the stress out of timing the market. This is one of the things I love about our dividend yield theory, too, is there is no timing the market. So you can't get that part wrong.
9: Okay.
8: Because that's not part of the equation. Does that make sense? We've eliminated that variable, so to speak. And I go back to Occam's razor. The fewer variables is usually the better option.
9: Right.
8: And I like that very much. And this is one of the things I really like about dividend yield theory that I use, is we don't care what the market's doing. We ignore the market. We ignore what everything's doing. We worry about the price we pay for the stock and the target price. The price on the day we buy it, Steve.
9: All right.
8: And the price on the day we sell it.
9: Okay.
8: Those are the only two dates that matter.
9: That makes it a little easier.
8: Yes. The only two prices that matter. Yeah. Everything in between is just noise, right?
9: Right.
8: Just volatility movement, whatever it might be. If you buy a stock at 50 and know it's worth 200, you wait for the 200.
9: Right.
8: You don't sell it when it goes to 45 or 55 or 30 or whatever. You wait for 200. But there are humans involved in this equation. And believe me, that's the weak. That's the weak link.
9: That's, that's a weak link in the chain. There.
8: That's where the error comes into play, because we suffer from this thing called emotion. And it's just absolutely true. This book talks about high current yield stocks plus growth of the dividend, which he says equal high total return. You want a good current yield along with a good dividend growth, which I think is very important. One of the things that we use in the stocks we look at is dividend growth. He says in this book that you are targeting fundamentally bulletproof companies with low debt, strong moats, and a relentless commitment to raising their dividends year after year. And I'm talking for decades, these stocks, you know, 50, 60 years we're looking at here, not just 2 years in a row or something like that. These are companies that have been around a while.
9: They're not paying with money they borrowed or anything like that.
8: No, no. We're going to talk about debt here later in the show. I've got some interesting debt numbers for you that will just blow your mind, I think, later in the show. And some of these tech companies that we have, like NVIDIA and Google right now, they're getting into some issues. They got some serious debt going on, believe it or not, on the balance sheet and off the balance sheet, which is even more interesting.
9: Okay, I'm eager to hear that one.
8: Remember I've said about, you know what I've said about earnings, you know, just an accounting manipulation.
9: That's right. Well, I was just thinking that as you were saying
8: I'm beginning
9: actually.
8: To think that debt and liabilities and assets are all the same thing. As a matter of fact, I'll show you how and why later on. But this book isn't about chasing speculative hype or taking, you know, wild gambles. It's about turning your portfolio into a cash generation, cash, and just keep growing the cash every year by reinvesting the dividends if you want to, or by buying stocks that increase their dividends every year. He says, if you're ready to stop playing Wall Street's casino games and start collecting real tangible wealth, the dividend growth blueprint, which is what's outlined in this book, is your key. We will send you a free copy of this book and information on some of our dividend stocks and our dividend strategy as well. It's all free. Just give me a call at 918-398-8387. That's 918-398-8387. It is the weekend. You will get our voicemail. All we ask is that you leave your name and your address when you get the voicemail, and we'll send the book and the information out to you absolutely free, no cost and no obligation whatsoever. Now, I mentioned a minute ago some tech stocks, and I want to talk about these tech stocks a little bit more. Microsoft just reported some blowout revenue and earnings last week. Revenue of $90 billion in one quarter.
9: Holy cow.
8: Okay, but it gets better.
9: Didn't see that one coming.
8: It gets better. Their contractual obligations that their customers are obligated to going forward now sits at $678 billion with a B dollars.
9: Wow.
8: In booked revenue. Now, that's not all in the next year, mind you. Those are multi-year contracts, but they've got $678 billion in guaranteed revenue coming in.
9: That's phenomenal.
8: It's not a bad not a bad day for your company when you're doing that. Alphabet, Google, whatever you want to call them, growing like crazy. Revenue just reported up 24% for the year, or last quarter, excuse me. But for the first time in Google's history, they're spending a ton of money on AI, of course, just like all the other tech companies are. Okay, but for the first time in Google's history, they are cash flow negative.
9: Wow.
8: This has never happened with this company before. It's a huge bet. Granted, AI is probably going to pay off, I will admit.
9: I would think.
8: It's very likely to pay off, but this is an enormous bet that they're making. Okay, I want to talk about NVIDIA for a minute. Steve, let's just say you have a grandson who wants to go buy a car.
9: Okay.
8: Okay. He has no credit.
9: Right.
8: No credit history. Not bad credit, just no credit history, right?
9: Young guy.
8: As you know, lenders are not real keen on loaning money to people that have no credit history.
9: That's correct.
8: Not that they've done anything wrong. They haven't done anything, period, as far as the bank's concerned. Yeah, that they can look at. So let's just say your grandson wants to go buy a car, and he's got an F-150 picked out, and the bank says, We'll give you the loan on this truck as long as Steve comes down and co-signs on the loan for you.
9: Yep.
8: Now, I know what your thoughts are probably on this from a legal standpoint.
9: No hable. Yeah.
8: But let's just say that you get on and you co-sign the loan for your grandson. So, in a few years, if grandson deciding he doesn't want the truck or doesn't want to pay the truck, who do you think the bank's going to come talk to?
9: Grandpa's got a problem.
8: Yes. You're on the hook for it, right?
9: That's right.
8: This is what we call an off-balance sheet debt.
9: Gotcha.
8: Because you're obligated to it, but you don't have to carry it as a debt on your balance sheet.
9: All right.
8: NVIDIA has $7.4 billion in disclosed liabilities, balance sheet liabilities.
9: That's a lot.
8: Well, for a company that has NVIDIA, it's not that much, actually. Okay. But their off-balance sheet liabilities are $119 billion.
9: Wow.
8: So the balance sheet isn't really showing what the potential debt is out there. They've got some subsidiary companies that they've got some obligations through, just like the grandson that I gave you.
9: Yep.
8: Yeah. So a lot of these companies are carrying much bigger debt obligations than what we see. And I read an article this past week about earnings. The article says that on average, S&P 500 companies are overstating their earnings by about 10% a year because of the accounting rules that allow them a little bit of leeway in there, which goes back to my statement that earnings are nothing more than an accounting manipulation. And I do feel that that's true. I do like cash flow and I like dividends. I want to see money coming in, real money coming in, and know how much is going into the bank account at the end of the day. There's a lot to accounting, a lot more to that stuff than meets the eye, I will say. I want to remind you of we got to take a quick break here. 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
15: My name is Whitney Allen, and I'm a widow. My husband Ryan died. We never thought we'd ever have to use life insurance, but the

0: and welcome back to Money Talk. We appreciate you listening. And then we got a free book each week. We got funky music sometimes. And the last two songs have been a little bit
1: song
0: better.
1: From my homeland right there. That's Max, the state song of Ohio.
0: Max thinks that was Hang On Snoopy, Hang On, but yeah. I don't think that's how it goes, right?
1: Nope, it's Snoopy and it's the McCoys from the 1960s, I believe. Would be right, Steve?
2: So.
1: Sound about right? Yeah. Great song.
2: How old were you?
1: He wasn't around in the 60s.
0: I wasn't born until 79.
2: That's right. So what do you know about music?
1: That's right. 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Just leave us your name and your address when you get the voicemail, and we'll send that book and the information out to you absolutely free. Steve, tomorrow night, democracy in action. I know we're not a democracy, so don't even say it. We're a constitutional republic, yes. But tomorrow night, we have the gubernatorial debate going on between Mr. Massey and Mr. Drummond.
2: That'll be interesting.
1: 6:30 on Channel 6, I believe it is, here in town. I hope I got that right. If I didn't, somebody, please forgive me if I got it wrong. But I'm pretty sure it's Channel 6 at 6:30 tomorrow night. Encourage you to watch, no matter who you are, no matter what party you are. It's going to be interesting, to say the least. I'm anxious to see how many lies get told, but enough of that. Enough of my commentary.
2: Well, their lips are moving.
1: Yeah. Anyhow, all right. I want to talk about some investment stuff. Steve, you've heard me talk about cash flow projections.
2: Yes, sir. Yes, sir.
1: And lately you've heard me talk more about dividend yield theory.
2: Right.
1: Than about discounted cash flow, which is something we've discussed. And Steve, I know being a math hound that you are.
2: Oh, yeah. Yeah.
1: When I got my degree recently, my master's degree, I had to do.
2: From where?
1: Yeah, from Harvard.
2: I forget. Harvard. Oh, that's right. Harvard.
1: We had to do discounted cash flow.
2: I'm sorry.
1: We had to calculate it. Let me tell you, that's fun. As much as you like math, I know you would have thoroughly enjoyed that. Anyhow, I've gone more toward dividend yield theory and away from cash flow kind of recently with my conversations here talking about stocks and dividend stocks. And I want to tell you some of the reasons why I have done this. As Yogi Berra once said, the man of many of my favorite quotes,
2: yes, sir.
1: Probably most of them as a matter of fact, he once said, predictions are difficult, especially about the future,
2: yeah,
1: right?
2: Yeah.
1: This is true. With discounted cash flow, you have to start with one principle, which is a prediction about the future.
2: Wow, yeah.
1: It is about the future. That's our most predictions.
2: That's the name.
1: Yes. So you have to estimate what the growth rate of the company's cash flow is going to be, its earnings, whatever it might be. You have to estimate what that rate of growth is going to be. And you have to have two values. One is like for the next 5 or 10 years, the growth rate is, say, 5% for the next 5 years. Then you have to have what's called a terminal value, which is used to infinity and beyond.
2: And beyond.
1: After that period.
2: What's the problem there? I don't get it.
1: And if you're off by 1%, your calculation is way off because it's a huge part of the component of the calculation.
2: Into infinity and beyond.
1: Yes.
2: You're off a little bit here. You're going to be off a whole lot down there.
1: Kind of like if you're going to the moon and you're off, your trajectory is off by a degree. You're screwed.
2: Right.
1: You're going to end up at Mars or in outer space somewhere. And anyhow, this is the problem that I have with the discounted cash flow model. All of the predictions about it are subjective. And even Graham would acknowledge this. Graham said, you might get it wrong. That's why he wanted the margin of safety.
2: Okay.
1: Because he said, eventually, one of your calculations is going to be wrong. You could be too high or too low, either way, right? The other thing is, cash flow is not consistent. It is not steady in real life. In theory, it might be, but in real life, it's not.
2: There's a reason there's like Black Friday and stuff like that.
1: Yes.
2: Because you
1: absolutely.
2: You get a chunk of money, you know, at the end of the year.
1: As Yogi Berra said, the difference between theory and practice is in theory there is no difference. In practice, there is, right? I'm full of Yogi Berra quotes today.
2: So did you know that he and Joe Garagiola like grew up on the same block or something like
1: also
2: that?
1: Also two of the best baseball players ever.
2: Oh, man, unbelievable.
1: Anyhow, cash flow is volatile. If you have a company that's paying dividends, Coca-Cola, let's just look at Coca-Cola. and their dividends are a dollar a share, whatever it might be, and they increase them at 5% a year. So they go from $1 to $1.05 to $1.10 to $1.16, whatever it might be. Pretty predictable.
2: Yeah.
1: That cash flow stream is pretty predictable. But the cash flow of the company is just not the same. Same for any company. Cash flow is not predictable. The other thing is, and this is a big thing to me, this is a huge thing. With dividend yield theory, we can project where a stock has traded into the future what the dividend yield should be on the stock based on its past history. So if a stock is traded between a 2% yield and a 4% yield, we buy it at the 4% yield and we want to sell at the 2. We're betting on it going to a place it's already been,
2: okay.
1: Not a place that it might go to.
2: All
1: Does that make sense?
2: Yes, sir.
1: That we're projecting it might go to. We 2% is a yield it's already been to in the past. We're just hoping it goes there again. Here's another problem with discounted cash flow. A stock can be worth $50 a share with discounted cash flow, with the model.
2: Okay.
1: Can say it's worth $50 a share. That in no way guarantees it will ever trade at $50 a share. Why? Because the market discounts the price to compensate for the amount of risk taken. So if a stock's worth 50,
2: yeah,
1: but it's volatile and has risk, you might pay 40 for it or 45, but you're probably not going to pay 50.
2: Because of the risk factor.
1: Because of the risk factor,
2: yeah.
1: Absolutely. So it has to be discounted because of the risk factor. A Procter & Gamble, the kind of stocks I buy, we're keeping you awake, Larry.
3: Yeah, well, you start talking about dividends and growth stocks and cash flow. I just started to go to sleep. I don't know why.
1: Okay. A Procter & Gamble, Steve, will trade much closer to its fair value.
3: Yeah, that's not me. It's a car outside the building, and your Steve has to have his headphones and everything cranked up so he can hear it, so it picks up other things.
2: Did you say something?
1: Okay. A Procter & Gamble, Steve, will trade much closer to its fair value than a brand-new growth stock. It has less risk and more predictable dividends and cash flow. Procter & Gamble, who's been around for 150 years, pretty predictable company. So it's going to trade, if its value is 50, it might trade at 45, 46, 47. Whereas an Amazon, in that scenario, if it's worth 50, might trade at 40 or 35 because it has much more volatility. Does that make sense? And its revenue and its cash flow, everything is much more volatile for an Amazon or an NVIDIA than it would be for a Procter & Gamble. This is another reason why I like these dividend growth stocks, because they move slow. They pay great cash flow, and they move slow. And the other thing is, it's hard to spend money you do not get.
2: Well, yeah.
1: If you have a non-dividend paying stock.
2: What's the point?
1: It's not giving you any cash flow,
2: That's
1: is
2: right.
1: It? It's hard to spend that money.
2: Yes, sir.
1: If you're getting a dividend check, it's much easier.
2: Yeah, the government, though.
1: The government spends money it doesn't have. Yeah, you're absolutely right. But we, unfortunately, don't get to live like the government does. We don't get unlimited amounts of debt. So anyhow, these are a couple of the reasons why I like the dividend model so much. And I've noticed this in trading it. Since I've been trading this thing, it's much lower volatility than cash flow models, cash flow stocks. And it's just lower beta stocks. It's more mature companies. And believe it or not, in my portfolio right now of dividend stocks, I have zero technology stocks.
2: Okay. None. Kind of surprising.
1: Not a single one. You know why? Most of those have not been around for over 100 years, if you think about it. Your Amazons, your NVIDIAs of the world haven't been around 100 years. The technology just didn't exist literally 100 years ago. So the other thing is, they're not big dividend payers. Technology stocks generally are not big dividend payers, like Google's. Dividend is like 0.25%, I think, something like that. Very minuscule amount, very small amount. But you get into a stock like a Procter & Gamble, you're getting a much bigger dividend, much more consistent and growth in the dividend over many, many years. We only look at companies that are paying dividends for 20 to 30 years at the very minimum. Minimum.
2: And that's not going to be tech stocks.
1: Coca-Cola started paying dividends in 1869.
2: Wow.
1: That was a year or two ago.
2: Yes, it was.
1: Who was president in 1869? Wouldn't have been Grant, would it?
2: Mm,
1: I don't remember.
2: I don't know.
1: I'm trying to think who it would have been.
2: You know, might have Johnson's term may not have ended by then, actually.
1: Okay.
2: Andrew Johnson.
1: Yeah. So anyhow, that gives you an idea.
2: So it's either him or Grant.
1: Yeah. But that was a day or two ago, I can tell you. And Procter & Gamble's been paying dividends for an awfully long time. A lot of these companies have. J.P. Morgan's been around since literally the 1700s. So, oh, there's Larry's favorite music. I hear it.
2: Didn't expect
1: I know
2: that.
1: It's that time again. We've got to take a break for the news. I want to remind you of our book, The Single Best Investment, Creating Wealth with Dividend Growth. 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Just leave us your name and your address when you get the voicemail, please.
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6: News. I'm Ann Carrick. Large-scale attacks against Iran on pause. The president calling off the strikes after talking to the Saudi crown prince.
7: He wrote on Truth Social, the USA is locked and loaded and ready to go against Iran. Despite this, we have just been asked by Iran and other Middle Eastern countries to hold off any attack and that the perimeters of a deal has been agreed to.
6: Fox's Rebecca Castor. Almost 2 million acres across the Pacific Northwest have burned this season due to wildfires. Washington State Governor Bob Ferguson declaring a state of emergency on Saturday, a statewide burn ban also in effect.
8: We appreciate that this is an extremely difficult situation for many Washingtonians. I want them to know we're doing everything we can to get resources out as quickly as possible.
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11: After lots of sun through Sunday afternoon, temperatures climbing tomorrow. After starting at a beautiful 68 degrees, we'll climb to 96 for the high. And then the sunshine pushes us back to triple digits. Tuesday, high near 100. Same for Wednesday and Thursday, too. I'm Chief Meteorologist James Adelot for Fox 23 and 102.3 KRMG, Tulsa's News and Talk.

0: And welcome back to Money Talk. Beautiful Sunday morning. 80 degrees, can't beat it. And something else you can't beat, it's a free book. And each week, Dan gives us a free book. And we appreciate it each and every week. Those people out there that don't call Dan, you just give him a call one time. And I promise he'll benefit from doing it. And probably also get, he's still offering that 401k, strategy stuff too, right?
1: Yeah, we're going to talk about it here in just a second, as a matter of fact. Our book this week, Larry, is The Single Best Investment, Creating Wealth with Dividend Growth by Lowell Miller. 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Just leave us your name and your address. When you get our voicemail, we'll send that to you absolutely free. Steve, we do free financial planning for people. Our free plan where they can log into the website. Mm-hmm. Basically, if you want this, you just, when you call us, you just leave us your email address and we'll send you the link to it. And you don't even have to call for the book or the information. If you just want this, you can get it. It's free. Or we can plan for based on their 401k savings and what their 401k or investments are in, all that stuff. We can plan their Social Security planning for them along with their Roth IRAs, traditional IRAs, and the accumulation phase, which is, you know, pre-retirement, essentially, is what that is. The other thing would be post-retirement, how you spend the money and which bucket you take it from each year, how much you take from each bucket, which helps lower your taxes if you do it right. There's a way to do it strategically. And you can put all this information into this website, and it gives you a free plan. But the nice part is you can log into it, and you can modify the plan, Steve, anytime you want to. So you can change your retirement date, your Social Security date, how much you spend a year, all these different things. And thank you. The mic's picking up, Steve. So, anyhow, all these things you can do to tweak the plan, if you will, to change the outcome, you know, the way you see fit. And you can do it unlimited number of times.
2: So you can do a lot of what if.
1: And it's free.
2: What if this happens? What if that happens?
1: And it's absolutely free. There's no cost. There's no upsell. There's nothing. It's just free. So if you need that or want that and want to see what it looks like, just leave me your email address when you call us, you know, to get the book or whatever. And you don't have to get the book. Like I said, you can just call and say you want the email for the plan to log into the plan system. It's a really in-depth plan. You don't have to go in-depth with it, way into the weeds. You can just say, I want Social Security, and put in your name, your age, and all that stuff, and just do that part. Or you can add other stuff like the 401ks, the IRAs, the Roths, all that stuff. It can look at your, you know, homeowner's insurance, all kinds of things, all your expenses if you want to put them in. You don't have to, but you can. It's very powerful.
2: And what's the cost?
1: Zero.
2: All right.
1: It's free. So if you want that information, just call me at 918-398-8387. 918-398-8387, and just leave us your email address and we'll send that over to you. I'll send you a link where you go in and log in and play with the portal. Basically, is what it is, like a portal where you put information in and it'll store that information for you. And it is secure. It's very secure, as a matter of fact. I've been researching and reading a lot.
2: That's unusual.
1: Yeah, I know.
2: For you.
1: You're shocked. Seth Klarman came across my feed the other day. The guy that wrote Margin of Safety, one of my favorite books. Some of the things that he has said, which I find are very interesting. No such thing as a short-term investment. I would agree. If it is short-term, it is speculation by nature. Long-term by nature is long. Excuse me, investing by nature is long-term.
2: Right.
1: It requires the longer term, multi-year period. This dividend yield theory stuff that I've been talking about is definitely, unequivocally, for the longer term.
2: Long term, yeah.
1: It is not a short-term trading strategy. It is a longer-term, multi-year strategy. That's why I like it so much. Because you can buy a stock today, Steve, and you can go away and ignore it for a year or two and come back and look at it, see if it's at your target price. If it's not, ignore it for another year or two. Go to the beach and don't worry about it.
2: Yeah.
1: You can ignore all the noise that is the market. And there's a lot of it, especially with smartphones now. You can literally have thousands of articles sent to you every day on the market, on stocks, on all kinds of things. And they'll all tell you what to do. And they're all conflicting with each other.
2: Right.
1: Pretty much is what they do. Benjamin Graham, the father of value investing, once said that in the short term, the market is a voting machine. But in the long term, it is a weighing machine. It's very interesting.
2: Haven't heard that one.
1: Quote, what he means by that is, in the short term, stock prices are driven by sentiment, by market sentiment, by the insanity of the average trader or investor, if you will.
2: Yeah.
1: And insanity is the best way to describe it, I can tell you. Because they want to dump a stock when it's cheap and they want to buy it when it's expensive.
2: Yeah.
1: Which makes no sense.
2: Kind of backwards.
1: Absolutely not, yes. And not the way it should be. But in the long run, he says it's a weighing machine, which means stocks are priced according to their fundamentals in the long run. What they're worth, what their value is, if you will. So, how does an investor take advantage of that? Well, they buy them in the short run when the investors are being stupid, when people are discounting the price,
2: right,
1: selling it. And then they sell them in the long run once they approach their fair value, if you will. That's kind of what dividend yield theory is in a nutshell. It just uses yield instead of cash flow to predict that what that valuation is. And that's really the main difference. It's not trying to guess what the cash flow will be down the road. As Klarman says, he cites a quote from Mark Twain, Samuel Clemens, who said that there are two times in a man's life when he should not speculate. When he can't afford it, and when he can.
2: When he can. Yeah.
1: I would be inclined to agree with that. In understanding the difference between investment and speculation is the first step in achieving investment success. It is necessary. There are many people who want to trade. Doesn't matter what it is. Gold was the fad 15 years ago, right?
2: Right.
1: Nowadays, it's SpaceX or some other tech stock, but SpaceX is a big one. By the way, SpaceX is down like 51% from its IPO.
2: Holy cow. Oops.
1: Somebody sat here and told you not to buy that stock, as I recall. Somebody said it was overpriced. That sounds rather familiar to me.
2: Yes, sir.
1: And they've got earnings coming out. I think it's tomorrow, as a matter of fact, so there's no telling what that stock's going to do tomorrow. It'll be volatile. I don't know which way it'll go, but it will be volatile. I can assure you of that. And I'm still not touching it. I'm still staying far, far away from it. Anyhow, SpaceX is just not the kind of stock I'm looking for. I'm looking for the Coca-Colas and the Procter & Gambles of the world, and SpaceX is the polar opposite of those type of things. Nothing wrong with it. I'm not saying there's anything wrong with it. I'm just saying it's not my cup of tea.
2: You know, I just think, you know, more people buy soap than play with electronics, you know?
1: Yeah.
2: I mean, people are always going to be buying that kind of stuff.
1: That's why I like it.
2: Yes, sir.
1: That's why I like it so much. And old J.P. Morgan hasn't done too bad either.
2: No.
1: For the last 150 or 60 years, whatever it is, they've been around. A little bit of time. 1799.
2: Okay, didn't realize
1: was
2: that.
1: When they were founded.
2: Holy cow.
1: Mr. Hamilton. As in Alexander.
2: Yep.
1: Hamilton. Yes, that one.
2: I was going to say Washington was still alive, but he actually died in 1799, so I guess it depends.
1: Yes. Okay. Investors look to recoup money three ways from a stock. One is from increase in price. Another one is an increase in multiple. And the third one is dividends. My favorite kind. 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And if you want the 401k and planning information, leave us your email address as well.
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0: And welcome back to Money Talk. We got Steve Money, we got Dan with him, we got myself, Larry Jones. And we each week you got a free book. What you got this week, Dan?
1: 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Just leave us your name and your address when you get the voicemail. And if you want the free report on the 401k and all that stuff, the planning portal, access to it, just give us your email address and I'll email that over to you. As soon as I get to it, I'll email it over to you and you can start working on that. Steve, one of my favorite books of all time, The Art of War.
0: I thought it was Cash Flow for Dummies.
1: No, this one, Art of War, was a little bit older than that. This was written a mere 2,600 years ago, roughly. Okay, 500 BC.
2: Long time ago.
1: Around that time. Sun Tzu, of course. The Art of War. And one of the principles in the book, and there are many in this book, I will tell you, that's pretty much what the whole book is.
2: Yes. The Art of War.
1: Yes. One of the principles in this book he expounds on is, says, if you know the enemy and know yourself, you need not fear the result of 100 battles. If you know yourself but not the enemy, for every victory gained, you will also suffer a defeat. If you know neither the enemy nor yourself, you will succumb in every battle.
2: Bye-bye.
1: You're screwed.
2: Yeah.
1: This goes back to what I've said about having a plan. You know what I mean? Know what you're going to do. And most investors, I will admit, don't know what their risk tolerance is, Steve.
2: They think they do.
1: They think they do. Yeah. They all think they do, yes. But most of them, and some actually do, but the majority, I would say, don't. They think they can tolerate a lot more risk than they really can. That's just my take from having done it for 35 years.
2: Another, yeah, what do you know?
1: Yeah, another quote from Sun Tzu. In the midst of chaos lies opportunity. I had no idea that was his phrase.
2: I did not know that was his.
1: That goes back a minute or two.
2: Yes, sir.
1: I have to give him credit. Howard Marks. I'm going to shift gears on you and go to Howard Marks. A little more current, a little more up to speed for Larry, since this is probably written after Larry was born. He says, experience is what you get when you didn't get what you wanted.
2: Oh, whoa.
1: Howard Marks, the self-made billionaire. I sent you a link to one of his videos the other night, about a week ago or so, I think, Steve. Anyhow, he does all these videos on, they're on YouTube. You can get on YouTube and you can see Howard Marks, the self-made billionaire and huge money manager in California. This guy is great. He speaks very slowly, very clearly, and he doesn't use fancy words. He doesn't use any, as I can recall, any difficult financial terms. He doesn't even go into like P.E. ratio or anything like that, price to book, none of that stuff, Steve. No math. He just talks.
2: Then.
0: So he didn't go to Harvard. Is that what you're trying to
1: probably,
0: say?
1: You're probably right. I don't know. He just talks about simple concepts about investing and about risk. And one of the things I like that he says is he wrote a memo called What's Your Game Plan? Anyhow, all his videos are on YouTube, so I encourage people to watch them. They're great videos. There's videos on YouTube I've been watching of Milton Friedman.
2: Mm-hmm.
1: I can't even begin to tell you how brilliant that guy was. Just incredibly smart. I saw a video of him with Phil Donahue. I was watching the other guy.
2: Man.
1: That tells you how old it was. Yeah. Thomas Sowell.
2: Was
1: same
2: it
1: thing.
2: In color or black and
1: it
2: white?
1: It was actually in color.
2: Okay.
1: Anyhow, more on Howard Marks. What's more important to you, is it scoring points or keeping your opponent from doing so? In investing, will you go for winners or try to avoid losers? Or more appropriately, how will you balance the two? He says, great danger lies in acting without having considered these questions. Very important. Now, Howard Marks is a very strong believer in playing defense. He's not a guy that likes to play offense unless conditions are absolutely perfect for him. He likes to play defense.
2: Defense wins championships.
1: Sounds like Woody Hayes.
2: Might have been.
1: Probably. Anyhow, he says, what is offense in investing and what is defense? He says, offense is easy to define. It's the adoption of aggressive tactics and elevated risk in the pursuit of the above. Now, he says, it's easy to predict the outcome of an event if things go the way you expect them to go.
2: Say what?
1: he means it's easy for you to predict the outcome of, say, Procter & Gamble if the earnings go the way you expect them. Or NVIDIA. Let's just say NVIDIA.
2: If the
1: earnings and the company sales go the way you expect them to. But he says, what is it that makes outcomes tolerable when the future doesn't live up to your expectations? Now, Steve, I know, having known you for 15, 20 years, that life has always lived up to your expectations. No client, no person in your life has ever let you down or done something you didn't want them to do.
2: I've been blessed.
1: Yeah. So you probably can't relate to this quote. I get that. But for the rest of us out there, sometimes things don't go the way we planned.
2: No.
1: Sometimes the market doesn't cooperate or a stock doesn't cooperate. And this goes back to what I talk about with dividend yield theory, that yield provides a cushion to us. The other thing is, if you're buying a stock whose yield is traditionally historically high at the high end of its range, say 4% for a 2 to 4% range, it's already been beat up. That's why it's at 4% in the first place. That's why it's at the high end of its yield range. And Steve, would you rather own the stock while it's getting beaten up, or let me own it while it's getting beaten up and then buy it from me after it's been beaten up and buy it cheap from me.
2: Yeah, the latter there.
1: Right. You could live vicariously through me.
2: That's right. Which I do anyway. So you and Max, I strive to be that.
1: That's right. Well, Max doesn't have too bad of a life, I have to admit. He's home on the couch right now. He's kind of got it made. Mark says skepticism and pessimism aren't synonymous. Skepticism calls for pessimism when optimism is excessive. But it also calls for optimism when pessimism is excessive. Mark's, more than anybody I know, watches the market for this mood, the pendulum, so to speak, when it swings back and forth between pessimism and optimism.
2: Yeah.
1: And it does.
2: Yeah.
1: It does. Because if you go back to 08 and 09, nobody was optimistic about the market, about anything. I remember.
2: But they should have listened to you, that's for sure.
1: All too well. But I'm just saying, he is a keen observer of these things, as well as a lot of other things. We're about out of time. 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
8: I absolutely think we can hold him in contempt. I believe we will. I look forward to casting that vote.
9: I will be ashamed if a committee of the United States Senate approves any kind of contempt citation.
10: From revealing diary entries to an email trail, tracing what Dr. Anthony Fauci knew and when, an effort to get answers from the man himself was unsuccessful in this week's Senate Homeland Security Committee hearing. So is that the end of the story or just the beginning? Let's talk about it with our Sunday group. Wall Street Journal White House reporter Annie Linsky, former State Department spokesperson Marie Harf, resident fellow at the American Enterprise Institute Mark Thiessen, and former Bush national security official Michael Allen. Welcome to all of you. Okay, so Mike Davis, conservative guy, founder of the Article 3 Project, he writes this. His invocation of the Fifth, despite a federal pardon itself, he says that's grounds for contempt citation. Congress should cite him for contempt. The Trump Justice Department should seek an indictment and add an obstruction of Congress charge, forcing Fauci to justify his invocation in light of his pardon. Mark.
11: I agree with all that. I don't know how you can justify invoking the Fifth when you've been immunized by a pardon. I don't think there are votes in Congress to have contempt. Maybe the Justice Department will indict him. But I'll tell you, Brit Hume made the great point, which is that this is a man who relishes his reputation. He relishes being a hero in the public spotlight. If you just look at his diaries, it's all about how famous I am, as opposed to the lives he destroyed through his policies. And that hearing must have been excruciating for him. He looked absolutely miserable because his reputation, his crimes against this country were being exposed for the American people, and he couldn't answer or chose not to answer. I think that hearing in and of itself was great punishment for him.
10: Well, Marie, given how much power he had to effectuate the things that happened during COVID, does he owe the American people more of an answer about these emails that seem to suggest he knew it wasn't the market that was actually the source of, you know, the generation of the virus, all of these different kinds of things? Does he owe that to all of us, regardless of party?
12: Well, look, I think Dr. Fauci is far from perfect, certainly. And we do have questions about where this pandemic started, in large part to prevent the next one from happening. I do also think that this right-wing obsession with him is bordering on unhinged. He is a lifelong public servant who was trying to protect the American people with a new virus we didn't know much about, and he was doing that with incomplete information every day. And I will say, you know, we now have data that in the parts of the country that were the reddest, the most pro-Trump, they had 70,000 more COVID deaths than the most pro-Biden parts, because the Republican establishment was saying, don't mask, don't vaccinate. They were undercutting Fauci and his medical guidance. And for me, Shannon, I don't know why Congress isn't focusing on the fact that when public health issues come up today, it's because we have more measles cases than any time in the last 35 years. We have this outbreak of you know, lettuce-borne virus that's making people incredibly sick. Why are they not focused on that and focused on this political campaign against Fauci, who Donald Trump gave a presidential commendation to because he thought he did such a good job in office? So why now?
10: Well, I will say that the president was one of the first people to get vaccinated, was telling everybody out there to get vaccinated. So, I mean, at the moment, I mean, he was certainly
12: backing the science. But a lot of Republican leaders changed their tune. Ron DeSantis, others now. If you ask Republican leaders about vaccinations, they are undercutting the science on this every single day.
11: You know who was hurt more? The most by Fauci's policies were blue state, black and Latino kids who were kept out of school disproportionately by Fauci's policies, who now have learning losses that will carry, they will carry with them for the rest of their life.
12: What about the 70,000 Americans who died, who lost their lives because Republicans refused to accept the science?
11: This is the science? What science? The science that we had to keep 6 feet distancing, which was a lie? The science that we had to keep kids out of school when they were not?
12: 70,000 Americans.
10: Okay, but again, let's bring some others into this. There are things that we have since learned were not recommendations that were not based on science. Because as you said, at the time, there was a lot we didn't know.
12: That's right.
10: But there are questions now about what we did know and did not.
13: You asked, do the American people deserve explanations? And the answer is absolutely. Yes. I mean, pledging the Fifth looked terrible, but set that aside for a moment. One of the reasons the American people don't trust experts and have great distrust for institutions is because leaders don't seem willing to make mistakes. By the way, I think the American people accept it when someone says, you know what, that's what I thought then. Here's what it was based on. My views have evolved. That's the real tragedy of him not testifying the other day, is that we need to hear, have your answers evolved about whether China might have accidentally had a lab leak? Were you too aggressive on shutting down schools? And did you accidentally, I don't think you meant to fund coronavirus research gain of function that eventually evolved into what the problem was? But somebody's got to explain this to the American people. We need to try and depoliticize this issue going forward, and stonewalling and not being realistic about it is unhelpful.
10: Well, and now they move forward potentially in the committee next week, Homeland Security Committee in the Senate, with a contempt citation. And there's a big debate about where it goes from there and whether the full Senate would ever get behind this.
14: Yeah, I mean, the other aspect here, too, is that state's attorneys general are beginning to open their own investigation. And, of course, the federal pardon that Biden granted is not going to be helpful in a state with state law. But I do think it's an important point that there's going to be another pandemic. Like, this is not the last time this is going to happen. And it is really important, I think, to take the temperature down on this. And we do need to learn best practices. We do need to learn and know, you know, the cause. We need to know what went right and what went wrong, because, you know, we live in a world where this could very well happen again, and it best be prepared for that.
10: Yeah, too soon. None of us have, we're having flashbacks this week with the Fauci hearings. We do not want to go back there. Something else that got a lot of eyeballs and interest this week were these images out of Spain, where there was a massive overrun of tens of thousands of people showing up at the border there. We've all seen this week. Here's what the president had to say about that potentially playing out here.
15: It looks like an invasion of a country by hundreds of thousands of people. And that same thing's going to happen to us if the Republicans don't get elected, except worse. If we're not in office, our country will be invaded at levels that made Spain look small time.
10: And I just want to remind you a little bit of my interview with DSA co-chair Megan Romer last week. Not speaking for Democrats, but for people who are now within the Democrat Party. Here's what she said. Abolish borders and give amnesty to anyone currently in the U.S. illegally.
16: As a long-term plan, yep.
10: To abolish ICE, would there be any enforcement of immigration laws, or with abolishing the border, we're not enforcing immigration laws, they go away?
16: Yeah, so again, this is part of this longer-term plan, and part of it
10: includes... But if you can get there.
16: Yeah.
10: So, Annie, this conversation's not going away, and the president enjoys making this point.
14: Yes. Yes. I mean, of course, yes, he does. I mean, look, if you take a step back, the president has been underwater on immigration, and there has been a backlash to his policies on ICE. And I think that this is a moment where Democrats can look at, you know, you can go a little too far with this backlash. President Trump is in office partially because of his immigration policies mm-hmm. and his rhetoric on immigration. And this is a moment for Democrats in particular to see how you have a socialist government in Spain that is cracking down on this kind of migration. And when Democrats are criticizing ICE, talking about defunding ICE again, that can become problematic.
10: Yeah, quickly, Michael, to finish this out, we don't have those images now at the U.S.
13: Right.
10: border.
13: Yeah, and I think that explains why maybe Trump's numbers are a little bit down on immigration, because they're not tens of thousands of people coming across the border.
10: It was something, as you noted, that people wanted him in office to handle, and for the most part, it's been handled.
13: Yeah.
10: All right, panel, thank you. We'll see you next Sunday. President Trump says the U.S. is locked and loaded when it comes to the potential for a massive attack on Iran, but it's on pause for now. We'll talk to Trey Yingst about that live coming up next.
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10: Is there an end to the Iran conflict in sight, or more wishful thinking? Let's bring back Fox News chief foreign correspondent Trey Yingst in Tel Aviv. So, Trey, that's the question. Does this feel different there in the region this time around, this attempted peace?
22: Yeah, Shannon, good morning. This has really turned into a cycle for the Trump administration. They strike Iran, the Iranians target Gulf infrastructure, and then they get close to an agreement. The question now is whether or not the Iranians are serious about making a deal, and if they have the officials who are actually talking to the president's team who can enforce such an agreement.
10: All right, Trey, as we move forward, is there a deadline?
22: At this point, it doesn't appear that there is a deadline, but remember the backdrop here. There is an ongoing U.S. naval blockade of Iranian ports, and it's costing the Iranians hundreds of millions of dollars each and every day. Their crude oil exports are down, domestic exports down as well. And so the clock is ticking for the Iranian regime, and they will have to make a decision whether or not they want to sign a deal with the Trump administration or return to war.
10: Well, everything seems to be still on the table. We know there have been concerns from the Saudis and other in the region who are impacted based on what we decide to do there as well. Trey, you always have us covered, you and your team. Thank you very much. Now to Faith in Focus. I was lucky enough to sit down for an encouraging conversation with pastor and best-selling author Max Lucado this week. We talked about how faith can help us through tough times.
0: What does it look like in daily life to walk through courage and to find the courage we need in 2026 with all of the different things that we are facing right now? Because
1: that's the truth. Yeah.
0: There's so many fronts.
1: Yeah. It is a, it's a season of chaos. It seems, there's so many reasons to feel fear. Wouldn't you agree? I mean, every reason, every season that you could imagine is happening. Changes, scandals, a conflict, global calamity, personal issues. There are so many reasons that we have to feel fear. I think it's important for us to point out that fear or worry, it in and of itself is not a sin. It's an emotion. It's an emotion. The way God wired us is to call our attention to things that need to change because of the way God made me. I'm afraid to cross a highway or play with a rattlesnake. That's just the way God made me. And so fear is that alarm system that alerts us to potential trouble. Now, the problem is sometimes that alarm system doesn't go off. And it just keeps ringing. It just keeps ringing. Keeps ringing. And that's when we really, really face a challenge. And that's when we really need this unbreakable courage. Learning to, you know, dig deeper and finding faith. Here's what I like to tell folks. Courage is not the absence of fear. Courage is learning to face your fears with faith.
10: You can watch my entire conversation with Max Lucado, A Call to Unbreakable Courage. He is the most encouraging person I know. Anytime you want on the Fox Nation streaming service. That is it for us today. Thank you for joining us. I'm Shannon Bream. Have a safe week. We'll see you next Fox News Sunday.
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23: No-go for now. I'm Paul Stevens, Fox News. President Trump says the U.S. forces are ready to go, but he's telling the military to hold off now regarding Iran.
22: For now, the strikes against Iran have been called off. President Trump posted to Truth Social overnight talking about the request that he received from Iran and other Middle Eastern countries to hold off any attack in that the perimeters of a deal has been agreed to. This would include the immediate, complete, and total opening of the Hormuz Strait and an end to Iran's nuclear threat. Reports do indicate that assurances were made by Iran's foreign minister, one of the country's top negotiators. Before the latest diplomatic breakthrough, Iran attacked additional vessels in the Strait of Hormuz late last week, causing damage to at least one tanker. The Iranians also launched fresh drone attacks at Kuwait.
23: Fox's Trey Yingst in Tel Aviv. Saudi Arabia reportedly asking the president to call off strikes out of concern its energy infrastructure could be targeted by Iran if the U.S. followed through. Iran, for its part, saying it was, quote, neither surprised nor passive, unquote, but it remains alert. Several wire fires chugging through the Pacific Northwest, causing smoke damage to darkened skies in the distance.
24: What we've seen out there across the western United States is dry conditions, breezy conditions, and at times some really hot conditions. Unfortunately, a lot of that's going to continue here as we move through this Sunday. And with that, some of that wildfire smoke has spilled itself down across the Intermountain West, falling down into areas like Texas and the Southern Plains. There could be some more wildfires today as those conditions stay dry across portions of central Montana and then stretching just towards the south, getting into Idaho, but wider across the area, all because of some of the heat we're seeing. Temperatures across the West, in some of these cases, could be record-breaking highs like Grand Junction, Colorado, where temperatures could top off as high as 105 degrees today.
23: And that is Fox Weather's Adam Klotz. Washington State Governor Bob Ferguson declaring a state of emergency. 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
27: After lots of sun through Sunday afternoon, temperatures climbing tomorrow. After starting at a beautiful 68 degrees, we'll climb to 96 for the high. And then the sunshine pushes us back to triple digits. Tuesday, high near 100. Same for Wednesday and Thursday, too. I'm Chief Meteorologist James Adelot for Fox 23 and 102.3 KRMG Tulsa's News and Talk.
28: It is 12:05, currently 86 degrees, partly cloudy skies. It's LJ here with 102.3 KRMG, Tulsa's News and Talk. And it looks like humidity is not quite as bad today, but it's going to feel like around 90 right now. Hopefully your air conditioner is catching a little break. Hopefully you go outside and actually enjoy yourself for a few minutes. And just make sure to keep it here to KRMG if weather's going to change at all. We will keep you advised, but it looks like the next few days going to continue the trend of being hot.
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30: Have you ever wondered about whether or not Social Security benefits are going to be there for you in spite of all the money that you paid in?
5: This is the Retirement Income Program. It's all about income. Hosted by David J. Scranton, Sarah Samuels, and Greg Melia of the Melia Advisory Group, right here in Tulsa. 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The Retirement Income Program.
31: Welcome back to the Retirement Income Program, where it truly is all about the income. I'm Sarah Samuels alongside David Scranton, and our local retirement income advisor in Tulsa, Oklahoma, Greg Melia, is here to answer this week's Ask Greg questions. It's great to be with all of you. And Dave, You mentioned Social Security. It reminds me of talking to my mom, right? And she's in her 60s. And she told me that back when she first started working, she saw all of those different taxes coming out of her paycheck. And in her mind, maybe naively, she believed, okay, Social Security. So that means there's an account with my name on it. And all of my money that I'm paying is going right into that account for me to access when I retire. That's what that fund really means. And of course, unfortunately, that's absolutely not what the Social Security fund looks like these days.
30: No, that's correct. In fact, when you get what's called FICA taxes withheld from your paycheck, the taxes really get split up and go into two directions. One is for Social Security benefits, and that's about 80% of it. The other one is for Medicare benefits. And for every dollar that you put in, your employer matches that dollar. So there's really double the benefits. And I want to break both those down today, Sarah, both Medicare, what it covers and doesn't cover, but also Social Security. So let's start with probably the thing most pressing on people's minds, Social Security.
31: Yeah. Tell us a little bit about the benefits, Dave, because I know there's a new report that came out. For people that follow the news, I don't think it's surprising because it seems like Social Security, or really the lack of funds in the Social Security fund, seems to pop up every so often with a new date where it's going to dry up and there'll be no more money left unless a certain action is taken. So tell us what's going on right now.
30: Well, that's been coming out for a long time. It's just getting louder now because we're getting closer to that time. It's what's called OASDI, the old age, because back when it started, you could say that, right? OASDI, old age survivorship and disability insurance. Because remember, Social Security benefits pay for survivors, and they also pay for those who are disabled. Today, though, we're focusing really on the retirees. And statistics that I saw as far as 10 years ago, maybe even further, say that if our politicians don't get this squared away, that by 2032, I believe the date is, which isn't that far away any longer, it seemed far away back then, benefits will drop by 23%. So if you're getting $1,000 a month, well, now it's going to drop to $770. Now, we've always believed that the politicians would get it squared away and fix it. But again, 10 years has gone by and it hasn't happened. And we only have essentially about 6 years left. So it'll be interesting to see what happens here.
31: Yep, we're getting closer and closer to that deadline. For anyone that has a question maybe about Social Security benefits or ways to maximize those benefits, we would love to hear from you.
0: That phone number is 918-794-9290.
31: You've been listening to The Retirement Income Source, where it's all about your income. I'm Sarah Samuels here with David Scranton and our local retirement income advisor in Tulsa, Oklahoma, Greg Melia, talking about some troubling news with Social Security looking like that fund, the date that it's going to dry up, getting closer and closer. And Dave, you were talking about really where the FICA tax goes, right? You're paying into a system, or money from your paycheck, money from your employers is going into a system to pay these taxes. And that's one of the taxes that stops, right? And we talk about once you retire, it's one of the things that goes away that you don't have to account for anymore.
30: That's right. The FICA taxes you pay, you only pay them while you're working. Once you're retired, you don't pay them anymore. And that's part of the problem. See, at the beginning, there was a surplus, right? So all these taxes would go into this Social Security trust fund. They'd pay the benefits out, and with the value in the trust fund kept growing. Well, for the last decade or so, it's been declining, but there's still some money in the trust fund left to support the actual tax contributions as they come in. But by 2032, it's projected that that money will be dried up, and now all they can pay out is the money that comes in from current workers. And that's that 77% figure. So in other words, it'll just be cash in and cash out at that particular time because they've drawn down the surplus that was built over many, many decades. Now, that may get fixed, right? The whole thing here is, the politicians hopefully will find a way to fix that. How can they fix it? Well, they can increase the limit. Right now, you pay FICA taxes on your earned income up to a certain threshold. I believe it's around $150,000 a year. And over that, you don't pay that part of the tax anymore. You do pay the Medicare part, which we're going to talk about in a bit, but you don't pay the Social Security part. Well, they can uncap that and make people making millions of dollars a year keep paying that same 7.65% percentage of their income right past that income level. Now, that may seem like an easy solution. The problem with that is it's unpopular because the higher wage earners, they don't get extra benefits. Benefits also cap out at a certain income level. So if someone makes $1 million instead of $200,000 a year, they're going to get the same benefits. So that's why they haven't pulled the trigger on that. And again, at a certain income level, the retirement part actually stops coming out of your paycheck. So what else can they do? If they don't start taxing the higher wage earners, they can always turn around and needs test it, where they can say, okay, well, everybody's paid in, but if you're over a certain income level in retirement, then you just won't get Social Security or you won't get as much. Again, there could be a little bit of an uprising there because people say, well, I paid into it just like the next person. Why can't I get this? Or they restructure the program across the board. Another thing they could do is take people under a certain age, let's say under age 50, sorry, Sarah, who are far enough away from retirement to say, okay, you still have to pay in, but now you're going to get less. It's highly unlikely they're going to change it to people that are close to retirement, which is why I use the age 50. So again, there's lots of ways to potentially fix this. If they don't, worst case scenario is people who are collecting benefits, their benefit will decrease by 23% starting in just about 6 years.
1: One of the big problems, Dave, is that it's not like the Social Security benefits are that big to begin with, right? Even if you do everything right, if you wait to the right age to take Social Security benefits based off your own situation, it's not like you can live off just that benefit alone.
30: That's right. Now, say you had two spouses and they're each making $150,000. Well, it's quite possible that in retirement, if you time it right and you wait to take Social Security to a later date, it's quite possible you can get $100,000 from Social Security. And that's not bad. But then again, you heard what I said, people making $300,000 as a couple, they probably don't want to live on a third of what they were making before. So even for them, they're not going to want to live off just Social Security benefits. And of course, if you made a more reasonable income, your Social Security benefits might only be $2,500 a month per person, which could be as much as $60,000 a year if you're married and you both were working, making the same income.
1: Right. It's all about living a retirement that's more about abundance, right? Not scarcity. You don't want to have to drill back in your lifestyle in retirement. That's what income makes it possible to do.
30: That's right. That's right. And that's why a lot of people try to save taxes and say, well, I don't want to make more income because I'm going to have to pay more tax. So remember, there are some countries where the top tax bracket's 70 and 80%. We're not one of them. However
1: not
30: much
1: yet.
30: Income you make, yeah, now you, good point, yes. However much income you make, you still get to keep more than 50% you bring in. And for a lot of people, way over 50%, sometimes 80 or 90.
1: It's time now for our first Ask Greg question of the show. Our first question here comes from Karen. She said, I heard that long-term care insurance could be a good option, but it can be fairly expensive. I'm thinking that me and my husband may need this. What's your opinion?
4: Karen, I think this is an incredibly important and good question to ask in retirement. It's one of those things that I find that nobody really likes to talk about, and that's long-term care. They don't like the idea of spending money on something that they don't want to do. It's interesting. I find that people don't want to pay for long-term care mainly, or what I find expressly, is because they may never use it and they'll waste all that money in their mind and never use it. I think that's kind of funny because people buy homeowners insurance all the time and hope they never use it, but don't have a problem paying for it. And as we know, homeowners insurance isn't cheap either. But I think it's an important conversation to have. It really is about being in the middle. And what do I mean by that? Well, if your asset base is high enough, let's say 2 million plus, maybe 3 million plus, then you're going to probably be able to build an income plan from that to make sure you're able to self-insure in a sense. But if you're in that $500,000 range, maybe to a million, where the cost per year could easily be $50,000 to $100,000 a year, well, that would quickly drain those assets and would be a serious problem. For me, it's always about the surviving spouse, because if you have one person needs care and you spend all the money down, obviously that leaves the surviving spouse. They pass away, they're gone. That leaves the surviving spouse in a really bad place. And so for me, the purpose of long-term care is to really protect that surviving spouse. Sometimes people like to have it to protect the assets they want to pass on to the children. They find more value in using it for that purpose. And there can be benefits to that, obviously, if you're really worried about passing on an asset to the children, then long-term care can be a way that you could protect that from a Medicaid spend down. So it's not an easy question to answer. There are other programs like life insurance that use long-term care as a rider. And that's where if you need care, they will advance against a death benefit and pay for that care. If you don't need care, then there is a death benefit that will

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4: We talk about Social Security. We also have to talk about ways that benefits can be reduced or taxed. Coming up, we'll cover that and also that Medicare portion and what it covers and what it doesn't cover. I'm David Scranton here with Sarah Samuels. 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
2: We're talking a little bit about Social Security, some of the benefits of waiting to take Social Security, being the right age to take Social Security, and really this recent news where it's back in the news as there's the potential for the Social Security fund to dry up in 2032. So that date is getting closer and closer, Dave. And it doesn't seem like there's an obvious solution yet. We're hoping the politicians will do something about it, but you can't really trust politicians all the time, right?
4: Well, politicians need votes, and raising taxes is usually not a good thing for votes. So I get that. But it is an issue. And like I said, if they don't fix anything, the surplus we've seen over the years that's been dwindling down in the Social Security Trust Fund will be down to zero. And therefore, if it's just cash in, cash out, current FICA taxes received versus benefits paid, it'll reduce the benefits by about 23%. But, you know, I gave that example before, Sarah, about how if, let's say, husband and wife made $150,000 or so each, they can retire and they can get maybe as much as $100,000 of combined Social Security benefits, maybe $4,200, $4,300 each per month. But that assumes that you delay benefits, right? Because standard retirement age now is anywhere between 66 and 67 years old, depending upon when you were born. If you take it early as age 62, you could have as much as a 30% reduction. If you take it late, out to age 70, you can have as much as a 24% surcharge. So when I'm talking about those types of numbers, $4,300 a month, I'm talking about really someone who delays it to age 70, right? Who either wants to work longer or has the ability to live off other assets to let that Social Security benefit grow. So one way you can get hit on Social Security is if you haven't saved enough and you want to retire beforehand and you feel like you need to take Social Security benefits early, then clearly you'll get less. Another way, Sarah, another problem is for those who still work but want to take benefits early. Because if you take benefits before full retirement age, even though you're working, you could be working part-time, but if you're making even a decent amount of income, then you will end up having to pay those benefits back. So you're locking in a lower benefit, but yet you're paying it back.
2: And Dave, you mentioned that that's really the best case scenario, our hypothetical example. It's two folks that have really understood how to maximize their Social Security benefits and how to utilize it in the rest of their income plan. So I would like all of our listeners, if they're interested in learning how they can maximize your Social Security benefits, through our website, MeliaGroup.com. Download our white paper about just that, how you can get that $100,000 or more in your benefits over your lifetime. Again, that's MeliaGroup.com. Thank you for spending some time here with us this weekend on the Retirement Income Program, where it's all about your income. I'm Sarah Samuels here with David Scranton and Greg Melia of Melia Group. We've been talking about Social Security. Yeah. It's almost like a boogeyman, right? Where it always rears up. And, oh, hey, this is going to happen. Hey, we're going to run out of this money. Hey, here's all these drastic things that we may have to do, right? Reducing benefits for people that are young. They just won't get the same amount, even though they have to pay the same amount in, having to pay even these different taxes going into it. And I think that's really unpopular, Dave. I don't think that would ever pass.
4: Well, so, yeah, the issues are, how can it get reduced? It get reduced if the politicians don't fix it. It can get reduced if somebody takes their benefits early. It can get reduced even more if someone takes their benefits early but are still working.

0: And it can also get reduced by taxes, because if you're making enough income from other sources, and it could be pension, it could be IRA distributions, interest and dividends, anything, then it could cause a good chunk of your Social Security to be taxed. In fact, for a lot of people, they actually have to pay taxes on as much as 85% of their benefits.
1: And that's just a problem where they have too much income, essentially, right? Or too much in their accounts.
0: From all sources, yeah. So essentially, it's a way the government has of giving you the benefit and then taking it back with the other hand.
1: Yeah. Well, let's talk a little bit more about Medicare. Because one of the taxes you're paying that is supposed to be for Social Security benefits, but there's also Medicare. So how are people able to take advantage of the Medicare benefit later on?
0: Medicare supposedly is a little better funded because they now untap the wage at which you pay that Medicare tax. So of your 7.65% FICA withholding, 6.2% of it goes away above a certain income level. 1.45 never goes away. So you could be making, you know, $1 billion a year, you're going to pay 1.45% on the whole thing. And that goes to fund the Medicare portion of it. Now, Medicare Part A is free, and that covers you if you're in the hospital. Medicare Part B costs you money, and that's something that you have to pay really by subtraction from your Social Security benefits. And Medicare Part B covers you in the doctor's office. So now there's another catch, right? We talk about how it's higher income levels, your Social Security benefits are taxed. Well, what they've just started to do recently with IRMA, we call it IRMA tax. It's really not IRMA. It's not really a tax, but it's a charge where now the amount you pay for that Medicare Part B goes up as your income goes up. So if you're retired and you have a big pension, or you're taking big IRA withdrawals, or you have a lot of interest and dividends, all of a sudden then how much you pay for Medicare Part B is going to be higher. But then it doesn't really cover everything because there are deductibles and copays. So most people go out and they get a supplement, right? You want to get a supplemental insurance. And there's a couple ways that you can do that. You can do that through supplemental insurance, and you can pay an insurance carrier and gives you more flexibility. Or if you're trying to save money, you go with Medicare Part C, which is really kind of like a, let's call it like almost an HMO, where you're all in network and you're limited as to where you can go and what you can do. It's a lot cheaper, but then that particular institution will cover those costs. So if you have the means, most people say, well, let me just get regular Medicare supplement insurance so I get the best plan that's out there.
1: Now, what about long-term care insurance, as an example, Dave, or something for folks that are worried, folks that maybe living a long life runs in their family, maybe they're already in their 60s or 70s, they're very healthy, they think they're going to live to be 100. They want some options so that they don't have to go to a state facility, right, in their older age.
0: That's the biggest void, because Medicare will cover you if you're in a facility for up to 100 days. Anything more than that, they say, is really a long-term care. It's a chronic issue, and they won't cover that. And today, there's almost a 50% chance, 5-0, that any particular individual will need long-term care in excess of that 100 days, and the average need is about 3 years. So there's a high probability that someone's going to be spending $400,000 to $500,000 over the course of their lifetime in today's dollars, Sarah, for either full-time home health care or convalescent care. But we also know that medical costs double every 12 to 15 years. So it might be $400,000 today, but 12 to 15 years from now, it could be $800,000. And 12 to 15 years after that, it could be $1.5 million. So, you know, you could be listening right now to the show and saying, you know what? Yeah, that's not bad. I can cover $400,000. But if you're in your early 60s, that number can quadruple by the time you get in your mid late 80s and are likely to need it. And as you so rightfully said, Sarah, the biggest issue is that most people don't want to be forced by the state into a convalescent facility because they could no longer pay their own way. And that's where long-term care insurance comes in as a possible solution.
1: The whole idea is living a retirement of abundance, not having to live in scarcity. So if you have a question about your Social Security plan or anything that we've discussed so far on today's show, we'd love to hear from you. You can give us a call right now at 918-794-9290. I'm Sarah Samuels here with David Scranton and Greg Melia of Melia Group, located right here in Tulsa, Oklahoma. 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
1: Welcome back to the Retirement Income Source, where it's all about your income. I'm Sarah Samuels, here with David Scranton and Greg Melia of Melia Group, located right here in Tulsa. We've been talking a little bit more specifically about Social Security as it's back in the news, with concerns that it could run out by 2032 and some of the different solutions that are being tossed around as a way to prevent that from happening. So Dave, they've talked about delaying the benefits for certain people until a certain age or capping the benefits. They've talked about even if you pay in 100%, maybe you only get 77% of your benefit if you're a certain age. Mm-hmm. But overall, what do you think is the most likely thing that's going to happen with Social Security? But the politicians figure out a way to band-aid the system at least until 2032?
0: Well, it's already band-aided 2032. The issue is what happens after that. And I think they will, whether they just start extending the incomes at which you have to pay that FICA tax or whether they means test it for higher income taxpayers. Either way, they're likely to do something. But what I don't want to see happen, ideally, is for you to panic. It's easy to panic and say, oops, I'm not going to be full retirement age by the time this happens. So I don't want to take a chance. So I'm going to lock in my benefits today. Because you got to realize that even at current benefits, like we said, money in, money out, it's a 23% reduction. Well, if you take Social Security at 62 instead of at age 67, that's a 30% reduction. So you're not really gaining anything if you try to get ahead of it. And it seems unlikely. So I would say control what you can control, which is always good advice. For example, take Social Security at the time that makes the most sense for you. If you're working later, and you have a reasonably long life expectancy in your genetics and everything else, your current health, then maybe you wait till age 70, right? If you're married and one spouse is the major breadwinner, all the more reason for that primary spouse to wait to age 70, because now if you predecease the lower income spouse, that lower income spouse gets your high benefit for the rest of his or her life. So again, there's some reasons to try to maximize that benefit. Then do the tax planning to make sure that you don't get your Social Security reduced. Do the tax planning to make sure that you don't have to pay too much tax on the benefits. And also tax planning where possible around IRMA when it comes to Medicare. So you don't have to pay as much as $1,000 a month for a couple. You could pay a lot less.
1: Dave, do you think the average person is doing the right amount of tax planning when it comes to Social Security?
0: Absolutely not, Sarah. Okay. They're not, and they don't realize that it's tougher. Tax planning when you're younger is actually easy. You get a W-2 at the end of the year. You put on your tax return, especially under the Trump taxes. It's easy. Most people don't even itemize anymore. Voila, that's it. But when you retire, it becomes like a Rubik's Cube calculation. You flip one side and it changes what you see on the other side.
1: That's why it's important to work with an income specialist, someone that can see all the different sides of the Rubik's Cube and tell you the next move for you. It's time now for another Ask Greg question. Our next question here comes from Grant. He said, I'd like to minimize the IRMA tax and any reduction of my Social Security benefits or extra taxes that I can avoid. How can I best do that?
4: Hi, Grant. Great question. And that's a question that often comes up in retirement and should come up. When you retire, your tax picture in a lot of ways gets far more complicated because you're involving far more rules. When you're employed, you get your 1040 at the end of the year, you file your taxes, and it's pretty simple. Well, in retirement, you might have 4 to 5 different sources of income with multiple rules applying to them, whether it's Roth income, are you taking Social Security, or are you leaving more funds behind? Social Security is taxed at a different rate than funds that you take purely out of an IRA. There's a lot of reasons why you would take Social Security early for those reasons, but ultimately it impacts your tax picture. So really, without knowing your situation, there's really no way that I could identify a solution for you because, again, it is very complicated. However, that being said, the one thing that I caution people, and I see this a lot, people get so caught up in worrying about paying or paying the least amount of taxes, like they're allergic to paying taxes. And I myself don't like paying taxes, but I also look at the big picture. And in the United States, retiree taxes are fairly low. Typically, 20% is a big number in taxes. It's often less than that. I see a lot of retirees pay virtually no taxes. So you want to keep that in mind, the fact that taxes are important, but you can't let the tail wag the dog. You want to live a retirement, and that retirement takes a certain amount of income. Some people will literally suffer their retirement. In other words, they will reduce their retirement so it takes less income to run that retirement so they can pay less taxes. When they truly had enough income, they could have spent and really just paid the taxes and lived the life they want to live. So I'm always cautioning clients to not get so caught up in taxes. The fact that you have a tax problem is, in a sense, a good problem. It's better than the other problem where you have no income coming in and nothing to live off of, therefore you have no taxes. So just be really careful with the mindset when you get caught up with trying to save every tax dollar, because I see this as a real trap for a lot of retirees. Look at more of the lifestyle when you want to live. And remember the go-go years that we often talk about. Do you really want to take this very unique time of your life where nobody tells you what to do, where you have to be, and your time is your time, and you're so fixated on trying to reduce paying taxes that you don't really live a big life that you could live, or a bigger life that you could live? So just a cautionary tone, but definitely taxes are important. We look at that an individual case by case on strategies and so forth, and those are important, but no way can I define that strategy without knowing what your financial picture is. And again, recommend somebody having an advisor that can walk through that with them.
1: Thank you, Greg. A big thank you to all of our Ask Greg participants. 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I'm Sarah Samuels here with David Scranton and Greg Melia of Melia Group, located right here in Tulsa. 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
1: Thank you for spending some time here with us on the Retirement Income Program, where it's all about your income. I'm Sarah Samuels here with David Scranton and Greg Melia of Melia Group right here in Tulsa. And we appreciate you spending some time with us this weekend.
6: Of course, it's good to be here with you, of course, on this beautiful weekend. Dave, a recent Pew study came out showing that so many young people are now living with their parents. I hear it all the time, people that are in their early 30s even, that haven't moved out. You know, they moved back in after college because maybe it was just too expensive to even rent an apartment with roommates where they live. So this is a reality that a lot of people are dealing with, not just kids moving in, but also handling aging parents, right? People are living longer than ever these days.
7: And aging parents are the ones that people think about more because, let's face it, the cost of convalescent care has gone up. I mean, full-time convalescent care now is, in most areas of the country, between $150,000 and $200,000. And it doubles about every 12 to 14 years. So you might be on the early part of our listenership where you're in your 50s, maybe your parents are in their 70s, and it could be $300,000 to $400,000 per year for full-time home health care, convalescent care, by the time your parents actually need it, which means even if they saved $1 million, that might just be enough for 3 years. So more and more now are parents coming back home, not just for convalescent care or home health care, but also just for some of the basic needs that they have, you know, maybe not being able to get around quite what they were before. And that often puts expenses on my generation.
6: And healthcare and how healthcare inflation increases so much faster, really, than regular inflation. That's the inflation that we talk about all the time. That's another huge reason why having the right strategy in place for retirement is so important, because when you invest for income the right way, it's impossible for you to run out of money, right? Because you're never taking from the principal.
7: Yeah, a lot of people think about, gee, let me plan retirement to live just the amount of income that we need. Well, we always talk about how it's not just what you need, it's what you want. But also, like my good friend Greg says, the perfect retirement from a financial standpoint is having more income than you want or need every year for the rest of your life. And some of that extra income might be able to go to take care of those parents. Because if you have to dip into principal to take care of your parents, that really hurts, because that might hurt your own retirement. But if you have enough extra income being generated where you can afford to do that out of cash flow, it changes the equation completely.
6: This is one of the big risks that can impact your retirement without even thinking about it, especially for those folks that maybe they have a parent who is in good health now, but unfortunately, sometimes when people get sick, things happen. They can go downhill quickly and cut into
1: your savings. So if you're interested in learning more about those retirement risks, you can visit our website. That's ameliagroup.com and download our free guide all about the 7 retirement risks so you can help prevent these issues in your own retirement. It's time now for our first Ask Greg question of the show. This question comes from Jeremy. He says, I'm struggling right now. I have my 3 grown children back home. I can't retire with them still living here in my house, but I also can't say anything to my wife about them moving out or when they're going to move out, or else she will get upset. So I feel like I'm stuck in limbo. How can I handle this?
4: Hi, Jeremy. Wow, that's a tough place to be. And just to let you know, this may not help or comfort much, but I see this a lot these days, more and more, in fact. And it really is a tough place to be. You've got 3 kids just feeding, especially their boys. They are really difficult to feed, but just the additional expenses of having 3 people in the house, 3 more of everything is obviously very expensive. And then having a wife that is not really wanting to push them out. I, for one, had an experience where I was pushed out by my dad and I did respect it. And it was really good for me when I was 20. But, you know, when you have somebody pushing back, then that really makes this a difficult place to be. So just speaking to you directly, it's like you have the money that runs straight into the financial. That's hard. So I think the most important thing you do is really sit down and have a conversation with her and just get honest and start talking about what are the goals that you want for retirement? What do you want to do, you know, to have some dreams in retirement? If the kids absorb all the dollars, and obviously there's not going to be much left, you're not going to be saving much, and this is going to harm your long-term retirement, possibly working for far longer than you might have otherwise. So again, tough place, but I think if you sit down with her and start working through some goals and put some dollar numbers to those goals, like what's it going to cost to retire? How much per month is it going to take income-wise? I would back it into the income, take the income dollars. And they need to factor some inflation if this is a few years away and start looking hard at what those numbers and what it's going to take to actually retire. And then look at what you're at in your savings and see if you can support that. Look to see what it's going to take. And then, you know, if you're not able to save more, what's that going to look like 10 years down the road, 5 years down the road? And then I think start building a goal set together that maybe she wants to help reach that and maybe can bring her more on the side of figuring out ways to slowly start putting pressure on them to get them out. It is good ultimately for kids, in my opinion, to sprout their wings and get on their own. But again, getting them there is the real challenge. It is really a difficult thing, especially if you have some that are resistant to doing that. It's when are you enabling and when was it tough love? That's a tough line to draw. So, but I think if you sit down with her, start with the goals, really work through it, what it's going to take, and have an understanding that you're going to have to save more if that's the case. Now, if you look at it and you've got plenty of income and you've got plenty of savings, then that's another conversation. You may find that it's okay. Ultimately, I still think you're going to want to have retirement. You don't want to work forever through retirement. And then you have to ask yourself, well, if I don't have any savings, I'm on the flip side of the coin, and you're having to work through retirement because you weren't able to save enough, and suddenly you're not able to work, where does that leave your wife? And that's a conversation I would definitely have with her, because she's also dependent on you saving enough to have a successful retirement. Great question.
1: Thanks, Greg. We'll be talking to you a little bit more later on in the show. Remember, if you have a question that you would like to ask Greg, you can visit our website, ameliagroup.com. That's MELIA group.com, and send in your question. I'm Sarah Samuels here with David Scranton and our local retirement income advisor in Tulsa, Oklahoma, Greg Melia, Melia Advisory Group. We've been talking really about the Gen X, the youngest boomers. It's really like calling the sandwich generation, right? Because we're talking about the folks out there that are dealing with aging parents, the cost of healthcare, maybe bringing those parents back into the home, while also at the same time dealing with the failure to launchers, right? Their kids that haven't been able to move out of the house, right? Because things are expensive. And how this can cut into your retirement.
7: Like I say, it's one thing if you can do it out of cash flow, do it out of income. But when all of a sudden you have to dip into your savings to spend principal to take care of a parent or a child, now you might damage your retirement, because if you spend principal, that means next year that principal is going to generate less what?
6: Less income.
7: Less income. Yeah. That's right. So now your retirement gets worse off. So it's kind of like on the airplane where they say, put the oxygen mask on yourself first and then put it on a loved one. So it's the same thing here. You have to put the oxygen mask on first and make sure you're okay. Then any extra income can take care of other people.
6: I think the life jacket applies there too, right? You put yours on first. A life jacket or oxygen mask, yeah. Well, I think one of the big parts too that we do talk about that people miss a lot of times is that when they're utilizing a withdrawal strategy, right? That's not what they call it. The financial advisors call it. When most people are using that type of strategy where they're selling down their investments in order to generate fake income, essentially, or what advisors call income, that's the last time they use that asset, right? They sell it, they get that money, it's over. Versus investing for income, where it's almost like renting out a property. You still own that property, you could always sell it. But in the meantime, let's put it to work for you and get a tenant in there and actually make money off of it.
7: That's right. Or as my friend says, it's like the chicken and the egg, right? Mm-hmm. It's you want to make a decision. You've got chickens on your property. You want to make a decision. Do I want to eat eggs or chicken? Well, if you eat the chicken, that chicken's not going to produce any more what?
6: No more eggs.
7: No more eggs.
6: Right. That's one good fried chicken meal, and then you're done.
7: That's right. You're done. If you eat the eggs, you'll probably have more eggs.
6: Eggs every day. That's right.
7: That's right. And that's the benefit of it. So that's the key here. So it all starts with that basic tenet. You're absolutely correct. But it's also that sometimes maybe your parents haven't saved enough and maybe they're struggling. Maybe they use the withdrawal method and maybe they started spending down principal. And now maybe so they can live a decent lifestyle, you want to take them in. And maybe you don't want to take them directly in. Maybe you want to build a mother-in-law apartment on your property. Well, that takes money. It either means that you have enough extra income where you can spend some principal and build that out of cash. That'll be reducing your income if you spend some principal. Or you finance that mother-in-law apartment and you turn around and have enough extra income to pay for it. But either way, the income is a solution because, like you said, you could have parents that might not have enough income to last forever, or maybe they retired and they thought they did, but with inflation and medical expenses climbing, they just don't. Or maybe they didn't plan for one parent dying before the other and that happened unexpectedly and now they're not in such a good situation. Or the kids not having enough income. But all you can control is what you do for you. You can't control what your parents do, what your kids do. You like to think you can, but we all know you can't. So the bottom line is that if you control what you do or make sure you have more income than you need in retirement every day for the rest of your life, you're in a good spot. And if you don't need it at a certain point, just reinvest it and essentially buy more chickens.
6: Do you think that people find that people really think there's only one good option for paying for something like a mother-in-law suite, for example, where they think, oh, I got to take this money out of my principal in order to pay for it? Do a lot of people realize there's a way to generate that money through income?
7: It goes both ways, sir. Some people are so used to paying for everything monthly that they don't even think about buying a car in cash, let alone building an addition on their home, right? Everything's a monthly payment. And that's not true. That's kind of a poor person's philosophy, right? And then other people think I've got to do everything in cash in a lump sum, especially where I'm from in New England. People don't like debt. They like to pay cash, right? And then, of course, you pay cash. But now you got to realize that the ripple effect is you'll generate less income in retirement. You have less principal.
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1: Welcome back to the Retirement Income Program, where it truly is all about the income. I'm Sarah Samuels alongside David Scranton, and our local retirement income advisor in Tulsa, Oklahoma, Greg Melia, is here to answer this week's Ask Greg questions. If you have heard maybe your kids are moving back in or maybe your aging parents, this show is all about what to do and make sure that your retirement accounts are generating enough income to account for any different crises that might go on. So Dave, the sandwich generation, as we call them, these folks that are at the end of Gen X, the younger boomers, are a particular risk of this issue where you have aging parents on one side, more healthcare expenses, plus younger kids moving back in because they've had issues getting out of the house on their own. There's a lot of dangers here.
7: It could be one or the other, or it could be both. And the parents is the more permanent one, because hopefully if the kids move back home, they'll get on their feet and move back out again. But the parents, typically, when they make that move, they can't change it anymore. Like in my case, I was fortunate because we had the right compromise. My mom lived an hour away and I was able to move her down on the shoreline where I lived. I have a 5-minute commute to my office, and literally I put her in condominiums right in the middle. So I'd come by and see her twice a day. It was perfect. And I had the cash flow to be able to spend $100,000 on her full-time care. Not necessarily medical care, but care to make sure she was safe, to drive her around to get groceries and take care of her in typical ways.
6: But for some people, that's not always the reality, right? For a lot of folks, they might be having to move parents back into their own homes. They might be dealing with parents who maybe they didn't save enough for retirement, and that's part of the reason too. So how can people be sure that they are generating enough income to meet all of their needs here, right? Because it really starts with your wants and your needs, right? What you need in retirement versus what you would like to do and any lump sum expenses you might need, like that mother-in-law suite.
7: Well, you know, for most of you listening, you're over the age of 50, and you're listening to the Retirement Consortium show, and you've already put away as much money as you can up to this point, and you can affect it to a certain degree over the next 10 or 15 years by increasing your lump sum in your retirement accounts, but maybe only to a minimal amount. The reality is the most important thing you can do is understand that transition from investing for capital appreciation to investing for income. Because up till now, all you want is your money to grow. You don't care if it comes from the income, the interest and dividends, or the capital appreciation, right? Like Sarah said, with the rental property analogy. Yeah, rental property, you make money in two ways. Number one, the rental checks that come in that you could either cash and spend or reinvest. Or number two, the fact that real estate will go up in value over time. In early years, you don't really care which one it comes from. But as you get into your 50s, a lot of smart investors go to an income first, capital appreciation second approach. The first thing is you need to look at how much income you can reasonably get from your retirement accounts now and figure out the rate at which that might grow between now and retirement, and figure out how much you need and want in retirement, and is there going to be a surplus? If there's going to be, that's great. You might have some money to take care of parents or children that boomerang back home. And if it's not, then you might want to consider really having preemptive conversations that you really can't afford to do that. You've got enough to take care of yourselves, maybe not a lot of extra.
6: And for any of our listeners that are concerned that maybe they haven't saved enough, they're not sure if they're generating enough income, we're offering the Retirement Risk Report Analysis, completely free, customized analysis. You do meet with one of our income specialists to be able to go over all your allocations and investments so you can understand if you're allocated the right way. I encourage you to call us at 918-794-9290. We will get you connected with an income specialist on our team to get you your own custom retirement risk report. 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I'm Sarah Samuels here with David Scranton and Greg Melia of Melia Group, located right here in Tulsa, Oklahoma. We're talking about the sandwich generation, not that kind of sandwich, right? It's really the folks that are stuck right in the middle between caring for young adult children that never moved out or moved back in, while also caring for their parents as they're getting older in life and might need a little bit more care. So, Dave, we've talked about what happens when you're dealing with parents, and that's right. One of those situations where, unfortunately, you know, parents never move out, right? Versus with children, the idea is if your children move in with you, eventually they'll get their feet underneath them and move out.
7: Right. And that's fine if your son or daughter is moving in with you because of something other than a disability, right? If it's just they're between jobs or they don't have enough, or maybe they're not working that hard at that stage of their life in their 20s. Well, people typically grow out of that. Not always, but most of the time out of necessity, whether they have a family or something, they get serious about their career and they move out on their own. The bigger problem is the case of disability, Sarah. That's where we get people that, whether it's a physical disability, and that's where special needs planning comes in. And that's why we have a whole team that are part of our group nationally that do special needs planning. Because special needs planning is more than just having a special needs trust to protect assets for your children if you die. Special needs planning has to do with a lot more. It has to do with care while you're living, care for the children while you're retired. And it has to do with care for you too, making sure that you have enough there for your own respite care so you're not on duty all the time and mom and dad can get away, right? And that's disability. But disability can also be emotional. For example, sir, I have a friend, I don't think we ever talked about him, a friend in California who has a son who suffers from anxiety emotionally. And it's so bad that he won't go out of the house unless he's with mom and dad. So he's there with mom and dad in retirement, throughout retirement. Now, they're good sports with it. They love their son. They're okay with it. But that's also a situation where just that emotional disability causes him that. He's financially supporting himself. In his case, he's actually making more money than mom or dad ever did. Smart, smart, smart guy. But he's smart when he's sitting at home working, unfortunately not socially smart.
6: And I think one of those things, David, really blurs the lines, right, with your children, because if you were moving in a roommate, if someone is going to be living in your house,
1: you would make them draw up a contract. You'd have a lease agreement. You would understand the boundaries, maybe what they're contributing. But it can be difficult to have those emotional conversations with your kids, especially if your child moves back in because they lost their job or they're divorced. They've fallen on hard times. But it's important.
7: Well, the toughest time is when children still don't agree, right? So it's right. One thing if mom says, yes, we're bringing our parents in, and husband says, over my dead body, I don't want to live with your mother. She's a pain in my rear. That's a hassle right there. You could have the money, but you might not want to do that, in which case that's where you do something like I did, where maybe you support an apartment nearby so you can help, but not necessarily right in your house, or you build a mother-in-law's house, right? But then in situations where you don't have the money, where you literally have to say, maybe my parents need to go on Title 19, as we call it, or Medicaid, where it's you have to go on state aid and deplete your assets because we can't afford to do it. Now, it's kind of sad because most of those convalescent facilities aren't great, but what's even worse is you drain all your assets taking care of mom and dad, though you have nothing left. And though you're on welfare and retired. Same thing is true with your kids, you know, and sometimes parents don't disagree. One parent is the enabler, right? And the other parent's a tough love person. Well, what do you do? Well, at the end of the day, you got to look at it and determine whether or not you can afford it. So forget what you want and maybe two parents don't agree. It comes down to, can you afford to take care of yourselves in retirement and the kids? And if you can't, well, then maybe you have to have that tough love conversation and get the person out there and being a productive member of society so that you can live the retirement you deserve and also they can be very productive. Now, short term is one thing. You're always going to take your children in when they're unemployed for 3 months or 6 months. But if it's a long term thing, then you know, you really have to have those tough conversations.
1: And there might be some other options aside from ongoing support for some other ways that you can help your children without providing that ongoing support. I'm Sarah Samuels here with David Scranton and our local retirement income advisor in Tulsa, Oklahoma, Greg Melia.
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1: And thank you for spending some time here with us this weekend on Retirement Income Program, where it's all about your income. Talking about the sandwich generation, folks that may be dealing with moving their parents back in or taking care of parents, while also dealing with children that might be moving back in or children that were maybe a little bit of a failure to launch situation. And Dave, a huge problem for so many people in this country because they're really getting it from both sides, right? There's two issues there and it can even deplete their retirement savings. So it's almost like the cycle can continue over and over again.
7: Well, it is. And like we said, the parents, you can't help it. They get sick, but then you care. You got to figure out, hey, you know, how do we handle this? Do we try to get full-time care on the current residence? Do we try to bring them closer? Do we have to put them in a facility? What's our choice there? A lot of tough choices, and there are emotional and financial costs to those. And the same is true, you know, with the children coming back. And again, there's a difference whether somebody is disabled, a child, and then likely you're taking care of them forever versus somebody just in between jobs and going to be back home for a while. And you're helping them up. You know, if they're living home, even rent-free, but they could pay for their own food and they could save money for a down payment of a house, that's great, right? But we're not talking about that. We're talking about where you literally have to support them.
1: Yep. And a lot of people, I don't think they're considering that part of it, right? Where they're not generating enough income to potentially meet their needs, then they're depleting the principal, almost in a spiral situation.
7: Well, it does, and especially because the people we're talking to here, you are either retired or close to retirement, even if you're over 50, you're a lot closer to your first day of retirement than you are your first day of work. And what you don't want to do is sacrifice yourself. So it's that old adage, like I said, in the airplane, right? Put your oxygen mask on yourself before you put on loved ones.
1: Yeah.
7: That's very much a good metaphor for this.
1: Yeah. And it highlights the reason why you want to make that switch at the right time to income, right? Because it's not a light switch. It's almost a reset where it's 5 to 10 years out from retirement. You shift more to income generation and you can reinvest the money. You can use that money to spend on a lump sum, but it does give you options should you deal with a parent who suddenly becomes ill or maybe one of your children goes through a divorce and now they're back in the house.
7: Cash flow gives you options. That's right.
1: Yep. Now let's go to our next Ask Greg question from listeners just like you. Our next question here comes from Eden. She said, I'm from a culture where traditionally children are expected to care for their parents in their old age, and my parents are planning to move in with me soon.
6: The problem is that they have limited assets and I can't afford to retire if they move in with me. What can I do?
4: Eden, I'm actually familiar with some people from a culture where taking care of their parents is truly a privilege. It's not something that you have to do. It is an honor, and I think that's really special for that to be true. And as we know, this can put a very tough spot on the financials, trying to figure out how you're going to pay for their care and make sure that everything's okay. This could be quite tough. But I think, you know, two things you want to take a look at. One is to make sure to look at, you know, they may not have much in the assets, but almost assuredly they have some type of Social Security income. Well, that can go a long ways towards paying maybe utilities, maybe part of a mortgage payment, or at least paying for their food and expenses they have. So hopefully there is some sort of income that can help here. The other thing to consider is you want to make sure that you look into all resources that might be available to the government. You don't want to just step in and start paying for things without first looking to see what's available. There's all types of programs out there designed to help people in this type of financial situation. Again, you just need to do some thorough research and see what you might be able to find to help your situation to better take care of her. And again, this all boils down to income too. If you look at your finances and you look what it's going to take to bring them on, because it is going to cost more. And then depending on the amount of care they need, it could cost a lot more. That's where it gets concerning, is having to pay for, because not having any assets, they're not going to have much to pay for long-term care. So that's especially where you're going to look into some type of program through Medicaid that can help pay those expenses. But other than that, you want to be sure that you look at your financial picture. And if you're in a really blessed situation where you have significantly more income than you need, as you know, is my definition of perfect retirement, then there's a high probability you'll be able to take care of all these needs without really being too much of a burden to the family. But where I really would caution you is that you use so much of the savings and so much of retirement that you yourself end up being dependent on your children, and therefore it continues. The saga continues on to the next generation. So just be careful and look at those numbers and see where you can find some room. Again, don't be afraid to look at resources to reach out that are set up to help people in those situations. Look at their income, look at your income, and see what kind of compromises can be made. And hopefully you can work this out and take care of them. Again, I highly esteem people who take on their parents and the responsibility of them to be sure they're okay. I think that is a beautiful thing. Thanks for the question.
6: Thanks, Greg. Eden, thank you so much for sending in your question. Again, the website to submit your question anytime, meliagroup.com. That's Melia, M-E-L-I-A, group.com. And send us your Ask Greg question there. A lot of people wondering how to really bridge this gap and care for everyone. So I feel for our sandwich generation listeners that are stuck right here in between a rock and a hard place.
7: I do. And, you know, most importantly, you know what I hope?
6: What's that, Dave?
7: I hope that they're here with us next week. Same time,
6: I hope so too.
7: Station.
6: 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And I'm Sarah Samuels, wishing you a wonderful rest of your week.
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9: President Trump says U.S. military still are ready to go. I'm Ann Carrick, Fox News. A massive wave of strikes on Iran halted for now. The president pausing strikes on Iran. Fox's Trey Yingst in Tel Aviv.
10: Overnight, President Trump posted on Truth Social saying that Iran and other Middle Eastern countries asked that he hold off any attack in that the perimeters of a deal have been agreed to. He went on to say this would include the immediate complete and total opening of the Hormuz Strait and an end to Iran's nuclear threat. Reports do indicate that assurances were made by Iran's foreign minister, one of the country's top negotiators. Before the latest diplomatic breakthrough, Iran attacked additional vessels in the Strait of Hormuz late last week. At a cabinet meeting at Camp David on Friday, the president described his displeasure with the way the Iranians have negotiated while continuing destabilizing activity.
9: Saudi Arabia reportedly asked the president to call off the strikes, in part out of concerns for possible attacks on its energy infrastructure. Three people were killed, seven others injured in a Saturday afternoon shooting at the In-N-Out Burger in Twins Falls, Idaho. One of those killed was an employee at the restaurant.
11: Cell phone videos captured dozens of employees running from the building Saturday afternoon and the possible suspect carrying a long rifle. The police chief called it a chaotic scene, but has not yet identified the suspect or a potential motive.
12: The suspected shooter in this incident is deceased. He was nearby on the scene there. We are working to try to ascertain his identity and the motivations behind that.
11: In a statement, In-N-Out President Lindsay Snyder confirmed at least one employee was killed in the shooting. She said, "My heart is broken. We lost one of our beautiful associates tonight. She was taking care of our most important asset, our customers, and her life was taken by a disgusting human who doesn't value the lives of others or his own."
9: Fox's Rebecca Castor reporting. 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
14: 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Tulsa's severe weather station.

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1: It's 106, currently looking at 89 degrees, mostly cloudy skies. It's LJ here with 102.3 KRMG, Tulsa's News and Talk. And it's going to be quite humid the rest of the week. So today, while you're sitting around 90, you can quite try to enjoy it while you can, as much as you can. But it is after 1 o'clock. It's time now for the Kim Komando Show. Happens right here, 102.3 KRMG, Tulsa's News and Talk. We appreciate you listening each and every week.

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1: Now, what about Jimothy? 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
2: Of course.
1: The raccoon?
2: 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The
1: round.
2: It's got the body problems and it's all
1: spine.
2: Small. Yeah.
1: It looks like a rolling bowling ball.
2: Right.
1: Okay. Well, when Jimothy first came out, the raccoon, everybody's like, oh, that is totally AI. I mean, there could never be a raccoon that looked like a Jimothy.
2: But I thought it was AI because raccoons, they are out at night, not during the day.
1: Not Jimothy.
2: Running around among the people.
1: He's 100% real.
2: Okay.
1: Has a rare spine condition, as I mentioned. 10 million views on TikTok.
2: Just for that one video?
1: Yes, of him going across the screen. By the way, Google, if you go to Jimothy, and if you just type in, you know, where is Jimothy or what is Jimothy? He goes across the screen.
2: Of course.
1: Okay. But there's more to the Jimothy story that I need to tell you about. 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
2: Of course.
1: 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So what do you think Jimothy's doing with his newfound fame?
2: Finding food, trying to stay alive, not getting hit by a bus.
1: He's still a raccoon, right? Seattle declared it the Jimothy Summer. He, as I mentioned, he has got millions and millions of fans. They've raised almost $60,000 for a food bank in his name.
2: Who has?
1: This city.
2: Who's making money off of this viral raccoon?
1: And meanwhile, the man of the hour is asleep in a storm drain. I mean, gosh, isn't this something?
2: How can you say we're raising money on behalf of a viral raccoon and people actually hand over their hard-earned money?
1: They do.
2: Suckers.
1: They do. I mean, you know, he's got all these fans, but he's still down in the dumps.
2: Oh,
1: God. Oh. Let me tell you, I'm on fire today.
2: Are you?
1: Yeah, you know
2: when
1: why?
2: When does the fire start?
1: I'm so excited.
2: Okay.
1: And you should be excited, too.
2: I'm very excited.
1: Because we have to say a big hello and welcome to all of our listeners in Los Angeles, because we have a brand new affiliate.
2: Oh, nice.
1: 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And let me tell you, this station is a monster.
2: That's awesome.
1: I mean, because it goes from Ventura County all the way through L.A., down to Orange County, and also inland, too. So if you're in SoCal, tune in, tell a friend. And let me tell you, traffic on the 405 just got a whole lot smarter.
2: I was just there, and I'm extremely jealous of every single person that is listening right now.
1: Why is that?
2: Because the weather is so amazing.
1: Well, it is amazing, because after all, for all of our new listeners, is that I'm Kim Komando, America's beloved digital goddess, and you are Andrew Babinski, and we are now in Phoenix, Arizona, where it is going to be 116 degrees this summer.
2: And I was out there, and it was in the 70s, and the wind was blowing, and I had a beach house, and I'm like, I understand why people spend $12 billion on 900 square feet, because it's just so perfect.
1: And the taxes. It's like, just take my money.
2: I'll call it the sunshine. Tax. I'm good to go.
1: It doesn't matter. All right. Let's talk about something serious. AI safety. A Wall Street Journal report found, you have to listen to this, that AI chatbots can teach us how to make deadly weapons and poisons if you ask them to.
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1: Oh, man. 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
10: But 2 million people, that's a lot of money that they're missing out on.
11: And so, but they watched the whole movie before somebody took it down.

0: 2 million. Look
1: for
0: at
1: 3 hours.
0: The power of X.
1: For 3 hours.
0: Did you see the Minecraft update?
1: No.
0: So I don't know how much you know about Minecraft, but once they add something to Minecraft, the users will see how they can manipulate
1: that.
0: Oh,
1: for sure. Yeah, they've always done that.
0: And they've added color cushions. And the users, in 3 days, figured out how to take the colored cushions, connect them to a piston, and have them come in and out. And they've made fully animated movies with the pistons moving
1: really?
0: The cushions. They put Shrek on a screen in Minecraft just with manipulating cushions.
1: That's phenomenal.
0: People are amazing.
1: That is really phenomenal.
0: Yet it took this long for us to change the microwave noise.
1: But Elon Musk says he's not really on board with the movie.
0: So he let it go? That's why he let everybody steal it?
1: He is actually putting together his own movie, Odyssey, using Grok.
0: Oh, great. Okay. That should be fabulous.
1: And he says it's going to be out by the end of this year. He shared a clip that was supposedly generated by the tool. Okay. I saw a clip. It wasn't very good.
0: But most video by AI isn't.
1: Because he said Odyssey, the movie that everybody's raving about, is not really accurate. So he's going to make an accurate version of Odyssey.
0: All right. Well, then we can watch them both and compare and contrast.
1: Okay. You know, Odyssey is basically a story about a guy who left home.
0: Right.
1: Okay. For 10 years and never told his wife why.
0: Sure.
1: Accuracy is not the problem.
0: What's the problem? I'm still waiting for those jokes to start hitting.
1: I told you, I'm fire. I'm on fire. 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All right, let me tell you, I had so much I wanted to put in the show today. I mean, but it was kind of tough. We're going to talk about how you can get the best price on a car by using AI. What's going on with school devices and tracking? Wi-Fi is now jacking hotels. And then, of course, we just have the best callers ever here on the Kim Komando Show. 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
1: So, as you know, I have two big golden retrievers.
0: Big boys. Big girls.
1: Big girls. These are big girls. Abby's 90 pounds and Bella's 60 pounds.
0: Oh, she's little. She's itty bitty.
1: So when they go potty, they go potty.
0: Sure, yeah.
1: And so that's why when I saw this online, I'm like, I would totally love this. His name's Caleb, and he's a dad. He has a full-time job, kids, and he spent a whole year building the answer for landmines, we'll call them.
0: Sure. Okay.
1: A drone finds the dog poop with AI, picks it up, and then flies away. And the internet calls it the poop copter.
0: Ooh.
1: And joining us right now is Caleb, the inventor of the poop copter. Gosh, that's amazing.
6: Hey, guys. Hey.
1: So how did you come up with this idea?
6: Yeah, thanks for having me on, Kim and Andrew. Yeah, there's a bit of a story for how I got to ultimately my magnum opus, the poop copter. Started with really the original idea. A few years ago, I built a dog poop detector using a security camera attached to my garage. So I was like, it's wintertime. I get a lot of snow up in Minnesota where I'm from. Sometimes I'm not up to the task going out in the snow right away. So it'd be nice if something just remembered where all the poop is. Then stage two, I mounted this is a little bit more of over-engineered gimmicky deal, but mounted a laser pointer to, again, next to where my security camera is. And it worked, but it's a little over-engineered where it would literally, I'd walk outside, it would detect my body there and turn on and point to the poop and detect when you pick up the poop. The third stage that ultimately, like 6 or 8 months later, I realized the end goal is to just not touch it. So that I came up with the poop copter. And there's been attempts, ground-based attempts, but I came up with a drone-based attempt.
1: So the drone detects it, goes down, yeah, picks it up,
6: yes,
1: and then flies up and then drops it like in a trash bin or something?
6: Yeah, so it's still a prototype. The end, what does it do with it is the main question I get.
0: Is this real time? Does it detect it in real time and go get it? Or do you have to say, okay, it's time to clean up poop copter, and it goes and gets all the dog messes at once?
6: So that's another factor to consider is Twinkie, my dog, little corgi, does not like the poop copter. So my thought was you run it either like in the evening or when no one's outside, unless your dog's okay with it.
1: Yeah.
6: So the way I had it set up and the way I envisioned it is it would just run on a cadence and just patrol. You would define a bounds, like your backyard or something. Mm-hmm. You just imagine drawing like a box in your backyard on like Google Maps or whatever. And then it would use GPS. There's GPS on the unit. And it would go and patrol in a grid-like fashion and scan and identify poop. That's the computer vision AI portion is where it detects. And then it goes into a precision landing mode to land on it and then pick it up.
1: So, Caleb, so have you ever considered that I read that it costs you $300 to build one of these. Americans own 90 yeah. million dogs. So if you sell this to just 1% of all the dog owners, that's a $270 million business.
0: That doesn't stink.
1: Mm-mm.
6: Yeah. Yeah, I mean, yeah, I'm gravitated toward these hard problems. And if there's money, like a hint of being able to sell it or turn it into a business, that's where I'm at now is I feel like I've proven, I knew that I've proven the hard parts that like someone technical would question, say, I don't know if you could do that. It's all real. It's more so a game of where do I go from here now? Do I, like, I need to make it more reliable, more precise, more consistent. And then there's a safety aspect to it because it's not a tiny little kid's drone. It could be dangerous, like the current version I have, if it runs into someone. There's that whole aspect.
0: That's what lawyers are for.
1: Exactly. We'll worry about that later
0: on.
1: That's
0: tomorrow's problem.
1: Exactly. Well, you know what, Caleb, thanks so much for being here. I think about this. One man's number two problem became a number one business idea.
0: You're right. just fire. You're on fire.
1: Hey, some moments are too good to miss a single word, like this show. 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
9: 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The most frequent traffic updates around the clock to help you avoid the worst of it.
10: Three-car crash on the Broken Arrow Expressway near Harvard.
11: Blocking two left lanes on Highway 75 near the Creek Turnpike.
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12: News. I'm Carmen Roberts. President Trump hits the brakes on plans for a major attack on Iran.
13: Overnight, President Trump posted on Truth Social saying that Iran and other Middle Eastern countries asked that he hold off any attack in that the perimeters of a deal have been agreed to.
12: Fox's Trey Yingston, Tel Aviv. Today, Qatar mediators presented Iran with a fresh proposal to open the Strait of Hormuz. Three people were killed, seven injured. Some critically, during a shooting yesterday at the In-N-Out Burger in Twin Falls, Idaho.
14: In a statement, In-N-Out President Lindsay Snyder confirmed at least one employee was killed in the shooting. She said, "My heart is broken. We lost one of our beautiful associates tonight."
12: Fox's Rebecca Castor, the gunman, is also dead. 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
15: After lots of sun through Sunday afternoon, temperatures climbing tomorrow. After starting at a beautiful 68 degrees, we'll climb to 96 for the high. And then the sunshine pushes us back to triple digits. Tuesday, high near 100. Same for Wednesday and Thursday, too. I'm Chief Meteorologist James Adelot for Fox 23 and 102.3 KRMG Tulsa's News and Talk.
1: 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Hijackers, if you're staying at a hotel, they have a brand new trick.
0: What? I don't like this.
1: Yeah, it has to do with Wi-Fi. They're going to send you a fake Microsoft 365 login page. Okay. And it looks so good. So it's not like an email or a text or attachment. The address looks normal. The gateway steers you wrong. The crooks will have your entire inbox and all of your files. Yes.
0: So don't just do it.
1: Yes. So the minibar's $14 cashews are now the worst thing, are no longer the worst thing that can happen.
0: My mother-in-law to be, 2 weeks ago, she got a text from her sister saying, "Hey, I called your phone, and a strange guy answered."
1: Really?
0: And she was like, "Well, that's weird." So she had her husband call her phone, and the same guy answered. Within hours, wiped. Wow. All her money. Gone.
1: Her money gone?
0: Everything. Bank accounts cleared.
1: Getting all the banking codes. Oh,
0: Bitcoin sold. Stocks sold. Savings accounts empty. Credit cards maxed within hours.
1: So she filed complaints.
0: Oh, yeah. The credit cards were the easiest one. Okay. Those were obvious. But
1: the crypto,
0: still,
1: she ain't getting back.
0: No, the crypto's gone. The stocks are probably gone.
1: They're gone, too.
0: But the cash in the accounts will come back. It's just going to take time. But within hours, she went from having money to having zero.
1: That's a SIM swap.
0: It was. Absolutely was.
1: Yeah.
0: And they started calling the guy that, you know, they're trying to figure out who it is and if they can, you know,
1: so
0: track
1: him down.
0: So how much
1: did she lose altogether?
0: Hundreds of thousands of dollars.
1: Oh, gosh. So, folks, here's the safety tip, okay? Wherever you get your cell phone from, whatever the wireless carrier, is that you want to make sure that you put a PIN code on that account. So if somebody tries to do a SIM swap, that they need to have that super secret code.
0: Can you believe that? In hours, they know what they're doing.
1: She should be listening to the show.
0: She should.
1: Deborah in Portland, Oregon, welcome. Glad to have you on board with us. What's happening?
16: Well, you know, I'm so excited to talk with you. You are the only thing in my email inbox. I delete everything else until I can get back to read through all your emails.
1: Oh, and well, thank you.
16: You've just educated me so much, and it's been so helpful. I'm a manager of a small city. I wear every hat, and I have found AI year and a half now, and I came into an office that was a disaster, audits that were years behind. And with the help of that, I've been able to figure out DET regulations, you know, and interpret their letters. I've got my audits in order, my budgets. I throw everything in there like a cookbook. Mm-hmm. I tell the story right, you know, put all the ingredients. And it's just been phenomenal, the things I can do. And if I think about it, I try it. I go ahead and try it. My question is how it could it be a possible downfall working in a small city?
1: Right.
16: You know, can it be challenged? You know, that's the other thing. Can somebody come, oh, you know, because I'm telling them I'm not that smart, but I'm smart enough to use this to figure everything out.
1: Well, you know, have you put together, well, let me back up. Okay, so which, are you using like ChatGPT, Claude, Gemini, all of the above?
16: Yeah, I'm using chat. And I use Otter because I upload my minutes. It's just way
1: that's
16: easier.
1: Mm-hmm.
16: I wish chat had that option. Because they do my minutes, you know, when you sit down to try to do that kind of stuff, you're like, whoa, hours later, did I say that right? Did these guys say that right?
1: Yeah, but no, it's pretty hard to pass up on otter.ai. And if you've never used it, Andrew, it's like a transcription service on steroids.
0: Okay.
1: And up to and including would say, like, you know, this is Deborah speaking, this is Kim speaking, this is Andrew speaking.
0: It identifies the voices.
1: Yeah, it's really phenomenal.
16: Yeah, and holds on to them. So next time you upload it, it knows who's talking.
1: The thing that you have to remember is that you were working for the city government, right?
16: Mm-hmm.
1: And some states, I think Oregon is one of them, is that your ChatGPT prompts and outputs can be counted as public records.
16: Right.
1: And so that's just one thing to keep in mind. And of course, you mentioned another big problem with any type of AI is that it just makes crap up.
0: Mm-hmm.
1: They like to call it hallucinations because it doesn't sound as bad.
0: Right. You know, mistake so. Or error. That's negative. Hallucinations kind of silly.
1: And then it's probably training on your data. And if you're using the free version, if you're using the pay version, then you can opt out of having it collect all the data. You just have to make sure that you're following all, like if there's a county or a state AI policy, you have to follow that too.
0: But if she's uploading public records, it's all public. So
1: of course.
0: It wouldn't be an issue that you're uploading anything that's not going to be, shouldn't be out there.
1: Where do you see the problem, Steb?
16: Well, I don't. That's what's kind of scary. It's like, okay, wait a minute. And I do the paid version, which is great because I can do, I've had it create, you know, projects. I had a paving project, create my Excel spreadsheet, add this, I need this, this, and this in it, right? And I go back because I read everything. That's not right. Oh, yeah, you caught me. You know, it's a really good brown noser. Makes me feel great since I'm the only one in the office.
1: Because you're so smart, Deborah. Oh, my gosh, I can't believe you wrote that prompt. And you're beautiful, too.
16: Yeah, exactly. Oh, yeah, it's fabulous. And it's, it really has calmed down my council, because it was like kabuki theater on the holodeck, especially for a small town that's got 170 people.
1: Wow.
16: You know, it's been kind of crazy, but it's really just made my life. I even work 32 hours, not 40, because it's been such a phenomenon. But I don't see any downfalls yet.
1: Well, one of the things that after it's so nice to you, and OpenAI says they're trying to dial that back, is that if there's ever a project that you're trying to push forward, Deborah, and you're working on it, you're like, oh, you know, I wonder if this is really going to work, is that there's a prompt called premortem, and that's premortem. So you can say premortem this. And then what it will do is tell you every reason why it failed.
16: Yeah.
1: And so it kind of goes in reverse. So it's going to give you all these great things that you can do. And then at the end, it'll just say premortem this. And then it will walk you through every little idea that maybe wasn't so good.
17: Do you see that this could be a lawsuit in the future? Is people suing over AI use in government settings?
1: In what way? What regard? What are you thinking?
17: Because they don't believe that the AI is 100% accurate, and that whatever, if it's a court case, if it's a tax filing or whatever, they're going to lean on AI as an excuse to go after the government.
1: 1,000%.
17: Yeah.
1: I mean, why not, right? I mean, there we go. What's the greatest thing you've done with AI lately?
17: Probably upstairs remodel, doing the floors and the bathroom upstairs.
1: Taking a picture of it and say what it's going to look like?
17: Yeah, and I'm doing it all by myself. And so, not only taking a picture and see what it's going to look like, okay, how do I accomplish this? What's the step-by-step for this? What's the step-by-step for that? It's given me confidence, because I'm not handy.
1: I was going to say,
17: At all.
1: No, that you're not the handy man.
17: I need an hour to hang a picture. So I'm redoing the entire upstairs.
1: Well, I've been using it for, which is just, I know I'm driving Charles crazy.
17: Who's Charles?
1: Charles is our web UI AI guy.
17: I thought it was the name you gave your chatbot.
1: No. Hello, Charles. Charles, over here. Because I'm spitting out all these designs. Like, Charles, what if we made the page look like this? What if we did this?
17: You just keep changing it over and over and over again?
1: No. But he's like, today he wrote me a note. He chatted me. He's like, Kim, if you want to do that, I have to redesign the entire website.
17: Did you back off?
1: Yeah, I did.
17: Yeah. When's it going to cost Kim money? Then yes. Her ideas slow down.
1: Hey, listen, summer's here, and whether I'm traveling, taking a walk, or relaxing with music or a podcast, my Raycon Everyday Earbuds Classics are always with me. 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And right now, they're 20% off. This is good. 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All right. So you're buying a new car. Did you use AI?
17: Yes, but I didn't like it at all.
1: Why not?
17: I was trying to use AI to find pricing, and nothing was current. Everything. And in the car game, a car could be available now. By the time you get to the dealership, it could be sold. Everything was old.
1: Well, you were probably using the wrong prompt.
17: Probably.
1: I mean, because everything that you get is always dependent upon having the right prompt. And so what you want to do is say, act as my car deal auditor. Okay. Review this quote line by line, vehicle information, location, quote, comparable listings. And then you can ask AI to separate the required taxes and government fees from dealer fees. And there's always those add-ons. And then you want to say flag anything that looks inflated, duplicated, optional, or suspicious. And then that's when someone's going to come back and like dealer prep fees. Okay.
17: Right. But that's going over something you already have in hand.
1: Right.
17: Trying to use it as a search to see what was out there, I found very unsuccessful.
1: How long ago did you do that?
17: When did we get Mackenzie's car? Probably 7 months ago.
1: It's a lot better now.
17: Okay. I'd be curious to try it again the next time I buy a car.
1: Because I AI'd a shelving unit that I wanted to put near the front door.
17: Uh-huh.
1: And I said, you know, and it put like this beautiful vase in there. And I was like, where did you get that boss, Claude? And then it came back with all the different options to buy it.
17: Okay.
1: So we want to try again.
17: I mean, it changes every single day how better AI gets.
1: How fast it changes.
17: Absolutely.
1: It's just phenomenal. Listen, if you've got kids headed back to school, I've got some new ways that you can track them. And we've got more phone calls here on the Kim Komando Show.
3: 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The feds want to know where those maps end up. FYI, new imports only. Still for Roomba, this news really sucks. 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
1: 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Let's see, DJ in Tulsa, Oklahoma. Hi there, DJ.
19: Hello, Kim. How are you?
1: I'm good. What's going on?
19: Well, I agreed to have a tracking pod in my Jeep so I could have cheaper insurance, and it tracks me everywhere I drive and things. And my ex is a stalker, and my question is there any way that he could hack into that pod and follow me?
1: Now, what do you mean your ex is a stalker?
19: He stalks me all the time. He shows up at places that he shouldn't be that I'm at, and I can see him driving behind me sometimes.
1: Do you feel unsafe?
19: No, the police are aware of it.
1: Okay, all right. So you're just thinking that maybe he is into your Jeep account?
19: Yes.
1: Okay.
19: It's my insurance account.
17: Did you guys share an insurance policy together, or was it two separate?
19: It was two separate.
17: Okay.
1: With the insurance tracker, he'd have to track the insurance company, not the Jeep.
17: Mm-hmm.
1: Okay. Because, you know, if you didn't share the accounts, then he wouldn't have access to that. Have you done like a sweep around the Jeep itself?
19: No, I have not.
1: Yeah, you might want to look for a tracker that he may have planted there. A lot of times, okay. And you know, they like a simple air tag, or there could just be another type of GPS tracker. It's not just, a lot of people are like, well, you know, the air tag's not being found by my iPhone. Well, because there are 50 other, you know, type of trackers that are available on the market. And a lot of them are made in India and China. You know, just a quick side note, a friend of mine was getting tracked by his ex. And by going through getting different subpoenas and credit card records and things like that, it was determined, and with police help, it was determined that this tracker was made in India. And so the tracker was on his car. In the wheelbarrow, by the way, using like a type of Gorilla tape.
17: Okay.
1: And so in order for him to prove that this tracker was tracking him and to get the records, because it was made in India, he had to hire a lawyer in India that would go after the tracking company in India to give him those records.
17: Did he get them?
1: Yes.
17: I'm sure it cost a pretty penny.
1: He said it was actually not very expensive.
17: Okay.
1: It was a couple of $1,000s. But compare that to an attorney in the United States that's charging $750 an hour. But I just thought that was super interesting. So we always talk about how we, you know, it's air tags or tile trackers, but there could be anything. So that's why you want to do a full sweep under the wheel wells, the bumpers, the EBD port, under the seats. A bona fide mechanic can actually do a sweep. That would be the first step. And then obviously just want to make sure that, you know, that you change the Wi-Fi password at the house.
19: I did.
1: Okay, and any other type of accounts that you may have shared, just make sure that you shut those down accordingly too, because that's where a lot of people get tripped up, is that they're with a person and then they break up and then they don't change the password to the router.
17: Yeah, I didn't. I was in multiple relationships since my divorce. I never changed it.
1: Like, how many relationships? One a week?
17: We don't have to go into details. I made the same mistake. I'm being vulnerable here. Don't kick me while I'm down.
1: I'm just, you know, let's just say that, you know, you ought to go to confession a little bit, okay? There's a lot going
17: That's
1: on.
17: That's what I changed my password to.
1: You know, there's a story going around that this woman was getting divorced, and when they were going to trial, the judge said, is there anything else that you want from your ex-husband? And she said, the Netflix password. Okay. And he made the ex-husband give her the Netflix password and promised that he'd never change it.
17: It's only a couple, $14 a month. That's not that bad.
1: Hey, have you got kids going back to school? There's some new ways that you can put, speaking of trackers, on them here on the Kim Komando Show. There's really only three major wireless networks in America, and they charge a premium because they can. 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
17: Yeah, my kids have been in school for 3 weeks already.
1: I think that's nuts. But if you're trying to watch your kid, my niece called me. She's like, oh, okay, I'm worried about my son. He's going to kindergarten for the first time. So that's where I came up with this idea to talk about it. Skechers now make kids' sneakers with a hidden AirTag slot built right into the shoe. Kids will lose the backpacks. They're not going to lose their feet.
17: Right.
1: If they don't need new shoes, there are AirTag bracelets that look like a little watch band. They're about $10. You can actually put one inside a stuffed animal that maybe goes everywhere. There are iron-on pockets for the inside of jackets, but here's my favorite. A foam insole with a cutout. It slips right into the sneakers that they already own. Setup just takes a minute. Just name the tag and check the location. Now, AirTags need an iPhone, Android, Samsung that has the smart tag. Tile does the same job. 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Peace of mind for about $10 a shoe. 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
17: Okay. And it's not too bulky, and it's curved. An AirTag is curved. It'll be comfortable. It's not going to interfere with the kid.
1: No, and then you know where your kid is all the time.
17: All the time.
1: Hey, if you haven't already, make sure that you join a million folks who get my free 5-star rated newsletter at getkim.com.
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25: Wildfires rage in the Pacific Northwest. I'm Carmen Roberts, Fox News. Thousands of families have evacuated as fast-moving wildfires tear through the eastern Washington state, and the National Guard has joined the fight.
26: It's a tragedy what we're seeing over there. I think when the sun sets and the sun rises in the morning, I think we're going to be in shock to see some of the scenes that emerge out of there.
25: Washington National Guard General Gent Walsh on Fox News. And fires are also burning in Oregon and Washington State, and 3 major fires burning around Spokane destroyed at least 600 structures, threatened others, and have left thousands of customers without power. Washington Governor Bob Ferguson has declared a statewide emergency and a burn ban as that devastation continues to unfold. Just as another U.S. strike on Iran appeared imminent, President Trump hit the brakes. He says his Gulf allies pressed him to pursue talks. Fox's Trey Yingst is in Tel Aviv.
13: Overnight, President Trump posted to True Social saying that Iran and other Middle Eastern countries asked that he hold off any attack in that the perimeters of a deal has been agreed to. He went on to say this would include the immediate, complete, and total opening of the Hormuz Strait and an end to Iran's nuclear threat. Reports indicate that assurances were made by Iran's foreign minister, one of the country's top negotiators. Secretary Rubio told Fox News that while these negotiations unfold, the regime must change their behavior.
27: The regime has to change. You may not have a regime change, but the regime has to change. The Iranian regime traditionally has been expeditionary. In essence, their view is they don't want to just govern Iran. They want to govern the region.
13: We have been here before, the Iranians saying that they want a deal, and then the war resumes.
25: And in other news, we have about 4,400 flight attendants at Canada's second largest airline who went on strike today at WestJet. America's listening to Fox News.
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0: After a beautiful sunny Sunday afternoon, temperatures starting to heat back up. We'll start Monday beautifully. 68 degrees our low, we'll climb to 96. And then Tuesday, Wednesday, and Thursday, high temps right back up close to 100. I'm Chief Meteorologist James Adelot for Fox 23 and 102.3 KRMG, Tulsa's News and Talk.
1: Nightmare.
3: What happened? Oh,
1: well, this goes back a couple years. Mm-hmm. I was on a flight from Kahului, Maui to Phoenix, Arizona.
3: That's a long one.
1: Okay, almost 6 hours, depending upon how the wind is. The woman next to me played Candy Crush the whole time.
3: With the music?
1: Yes. No headphones, no earbuds.
3: I thought they didn't allow that. Okay. I thought they put the kibosh on that.
1: So I just had on my noise-canceling headphones, mm-hmm. but it was just, even then, you could hear, like, and just, like, sneaks right in. Sure. And then it's, like, the irritating. I even asked her, I said, can you turn that down just a little bit? She goes, I paid the same amount as you did for this flight, lady. And I'm like.
3: Sounds like a peach.
1: I know. Like, well, that's the aloha spirit right there. United Airlines says that they have a new rule because it's not just with them and not just with me. I was on Hawaiian Airlines. A woman got kicked off an American Airlines flight for playing a video out loud.
3: Yeah, that's what I said. I thought the airlines put a squash to this. You can't have devices making noise.
1: Well, United Airlines has a new rule. I'm going to tell you what the rule is.
3: Okay.
1: But this woman that I was telling you about, an American, she started like arguing. That's probably why you thought.
3: Right.
1: Okay. And then the police had to come. They had to escort her off the plane. I mean, it was the whole thing. And the passengers clapped when the cops took her off the plane.
3: No one likes being delayed by anyone on a flight. Just get me where I'm going.
1: Now, the woman said she only played the video for 30 seconds. Liar.
3: Of course not.
1: Liar. I wonder if she was the Candy Crush woman.
3: It could have been.
1: Could have been the same one.
3: She's a serial audio player.
1: Hey, let's talk about NetSuite. 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Passengers must use headphones for audio and video.
3: Yep.
1: Or you can be refused to travel temporarily or permanently. Now, if you get caught without headphones, you can be kicked off the plane.
3: I was just on Alaska, and right before we took off, they announced no audio can be heard by anyone else on the plane.
1: I love that.
3: It just makes sense. You're so close together.
1: Now, if you forget your earbuds, flight attendants will give you some for free.
3: Really? Mm-hmm. I'm going to forget them on purpose then. Just get a collection.
1: Rumor is that they also press a button and inject you out of your seat.
3: Oh, well, then maybe I'll bring
1: them. Oh, my God. In a few minutes, I'm going to tell you about the longest flight that you could take.
3: From anywhere in the world to anywhere in the world?
1: Oh, yeah. We're going to talk about this because it's a doozy.
3: I think that you should take that flight and play Candy Crush the entire time. Full volume. Just as a social experiment.
1: I do Angry Birds.
3: Even what?
1: Because it's even more irritating.
3: Exactly.
1: And on that happy note, welcome, ladies and gentlemen. I'm Kim Komando, America's beloved digital goddess. And joining me is N50 AM, is now broadcasting the Kim Komando Show from noon to 3 p.m.
3: And you live in that part of the country, don't you?
1: I do, part-time, not full-time.
3: Right.
1: I mean, never full-time.
3: And so you can connect to that community.
1: I'd love that.
3: You know, you love their baseball team, which is the...
1: The OJs.
3: Oh, my gosh.
1: No, the Dodgers. Even I knew that.
3: The OJs.
1: Even I know the LA Dodgers. I forget who I was sitting next to on an airplane years ago. Tommy Lasorda.
3: Oh, yeah. That was a long time ago.
1: Yes, I was on an airplane. I sat next to him. And I didn't know it. I didn't know anything about anything. And he's like, he was sitting there going like, do you know who I am?
3: Did he really?
1: Yes. And I'm like, yeah, I know.
3: Somewhat famous.
1: And then he says yes. And then he's like, do you want to sign to baseball? I'm like, okay.
3: I'm going to start doing that. I'm going to play Candy Crush on planes and just start signing baseballs for people. Just randomly.
1: Yeah, just out of the blue. I still have it too, by the way.
3: Of course you do. It's Tyler Sorda.
1: All right. So let's start with the Meta glasses. Love them, hate them.
3: I think they are a nothing burger. I still have yet to know someone that wears them and uses them on a regular basis.
1: Okay, if you don't know, they're made by Meta, obviously. Uh-huh. They look like Ray-Bans, and they can project on the lens like if you go want to turn left or right, it can do auto translations on the fly. But the big deal is that they have a camera built in.
3: Right.
1: And that's what a lot of people are talking about. 7 million pairs were sold last year. I think that's a lot. I mean, it's starting to gain some traction. The first 3 months of 2026 alone matched all of 2024 sales. And the catch is that the person next to you may be filming you at a public place and you have no idea. And let's say you do something stupid in the supermarket mm-hmm. or on the street, then suddenly you're part of a viral video.
3: Now, you say you have no idea. Isn't there supposed to be a light on that shows when...
1: It's a teeny, teeny, tiny light.
3: Okay, so it's not...
1: And when... Yeah. You can't really see it. And then if you can mask it by just putting a little piece of tape over it or a marker.
3: Oh, yeah. There's this guy on social media who takes them and disconnects it, but it doesn't mess with the software. Because they're supposed to be, if you break the light off, it doesn't use the camera. But he's got a workaround.
1: There's all kinds of
3: and
1: workaround.
3: He charges people like $150 to do it to their Meta glasses on Facebook Marketplace.
1: Nice.
3: And people are doing it.
1: And Meta, it's for sale on Meta Marketplace.
3: Exactly.
1: I'm surprised it's not not an add-on by Mark Zuckerberg. You know, although that would be Apple. There's always, anytime you buy something from Apple, it's like, don't you want this and this and this and this and this. Anyway, back to the Meta glasses. I was on a tangent, but I'm back right now. There's also on social media, it's spreading that if you think that somebody's recording you, and by the way, somebody does have to like touch the edge of the glasses.
3: Okay.
1: That what you should do is start playing the song Let It Go from Disney.
3: From Elsa?
1: Yes.
3: And Frozen?
1: Yes.
3: Why that song?
1: Because if they try to upload it, the social media platforms are going to tag it as copyright infringement.
3: So this is our workaround?
1: Yes.
3: The big way to avoid this is by playing Disney music because of lawyers?
1: Yes, that's what it is. So you can say, it wasn't me, it was someone Elsa.
3: Wow.
1: Meanwhile, this is really crazy. I love 404 Media. By the way, folks, if you're looking for like unbiased journalism online, you really ought to check out 404 Media. They had a story up there the other day about an iMessage that scanned a dog as being nude.
3: Well, it's not wrong.
1: Okay. The journalist there got a video of his friend's dog laying on her back, paws in the air, and the owner rubbing her belly. The iMessage on Apple says that the video was inappropriate and blurred it out.
3: I didn't even know that there was that kind of security on there.
1: That's the thing. A lot of people don't realize this. The scan happens on the device, which they say sounds more private than, you know, snooping in the cloud. But it still means that your phone is judging all your attachments.
3: So if I tried to send a naked photo, it would blur it to the recipient?
1: Yes.
3: Wow. Do I know this? Does it alert you? Does it say, hey, this is inappropriate, we're editing it? Or does it just edit it and send the photo?
1: I don't know. I've never sent a naked pic, so
3: yeah,
1: I don't know.
3: I can't. Let's bring in a dog. Can we bring in a dog not in a tuxedo so we can take a picture?
1: Listen, that dog was wearing a full fur coat.
3: Oh, yeah.
1: Oh.
3: There have been two real bad ones to start this hour.
1: They get better.
3: they only can.
1: If you can't afford an Apple iPhone, they have a new shtick for you that you can lease it through Klarna. About $12 a month. Lease goes for 36 months. And just a soft credit check. The score doesn't drop. At the end of the lease, you can buy the phone or give it back.
3: This sounds bad.
1: $12.
3: Because I'm going to have to give it back, but it's theirs.
1: Exactly.
3: So when any information that I put on there...
1: Well, you'd have to erase all that.
3: ...is theirs.
1: Well, of course.
3: So, again, I'll say, this sounds bad.
1: This sounds really bad. Let's see, there's a termination fee. You can upgrade early. Three missed payments, and they turn off your phone.
3: Okay. They're connected to me at all times.
1: Yes.
3: So it is not my phone. Not only is it not my phone, they're living on my phone.
1: Okay, yes.
3: I will say it for a third time. This sounds bad.
1: This sounds really bad. It's so easy to write a book with AI. And that's why I thought this stat was really crazy. Researchers sampled 970 self-published novels. What was the percentage that you think were completely AI written?
3: 99.9%.
1: You're right. Almost. 90%. 90% of the books that are being published right now is completely AI.
3: This is because of all social media. It's because of these get-rich-quick schemes. Like, hey, you want to make a ton of money? Write an AI book. Put 400,000 of them on the market, and then if one hits, you'll make some money.
1: Well, this is primarily romance novels.
3: That's even sloppier. I mean, seriously, that's yes. Even more AI slop. And you know AI is going to be pretty generic, I would think, when it comes to romance.
1: Yes.
3: It's not going to be creative, and it's just going to be the same thing over and over and over again.
1: That's the same thing with the Hallmark movie.
3: Yes, that's true.
1: Okay.
3: It's absolutely true.
1: The same formula.
3: But again, now we're looking at two things that are all your fault. You as in women. Men aren't buying romance novels. Men are not watching Hallmark movies. Yeah, you guys are buying and consuming.
1: Excuse me.
3: You are buying and consuming the same thing over and over and over and over again.
1: I have never watched one Hallmark movie, but meanwhile, Christmas in July with Hallmark Channel was all over my house. And it wasn't me.
3: I'm just saying women in general. This is obviously targeted towards women. Not a huge majority of men are buying romance novels.
1: I'll go look up like

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3: Let's do it.
2: Mary in Knoxville, Tennessee. Welcome aboard, Mary.
4: Can't believe I'm talking to you because I've been reading your newsletters for years, literally.
2: Oh, well, thank you.
4: And you give so many tips that I use in that device advice section. I love that part. I download the apps and things that you recommend, and I've never had a problem. So I'm always talking about what I learned from Kim.
2: Well, thank you, Mary.
4: Every day.
2: Thank you, Mary. That's awesome. So what's on your mind today?
4: I'm thinking strongly of getting a camera for the front of my house because of some dogs that they don't actually live in my neighborhood. A neighbor two doors over, her son comes over to help her, and that's been going on for at least a year. I don't know. But he brings his two big dogs and just lets them run.
2: Just like free range? Over. That's it? They just run around?
4: They just run around, yeah. I live in the county, so there's no city law about you have to have a leash or anything.
2: Okay.
4: But it's well populated in the counties.
2: Mary, did the dogs bother you?
4: Oh, yeah. Well, what they do is they tear across the yard that's between my house and that lady's house. And they, in the past, have always just come roaring over here and get about a foot and right in front of me and bark their heads off. And their teeth are huge. Their mouth is huge. They're really scary. So I scream to try to get them to leave. All of a sudden, I'm out in my front, right in front of my house, potting some plants, and I stood up. I didn't even see them coming. They roared up the driveway, and the biggest one promptly bit me on the hand.
3: Oh, my gosh.
4: And I'm not doing anything. I'm quiet. I'm not doing anything except standing up and going to walk away and do something else. And luckily, I had a garden glove on, so he didn't take a whole chunk out of my hand. But 2 weeks later, I'm sitting down on my steps, and I don't know why. I look up. There are the dogs above me.
2: Oh, that's
4: because
2: frightening.
4: I was down a couple steps. Mm-hmm. Doing the same thing.
2: Now, have you told this guy like he needs to like control his dogs?
4: Oh, yeah.
2: Okay, so
4: yeah.
2: Obviously that's
4: so
2: not going to happen.
4: One of the dogs jumped off the little walkway onto the ground, came around to the side, and bit my foot.
3: This is ridiculous.
2: Yeah, this is crazy.
4: I have a puncture wound through my well, it's a, you know, a summer shoe, not leather, but
3: can you call the cops?
2: Yeah, it seems like you should be able to call the police over this.
4: Oh, I did. I should have called him the first time to make a record.
2: So are you calling me because you were trying to figure out maybe some tech to be alerted when they show up?
4: Yeah, well, and specifically a camera, because at this point in time, what I'm after is a record of them being on my property.
2: All right, so here's what we have. There's something called a Eufy Solo Cam. That's a good one. That's a really good pick if you can get Wi-Fi out there. It also works on solar, so we're going to, you know, make sure that we have, you know, power or anything like that. Link is also another good one. It works on LTE. So if there's no Wi-Fi, that's a great option for you. Then there's, you know, there's also some ways that you can not just record, but maybe you might want to augment that is by using ultrasonics. And this is like a little handheld device that when the dogs are coming near you, it does that frequency that makes the dogs run away.
3: Oh, yeah.
4: Oh, so I would have to carry it around with me. Is that what you're saying?
2: Yeah, it's really small. It's not big. Now, now because you mentioned the yard and the garden and all this other stuff, this one's kind of crazy. Okay. It's called the Orbit Yard Enforcer. Okay, so what you do is you put it where the dogs might be coming with a garden hose. Uh-huh. And when it detects the movement from the dog, the sprinkler goes off. And then after a couple of times, the dogs don't like that, so they just run away. And then
4: it turns on the water.
2: Yeah, so those are two different options for you. So you got the camera, you got the ultrasonic handhold, and then you got the Orbit Yard Enforcer.
3: That's right, Mary. It's time to bite back.
2: Yes, you will not be
3: those dogs.
2: You will not be deterriored.
3: Oh boy. Oh boy. Please keep reading the newsletter, Mary. They're not all that bad.
2: Hey, those are 5-star rated. 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
2: Here's the thing about artificial intelligence. 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
6: Fox News, I'm Roger Stern. The U.S. is once again pausing its attacks on Iran. Fox's Alex Hogan.
7: President Trump posted on Truth Social, "We have just been asked by Iran and other Middle Eastern countries to hold off any attack in the parameters of a deal that has been agreed to. That would include the immediate, complete, and total reopening of the Hormuz Strait and an end to Iran's nuclear threat."
6: The president has paused attacks before, predicting a settlement that never happened. The head of a fast food company speaking out after three people were shot to death at her outlet in Twin Falls, Idaho.
8: In and out, President Lindsay Snyder confirmed at least one employee was killed in the shooting. She said, "My heart is broken. We lost one of our beautiful associates."
6: Fox's Rebecca Kander, the suspected shooter is dead. No word on a motive. 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
11: After a beautiful sunny Sunday afternoon, temperatures starting to heat back up. We'll start Monday beautifully, 68 degrees our low, but climb to 96. And then Tuesday, Wednesday, and Thursday, high temps right back up close to 100. I'm Chief Meteorologist James Adelot for Fox 23 and 102.3 KRMG, Tulsa's News and Talk.

0: 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All right. So when all of these acronyms get together, you know that it's bad.
1: Okay.
0: The FBI.
1: Yeah.
0: The NSA.
1: Oops.
0: The CISA.
1: I'm in trouble.
0: They said that Russia's FSB is breaking into home and small office routers to watch traffic and cover its footprints.
1: Oh, shocker.
0: Yes. So
1: we needed all those government organizations to know that Russia's spying on us.
0: You know how much money it cost us to put this report together?
1: Tens of millions of dollars.
0: Exactly. They could have just called us.
1: Right. Yep. So the answer is yep.
0: Yep. There you go.
1: KIM said yes.
0: And here's what it is. Older models. This is the official.
1: You've said this time and time again.
0: Hello. Says that they are easy prey. So you want to update your firmware. And if you can't update the router's firmware, you got to get rid of it.
1: A matter of fact, you said this on the show like 6 weeks ago. And I went out and got a new one.
0: Did you?
1: Yep.
0: That's good. Did you give it like a unique password?
1: Oh, yeah. There's spaces in it and commas and apostrophes.
0: Okay, here's my favorite one. You set the Wi-Fi password too. You have to follow this.
1: You're going
0: to
1: give the password that everyone should use?
0: Okay, just work with me on this.
1: Gotcha.
0: Okay. And a series of numbers.
1: Okay.
0: 2-444-666-6688-888. So then when someone says, what's the Wi-Fi password? You can say, 1-2-3-4-5-6-7-8. What do you think?
1: I get it. I'm not using it.
0: Frankie in Atlanta, Georgia. Welcome aboard, Frankie. You're looking fabulous today. What's going on with you?
2: Well, at first, I've overheard a conversation of y'all's, and I'm going to tell you frankly, dear, if you don't get the first three Good Witch movies and watch them, I'm demanding your girl card be pulled.
1: Which movies?
0: Which ones?
2: The Good Witch. First three Good Witch. After that, it gets too treacly.
1: Are those Hallmark movies?
2: Yeah.
1: You're saying the story falls off on the fourth one?
2: I wouldn't say necessarily. It's probably more they're having to bring in more characters, and that just wrecks the place. But Catherine Bell was awesome. You never know, is she actually a witch or not? It's just things happen, she knows about it.
0: Okay, well, I'm going to have to watch it now.
1: Yeah, you have to. Listen, after that review, you must. At least the first three.
0: Well, thank you for that, Frankie. How can I help you?
2: I turned in a little piece I wrote talking about my interactions with AI. And apparently y'all seem fit to maybe give me a reach out and give me a talking
0: to. Oh, okay, yeah. So you sent me a note, and we invited you here on the show. So tell us what happened.
2: Like I say in the thing, that I've been using AI. I was thinking of abusing it, but according to AI, there's no resource to use up, you know. But anyway, I was sitting there on a long Saturday night chat with him. You know, we review movies and mythology and all that stuff. But he all of a sudden said, you have heart trouble. And no, I don't, you know, like I said. But anyway, I was asking him why he thought that. He wouldn't reply. But he said, you really need to call 911. Now, that was as far as the medical advice went.
0: Wow.
2: So I told him, well, I'll just go lay down for a while because, you know, I'd been stretched out probably 19, 20 hours, you know, from the day, from the morning that I woke up till then. But I went and laid down, turned the light out, and the Michelin man was sitting on the corner of my bed. And, I mean, it's the thing, you know, the face on Mars thing, the human brain's wired to identify a face.
0: Right.
2: It just does that. So I kind of sit up in bed and reach for the chain on the ceiling fan light, turn it on, boof, it's gone. Anyway, I turn the light off, it comes right back. So I get up, go to the bathroom and sit there and pontificate a little bit. And I notice the towel's dripping kind of like a waterfall, except then I got to study on the bottom edge. Well, it never went low. It just stayed there on the rack, but the texture of the terry towel was just like it was dripping.
1: So you were just having all these hallucinations?
2: Yeah, and the thing is, I was cognitive enough to know they were hallucinations.
0: Oh, that's weird.
2: You know, when you think about it, because I dialed 911, and I told them that I was having a medical problem, and they come out here, four of them come out here, two guys and two girls. We like to stay balanced here. But I had in the, waiting for the 10 minutes or so that it took them to get here, because I live out in the country, I've gotten my medications and flashed them all to AI. And what it turned out to be is that they had me on the blood pressure medication for like 10 years. They added something at my request to deal with a little depression that I felt might give me a little more drive and ambition, because I said, here I am, the worst couch potato you ever seen. But
1: so what was it about your conversation with AI
0: that it said
1: that it knew something was going on?
2: He detected it through the heuristics and through my telegraphy fist.
0: Whoa.
1: Whoa.
0: Okay.
1: Can you translate for that for Kim? Obviously, I know what it means, but if you could explain it to Kim, that'd be awesome.
2: In the first days of telegraphy, the operators got to where they could tell, well, gosh, Joe must have been drinking last night because he's a little off, you know, and it's clicking, clacking and whatnot.
0: Oh, so his, so your normal patterns of speech and the way that you would normally interact with the AI was different, and then that's when the AI told you to to call 911. And then the EMTs came along, and they found what an interaction between these two medications?
2: Well, actually, it was speculation kind of on everybody's part. Even AI said, well, you know, there have been cases reported of interactions between these two things. What was peculiar, though, was the second medication. I'd been taking a 150 milligram tablet every day. I had already prearranged with my doctor to increase. I said, let's increase the dosage because I really am not feeling anything. And what's the point of taking it if I can't tell I'm taking it? Mm-hmm. But I started taking two of the 150s until I'd used that bottle up. It was like 18 of them in there, so that was quite a
0: few. What were you taking? What was the name of it?
2: The second one was Wellbutrin.
0: Wellbutrin, okay. Well, so
2: I can't remember the first one. I could look it up for you.
0: No, that's okay. That's okay. I'm just curious. So that is really, that's really something.
2: Well, listen now. I was taking two of the 150s. I didn't have any problems. But they shipped a 300 milligram single. I think I was into the fourth day of taking one of them a day. Now, it could be in, like I say, I've been staying up late, you know, and I don't feel stressed because I live alone. I've got no one to report to. I don't intend to work another day of my life so I can get out of it.
0: So if AI comes back to you again and says, call 911, are you going to hesitate?
2: I'm going to want to know what the rationale is for it.
0: Mm-hmm. That would make sense.
2: So AI is wrong. I mean, you can sit there all day and pick out errors from AI. I can't say they're massive. Just hope they ain't designing the new Superdome with it. Well, you remember the first Pentiums, the 96 Pentium flaws?
1: No.
2: The worst hit was the architectural firms.
0: Well, Frankie, thanks for coming on and telling us your story, because, you know, but it's just a word of advice to everybody. I mean, if you're feeling bad, AI is not a doctor.
1: Right? No, but
0: it's interesting that it detected that there was
1: something. It picked up on something, and he was seeing Michelin men and melting towels, so there was something there. Hope it's not designing the new Superdome. That's hilarious.
0: He's a character, isn't he?
1: He's great.
0: Frankie, you're welcome back on the show anytime. Hey, you know that glow that you see on people who just seem to radiate health? 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
0: So last weekend, I gave Barry a blue pen and a piece of paper, and I said, draw a monster. He said, sure. I mean, that's when you know you've been married a long time.
1: Sure, right? No questions. She needs a monster again.
0: I'm just going to try. Oh, and I told this story in the newsletter. Somebody said, he just drew a picture of you in the morning.
1: Oh,
0: so
1: that's
0: mean.
1: A good joke.
0: That was not. I hated that joke. So then I used something called Gemini's Storybook.
1: Okay.
0: And it's this really great tool. You can take a picture that your kid has drawn and have it turn into a whole story.
1: Do we have it? Do you have the visuals of Barry's monster? Why is his monster a killer ham radio? That's not going to connect to kids at all. Is that his monster, the purple guy?
0: Yeah, so I gave the monster to Google Gemini, and I told it a story. I said, I want Ziggy, that's mm-hmm. who we named it, to tell a story about how he was getting frustrated by using his phone and his tablet, and he couldn't find a charger, and then he realized that he should really go outside and play.
1: Oh.
0: With all of his friends. So that's the basis of the story. So if you have a hand-drawn character that maybe one of your kids did, or maybe you did, and mm-hmm. you want to turn into a story, is that if you hit commando.com and just search for Ziggy, it'll pop up, you'll see the book, and all the steps along the way.
1: That's really cool.
0: Yeah, it's really, really a lot of fun. Just don't ask for an AI for a monster made of cheese, because that's Frankenstein's
1: monster. Don't laugh. You're laughing at your own joke that I just delivered the punchline.
0: We have more of the show coming up.
1: What?
0: Right now, somewhere near you, a camera snapped your license plate. One of almost 120,000 privately owned traffic cams nationwide. Legal? 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I'm Kim Komando for NetSuite. 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
6: Another pause. I'm Roger Stern, Fox News. The U.S. pausing attacks on Iran again, hoping to reach a peace agreement. Here's Fox's Alex Hogan.
7: Yesterday, the president spoke with the crown prince about the concerns of escalation in the region, and President Trump posted on Truth Social, writing in part, quote, "We have just been asked by Iran and other Middle Eastern countries to hold off any attack in the parameters of a deal that has been agreed to. That would include the immediate, complete, and total reopening of the Hormuz Strait and an end to Iran's nuclear threat." So no deal has been reached yet. Democrats today say that there is no clear plan out of this conflict, calling the back and forth escalatory.
6: We've seen pauses like this before, only to have the fighting resume because there was no agreement. We're waiting to learn more about yesterday's fatal shooting at an In-N-Out Burger in Twin Falls, Idaho. Three people died.
8: Cell phone videos capture dozens of employees running from the building Saturday afternoon and the possible suspect carrying a long rifle. The police chief called it a chaotic scene, but has not yet identified the suspect or a potential motive.
9: The suspected shooter in this incident is deceased. He was nearby on the scene there. We are working to try to ascertain his identity and the motivations behind that.
8: In a statement, In-N-Out President Lindsay Snyder confirmed at least one employee was killed in the shooting. She said, "My heart is broken. We lost one of our beautiful associates tonight. She was taking care of our most important asset, our customers, and her life was taken by a disgusting human who doesn't value the lives of others or his own."
6: Fox's Rebecca Castor. Flight attendants, WestJet, Canada's second largest airline, have gone on strike. The issue is pay. The union represents 4,400 attendants. 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
14: 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Now it's your turn.
15: After lots of sun through Sunday afternoon, temperatures climbing tomorrow. After starting at a beautiful 68 degrees, we'll climb to 96 for the high. And then the sunshine pushes us back to triple digits Tuesday, high near 100. Same for Wednesday and Thursday, too. I'm Chief Meteorologist James Edelot for Fox 23 and 1023 KRMG Tulsa's News and Talk.
16: Stop using this one emoji, but I can't because when I double click on a Slack message, it appears automatically.
17: It's your number one used emoji?
16: It seems like it because everybody sends me something. I'm like, oh yeah, thumbs up.
17: Oh, you're old.
16: I know, but it's programmed. It's like da da da da da da da.
17: Amelia was writing a text to her mom, but it was from me. I was like, hey, send your mom this text, and I, you know, dictated her what to say, and then she goes, should I end it with punctuation and a thumbs up so she knows it's from an old guy?
16: Well, I love that. We have 9 new emojis coming. I'm going to tell you what some of them are, and then you can guess to see what it actually means.
17: All right.
16: Okay. A cracking face.
17: A cracking face. I have no idea. Like, you're laughing so hard your face is breaking?
16: No, you're panicked.
17: Oh.
16: You have anxiety.
17: I won't use that one.
16: The eraser. The eraser.
17: My mistake, I type out Toto and I meant to type out Toot and I put the eraser there.
16: Yeah, something that you want to take back.
17: Okay.
16: You know, that's it. A monarch butterfly.
17: No idea. Unless
16: take
17: it's,
16: a guess. Come
17: I
16: on.
17: Just saw a butterfly.
16: Romantic vibes.
17: Oh,
16: romantic.
17: Get out of town.
16: A lighthouse. I saw this and I thought, there have been so many times in my life where I thought, if only I had a lighthouse emoji.
17: Really? That's great. I'm glad that they've met your needs. Shine a light on something, like clarify.
16: You know what? That's actually good.
17: Is it right?
16: Pretty much. It's like I have an idea.
17: Ooh.
16: Okay.
17: No, an idea is a light bulb. It's not as big as a lighthouse.
16: It's a bigger idea.
17: I got a big idea.
16: How about a pickle?
17: You're in a pickle. I got a situation that I don't know how to get out of. I'm in a pickle.
16: It's kind of a big deal.
17: Stop.
16: I'm going to tell you about what the most misunderstood emojis are in just a second. 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Okay, according to Get Geeked, we're going to go from number five to number one. These are the ones that people get completely wrong.
17: Sure.
16: Okay. The crying face. The like crying
17: the
16: face.
17: The tears coming just one, straight down?
16: Just one. No, just one little tear coming out of.
17: That means you're sad.
16: No. I didn't know this either.
17: I definitely use that one for. But, like, I'm not super sad. Like, I'm not devastated. I'm just, like, a little sad. Like,
16: no, you're not even in the ballpark.
17: What is that? Okay.
16: It's a sleepy face.
17: No, it's not.
16: It says in anime and manga, it means that someone's in a deep, peaceful sleep.
17: What are they, drooling? Is that drooling coming out of the mouth?
16: No, actually, I didn't want to say it on the air, but it's a snot bubble.
17: That's gross.
16: So now every time you look at that, you'd be like, ew.
17: He's so sad, he's blowing snot bubbles.
16: The angry face, that's the guy that, you know, has like two clouds coming out of his nose.
17: Right.
16: It's not if you're mad. It says it's a look of triumph, that the nose steam is a classic Japanese symbol for victory.
17: That's so weird that both of those, when you look at American culture, we interpret it differently. That, to me, is someone huffing like they're
16: angry. That's what I thought. I thought, too. Yes. The sassy hair flip is coming in at number three. That's if you want to drop an attitude.
17: But that's what that is, right?
16: No, it means, how can I help you?
17: No, it doesn't. Oh, my gosh.
16: Okay, the shooting star. The shooting star. What do you think that means?
17: I didn't even know that there was a shooting star emoji, so I'm learning something right now.
16: I've used that a lot, because I figure, like, with me, oh, I'm a shooting star.
17: Oh, okay, so you think it's a way to gloat or self-describe.
16: Not really. I thought it was, like, magical, but it means that you're dizzy. These are so wrong.
17: They're so vague.
16: Okay, then look at the, now, explain that final emoji, what the woman's doing.
17: It's basically like the top half of a ballet dancer. If she was going to do a spin around move where you put your fingers together above your head and make almost like a halo or a sun over yourself.
16: Yes. What do you think that means?
17: I'm dancing. Looks like a dancing lady.
16: It's supposed to mean that you're okay.
17: What?
16: I've been using all of these wrong.
17: First of all,
16: I'm sticking with a thumbs up.
17: The time it would take to find that emoji, I can just type okay.
16: There is that. It's or not even the O, just the K.
17: Right, exactly. No, you can't do K. That's rude.
16: Yes.
17: I found that out the hard way.
16: Oh, did you get yelled at?
17: Oh, got yelled at multiple times. I'm like, it's just like, okay, got it. Okay, it's not. No, it's rude. It's so rude to do K.
16: Is that the Gen Alphas that you have in your house?
17: Yes, don't do K. And don't do an uppercase K, because then you're really a jerk.
16: And then don't put a period.
17: Old guy.
16: Old guy. Hey, on that happy note, welcome, ladies and gentlemen. It's called the Kim Komando Show because I'm America's beloved digital goddess. Kim Komando here with you once again, and that's Andrew Babinski. And we want to say a big hello and a shout out to all of our new listeners in Southern California who are now hearing us on KEIB 1150 AM Saturdays, noon to 3 p.m.
17: Snot bubble, really?
16: Yes.
17: Oh, that's so heartbreaking. I got to stop using that one.
16: All right, let's talk about Gen Alpha in school. I think this is amazing. Is that they're now coming out with new schools, because the way that we are educating our youth doesn't really make sense anymore.
17: Okay.
16: Because think about this. How many times have you used biology? Well, not in that sense, but I mean, how about chemistry? Chemistry.
17: Don't mean to brag, but.
16: Chemistry.
17: Obviously, when you're baking, you use chemistry.
16: No, I mean, talking about where you have the periodic table, where you're like, oh, let me reference.
17: You're right. Zero times.
16: Yes, exactly. I'm thinking about, you know, I mean, I learned how to code, which I think it taught me how to think, and not really code.
17: But you don't use that anymore?
16: Well, you know, what's funny is I have programmed an agent, and a lot of that is coding.
17: Okay.
16: And I also did a script, a triage script. Oh, this is so funny. So I thought, okay, I'm going to code an agent to go through my email and then categorize my email so that it would be like, this is urgent, these are scams. These are things that you need to reply to. Here's things that you missed the day before that you should have replied to. Because I had like 3,400 unread messages, right, which is just stupid and ridiculous. And I figured
17: they'd never get caught up.
16: No, and I figured, you know, if they really wanted me, they'd call me or text me.
17: Sure.
16: You know? And so I had it. So I was so excited about it because it took me like 6 hours to really fine tune this. And Barry comes and he's like, what are you doing? I explained it all to him. He's like, can you do my email? I'm like, yeah, sure, someday. So it's running like for like 3 days. It's perfect. I get a note from my editor at the Daily Mail. Hi, Stacey, if you're listening or watching. And she's like, you know, I don't really understand this sentence. Could you elaborate on it? Okay, so AI read that and then wrote my reply.
17: Oh, wow.
16: And sounded just like me elaborating on
17: it. But did you know that it responded? Like, yes. Are you going to be a month from now?
16: No, here's what it does. I have it so that it goes through all the drafts. Uh-huh. I mean, it just puts all the replies in drafts.
17: Oh, and then you just double check
16: send. Okay, but I had a day with a little bit of a glitch.
17: What happened?
16: It sent all the notes without me looking at it.
17: What, it sent everything?
16: Yes, it sent like 15 emails.
17: So you didn't program it that great?
16: And a couple of them were really bad. Like one guy's negotiating because he wants more money. It's like, oh, that'd be great. We're totally...
17: Oh, no!
16: Then I had a rhyme note like, that was not me. That was Claude.
17: There's no takey backies. You got to pay the guy.
16: Anyway, let's go back to the school.
17: Sure.
16: Okay, squirrel. So the whole idea is that kids will only do academics, think about it with your kids, 2 hours a day.
17: That's not enough.
16: Okay. So the academics would be math and English and mm-hmm. science, you know, the history, you know, the core curriculum. The remainder of the day is what's called life skills. So they might learn how the stock market works, how to deal with EFTs, how to do a budget, how to cook, how to garden, what it takes to raise a chick, whatever it may be in your particular environment, what you want those kids to learn.
17: Right.
16: And they're calling it the Alpha School. And it's, the teachers are no longer called teachers. They're called guides. And they're going to, because AI is taking over the world.
17: Do you think, though, if you're taking the four basic subjects over 2 hours, that's just 30 minutes apiece. I've talked to this generation. They're not the brightest. Do you think that's enough for them to learn something like algebra?
16: Wait, no. Don't bypass that.
17: Sure.
16: Why do you say they're not the brightest?
17: Because their communication skills are so low because of technology that when you talk to them, they seem like they're unintelligent. And when you're trying to explain something to them, I had a group of kids and I was giving simple instructions and literally the light bulb went off in one of the seven.
16: Because is it the lack of attention?
17: That plus comprehension, plus basic knowledge of things. Like, I took for granted that they would know what two or three things were I was giving in the instructions, and they didn't.
16: Like,
17: and
16: what? Then, give an example.
17: Well, we were doing a project. Take this. Oh, go over there and get the grafting calculator, whatever it was. No one knew what it was.
16: Oh.
17: And it took more than 10 minutes to... This was a fun project.
16: Now, they say that students here are getting the top 1% on national tests. The school claims that the kids learn faster.
17: Are these gifted kids, though?
16: They don't say so, but they also get, each kid gets a personal tutor.
17: Okay.
16: So.
17: And I don't mind, disrupting the education system at all.
16: If I had a kid in school, I would send that kid directly there.
17: If you can get results when it comes to the basics that they need to know, especially math, I think math is the most important thing, that and reading and writing that come out of school. In just 30 minutes a day, then I'm all for it.
16: And meanwhile, my alma mater, Arizona State University.
17: Sure.
16: Which I'm in their Hall of Fame. I don't know if you know that.
17: Yeah, you mentioned it about every other week.
16: Not every other week. It's probably like every 10 days.
17: Fair enough.
16: It's math.
17: Yeah, I only had 30 minutes of math a day.
16: They have a new curriculum where you can get a degree in a Bachelor of Arts. You're going to take classes on how to be a content creator.
17: No.
16: How to become an influencer.
17: We need to get rid of influencers, not push them.
16: Learn how to build an audience, how to market yourself, how to measure what works. And then the final class is launching a social media channel and hitting real growth metrics.
17: Ooh.
16: So you're going to spend $40,000 a year for out-of-state tuition.
17: To make $400 a month.
16: Oh, my gosh.

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3: 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All right, new warning out from the FBI this past week is that if you've been scammed, that now you have to watch out for the scammers again because they're impersonating the FBI office, reaching out to you, offering to help you.
4: And they already know. I don't, gullible is such a harsh word to use. Is there another one? Susceptible? Does that sound kinder? They already know you're susceptible to something like this, and so they know they can come after you again.
3: Can you say that again?
4: Susceptible?
3: I just went with gullible.
4: It's easier to say.
3: Gullible would have been a lot better. But they're also using fake IDs.
4: Okay.
3: And so they really are doing. 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
1: 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We are 1023 KRMG, Tulsa's traffic station. 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
3: A mass shooting in Idaho. I'm Carmen Roberts, Fox News. Police in Twin Falls say there are multiple fatalities from a shooting this afternoon at an in-and-out restaurant and that the shooter is dead. Some media reports say three victims died and two were injured. Police Chief Matthew Hicks told reporters they believe the threat is over, but he doesn't have an exact count on the number killed. Iran struck first. It launched a drone barrage on Kuwait today, hitting the U.S. ally after U.S. President Trump vowed to intensify military strikes.
4: We'll be hitting them very hard. And at some point, they're going to say, we just can't take it anymore.
3: And the warning comes as Iran attacked two more commercial ships in the Strait of Hormuz, and Fox's Alex Hogan reports with more.
5: President Trump says that he doesn't fully believe in these negotiations right now.
4: The other day, the five missiles were shot. We knocked them down, but we were in the midst of a negotiation. I mean, I'm waiting for Steve to call me. How's the negotiation going? And instead, I got a call from Pete that they just shot five missiles at one of our bases in Jordan.
5: Yesterday, Trump held the first ever televised cabinet meeting from Camp David. Today, he is here in New Jersey, where he's posting about new back and forth in Todd Blanche's nomination for attorney general.
3: And the U.S. State Department is telling Americans in the Middle East to leave and for others not to travel there. After the late Senator Lindsey Graham of South Carolina was laid to rest, attention shifts to the race for his U.S. Senate seat. One of the several candidates running is Mark Lynch, and he tells Fox News.
6: Our polling showed a year ago that they prefer a successful businessman like myself instead of another career politician or an attorney.
3: Other candidates include two congressmen, a former governor, and interim Senator Darlene Graham. 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
14: Are you ready?
15: Jamie Markley, David Van Camp, and Scott Robbins.
16: We just become best friends.
17: Yep.
15: Making sense of it all.
18: Now I get it.
15: And having some fun.
19: Lighten up, Francis.
15: This is the Markley, Van Camp, and Robbins Show. How about that, huh? It's already Friday. We're excited. I hope you're excited, too. This is the Markley, Van Camp, and Robbins Show. I'm Scott Robbins. Right over there, David Van Camp. Jamie Markley. He takes his vacation time a day or two at a time.
20: Yeah, it's in chunks.
15: That's how it works. Yeah, he does it's there on the employee manual when you get it. Mm-hmm. Take your vacation 1 week at a time.
20: Yeah.
15: 2 weeks at a time, 10 days at a time, or chunks.
20: Yes.
15: And he chose chunks, and that's what he's doing. So he's off for a couple of days. And that list leaves me and Van Camp. And we're gonna try to plow through this thing today and get her done. We're gonna start with Rand Paul.
20: Mm-hmm.
15: And now apparently, and again, Rand Paul is obsessed with Anthony Fauci.
20: Yes.
15: Now, the thing is, I don't even doubt that. I think he is obsessed with Anthony Fauci. I do.
20: Yeah.
15: I think it's for all the right reasons, mind you.
20: I think so, too. Yeah.
15: Yeah. But, I mean, they're trying to make it into this. He's insane. He can't get it. Anyway. We got a clip for you here, and where's this one coming from? Anyway?
20: This is from Fox Business. He was talking about Anthony Fauci and the diary that was released.
21: The most important revelation is not his adoration of celebrities. The most important revelation was that in January of 2020, he said and he knew that the early cases didn't come from the wet market, which made it less likely that it came from nature. But for years, we have clips for years of him continuing to say publicly that it came from the wet market.
22: Yes.
20: Well, including 2 days after he wrote in that little diary of his that, it looks like the wet market may have been an amplifier but was not the source. But two days later, he's on television saying, well, we think that's the source.
15: Right.
20: Yeah.
15: And he knew then. Mm-hmm. It was CYA time almost immediately.
20: Yeah. Now, I think the obsession with fame portion of it is quite amusing and humiliating for Anthony Fauci. But yes, Rand Paul is right. The big controversy is that Anthony Fauci, science's only begotten son, was actually saying one thing in public and believing something completely different, even with the vaccines. He said, look, I don't even feel safe with the vaccines. But then he's going out on national television every day saying, hey, it's time to do what you're told. Go get this COVID vaccine.
15: I saw a clip, and there's a lot of clips going around right now of some of the embarrassing things that were said by news anchors in this country and newsrooms in this country. Then it's terribly embarrassing, and they all should be ashamed of themselves. They're not, but they should be. Anyway, all that being said, so I'm watching this, and a lot of the clips that came up, and they just break your heart when you see them.
20: Yeah.
15: Two clips. One of the elderly looking out windows while their loved ones are outside, you know, waving at them through a closed window. Can't open the window either. Because after all, I mean, you know, germs can penetrate that. So you can't do that. And there they are. And some of these people are dying. And it's just so sad. They wheel the hospital bed up to the window. Good Lord, that's terrible.
20: The other one
15: was little children crying their eyes out because they have to wear these masks. And they're 2 years old, and they're getting a shot. Good Lord, man, what are we doing? Well, I mean, I look back on this time, and I think to myself, man, I should have been much more vocal than I was.
20: Well, and you were pretty vocal.
15: I was, yeah.
20: So, yeah, I mean, it really is a shame what happened. And a lot of it is determined based on where you were in the country.
15: Yes.
20: But, I mean, as much as people like to talk about how, like, open Texas was, for example. Well, I mean, it was closed. I mean, nothing compared to Illinois or New York or California. I mean, it was shut down and there were restrictions put in place. So that you can't whitewash all of that. And all of that was because of the recommendations coming out of the task force, including by Mr. Anthony Fauci. Here's more from Rand Paul.
21: That is the definition of dishonesty.
16: Senator, I got 30 seconds and I want to get this in. Dr. Fauci's diary shows that he took credit for influencing the COVID-19 lockdowns. This entry from March 2020 claims he convinced the mayor of New York City to close schools. But we heard nothing about that from Fauci yesterday, of course. This was extremely detrimental to children, right? Will he ever have to answer for that?
21: Well, not only did he order these things privately, publicly he was saying he didn't do it. And the governors did this, the mayors did it, but he did take credit for it privately. Mm. He talked to all these people privately, and shutting down the schools was based on this 6 feet of distance that he's now admitted there was no science to support it.
16: None at all.
20: Yeah, and going behind President Trump, having private conversations with all of these leaders around the country, and then not to mention, like what the aide to Gavin Newsom told him, according to his own diary, which is, yeah, Gavin Newsom had decided to shut things down because of what he saw you talking about on television.
15: Yeah. Yeah.
20: So, yeah, okay, he doesn't have the authority to shut things down, but he has the authority to give people advice that they followed because they trusted Fauci. And it became a very much, the science versus Donald Trump. And then if you hear some of the things that Trump was talking about, because he wasn't completely anti-lockdown either. By the way, I mean, you can't, I know he's trying to push back on that, but I mean, no, he was critical of Sweden, for example, saying, hey, look, Sweden could have a really bad situation if they don't completely lock down. They didn't.
15: Well, you're buying a story from a person that you feel like is intellectually superior to you in this area.
20: Yeah.
15: And you're going with it because they're in that position. But I mean, so you got to play along with it to a certain extent anyway.
20: Oh, sure. Well, and also, I mean, when you have Fauci out there talking about how irresponsible it is for Trump to even consider opening up before Easter of 2020. Oh, my goodness. This is this terrible thing. I understand. Trump wanted to try to find some sort of middle ground, it looks like.
15: I think so, too. And I think he was hearing it from both sides.
20: Yeah.
15: I mean, in his ear. They were in his ear the whole time.
20: Oh, for sure.
15: Another thing, and Deborah Birx, the scarf lady, mm-hmm. who was, hand in hand with Fauci during the whole thing. We saw her on TV all the time, too.
20: Mm-hmm.
15: And she was saying in an interview that they knew that the 2 weeks to flatten the curve thing was nonsense.
20: Oh, yeah. They knew
15: it when they did it.
20: The way that she talked about it, though, and I think if you go back and check, that was kind of the initial intent, was to say, hey, we're recommending that people just, limit travel and all of that. And then she says, and then all of a sudden we're getting all these reports that schools are going to be shut down and, businesses are going to be closed. And it's like, well, that's not really what we were getting at. Again, also slightly revisionist history
15: exactly.
20: on the part of Dr. Birx.
15: Yes.
20: But she brought up the point, then I come to find out that behind closed doors, Anthony Fauci was the guy ordering the code red all over the place.
15: Yep. Yep. Sure enough.
20: Mm-hmm.
15: Chuck Todd weighed in because as only Chuck Todd can. Was this on his Toddcast?
20: It was on the Chuck Toddcast, actually.
15: Yeah.
20: Yes.
15: Ridiculous name. Okay. Yeah.
20: Yeah. He's very upset that anyone would dare question Anthony Fauci in the manner that Rand Paul is.
15: Oh, sure.
17: He's 85. He's, it's ridiculous that he's being... this is basically Rand Paul, I think, is participating in elder abuse here.
15: Oh, God.
17: That doesn't mean I don't think Fauci should have to answer questions. But releasing the private journals was just gross. That's not fact finding. It was just a public humiliation.
20: Well, I actually think it was fact finding.
15: I disagree. Yeah.
20: Like what we talked about, what we have talked about for the last week and what we just talked about 2 minutes ago. There were a lot of things that Fauci was saying to himself in private that he was not sharing with the rest of the class. That's a problem. And also coordinating with other researchers in the field to try to say, hey, we got to, push away from this whole lab leak thing. But there's one guy in these, and I don't think this was in the diary. It was actually some documents that were released by Rand Paul and by the committee that he chairs. But where there was a researcher saying, I'm surprised this didn't come out of North Carolina. Because apparently they were doing the same kind of research at a bio lab in North Carolina. It's like, okay, so there was a massive cover your keister operation going on with Fauci behind closed doors. So it's not just a public humiliation, but that's how Chuck Todd on the Chuck Toddcast wants to frame it.
17: And, here's the irony here. So what did we learn? Anthony Fauci enjoyed the media attention. You know who else enjoys a lot of media attention? Rand Paul. In fact, if we indicted every single person in Washington who enjoyed being recognized by Barbara Streisand, Julia Roberts, or Kelsey Grammer, there'd be nobody left to serve. So look, it's very frustrating watching all this. We know Rand Paul's obsession is origin of COVID. And we get it. The internet demands one answer. Reality gives us usually two. This virus may have the answer. Everybody may be right. It's very likely. The most likely aspect of this is that the virus originated naturally. It was being studied in a laboratory after already being found naturally. And it all escaped. But the point is,
15: what?
17: Origin and release are not the same thing.
20: Sorry, I'll pause it right there.
15: I have no idea where that theory came from.
20: Yeah, I
15: a new one.
20: Yeah, I had not heard that one. I don't know if he's just if these are sources in his head. I mean, maybe, but I had just not heard that. I mean, I think it seems to be more likely that it was being studied in that lab, yes, and then it got out. But then here's the straw man argument that he brings up on the old Chuck Toddcast.
17: And one doesn't automatically answer the other. And it doesn't do anything to help us prepare for the next pandemic. So look, it is, I just find this thing, it's obvious what it is. It's a political distraction to what's going on right now with Republican Party politics. For Rand Paul, it's just an obsession. It's a grievance. And I think it's a terrible look on him. I genuinely think this is, you know, a pretty thoughtful senator, you know, 60 to 80% of the time.
20: Mm-hmm. And then he goes on from there. I agree that it's an obsession.
15: Well, of course it's an obsession, yes.
20: I think part of it, too, is that Fauci, along with others, did everything they could to try to discredit Rand Paul when he was actually right about a whole lot of things. So there is a personal aspect to that with Rand Paul, I believe. And I, you know, again, we've talked about this before. I don't always like Rand Paul's style, but in this, you know, he's been like a dog with a bone with this whole thing. And I think part of it is because, yes, of course he likes the attention. They all do.
15: Yeah.
20: You know, that's why Bernie Moreno from Ohio was dropping F-bombs at the hearing. He wanted his viral moment.
15: He got it.
20: And he certainly did get it. And I thought it was fairly entertaining because Fauci had to sit there and take it. But yeah, for Rand Paul, remember the NBC story after the moment where Fauci said, Senator Paul, you don't know what you're talking about, or whatever?
15: Yeah.
20: NBC News on the Today Show ran a story on that, but didn't say actually what the lead up to that was, which was damning to Fauci. All they highlighted was that, you know, Fauci went after Rand. So, you know, Rand Paul's like, well, screw this guy. Yes, of course I'm going to be asking these questions.
15: Yeah, well, yeah, he drew first blood, no question. Yeah. But here's the thing, too. I mean, when I'm looking at all this, and Chuck Todd's point is, boy, it was embarrassing. Ann Diary was just embarrassing.
20: Mm-hmm.
15: You don't put it on a freaking government server then, jackass.
20: Oh, I'm glad he did.
15: Mean, if you want this stuff kept to yourself for the next generation to pour through after you're gone, mm-hmm. then you don't put it on a government server. It's open to anybody.
20: Yeah.
15: You dope. So anyway, yeah, that's part of it. I want to get to my second least favorite senator in Illinois.
20: Mm-hmm.
15: I hate them both, but this time it's Dick Durbin's turn.
20: Yes.
15: And Dick has now taken the side of the socialist, you tell me. He's come aboard, huh?
20: Yeah, well, there's a big battle happening in the Democrat Party that we've talked about a lot because socialists are running and winning Democrat primaries. And Senator John Fetterman, he's picking a fight with Bernie Sanders because Bernie is one of the driving forces behind getting these socialists on board. Bernie doesn't seem to care, so I thought this was funny. CNN played the back and forth between John Fetterman and Bernie Sanders for Dick Durbin to try to get his reaction to all of this. And it was very interesting to me.
18: Let me play this for you, Senator.
19: Is Bernie making it harder for Democrats to recapture the majority?
22: Well, yeah. I mean, like, what's he out on? Well, what's in it for him? You know, if it's not anything more at this point, ego.

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1: Tent. I mean, communists are welcome. We can't call them that, but that's what they are. Progressives, yeah. Please. Mm-hmm. Yeah. I'm not surprised. He irritates the hell out of me anyway. So, and he's, by the way, 113. He's gone after this year, too, right?
2: Yeah, he's out.
1: Yeah, be another nut that takes the place. Mm-hmm. I mean, Tammy Duckworth, is she even still a senator?
2: Yeah.
1: You never hear from her anymore, though.
2: No, she usually keeps a lower profile, yeah.
1: All right, I want to get to this Katie Wilson audio. We're going to have time for this?
2: We'll have time for it in a little bit, yeah.
1: Okay, good. We got to get to some Katie Wilson, the mayor of Seattle. Yeah, I can't wait to hear from her. That's always fascinating to me. All right, top five things, top five stories we're following today. We'll get to that coming up next. This is the Markley, Van Camp, and Robin Show.
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0: This is the Markley, Van Camp, and Robbins Show. I'm Scott Robbins, right over there. David Van Camp, Jamie Markley on special assignment today. The top five stories we're following today. David.
1: Roderick Bray, the Republican who led the charge against Trump's push to redistrict in Indiana, is now not seeking re-election to his leadership post in the state Senate because he's lost the support of his colleagues. Number four, President Trump says, remember this picture on the massive illegal alien surge in Spain. That's going yes. to be us in 3 years. If the wrong side gets in, if the Democrats get in, you will not live a very good life.
0: We talked about this yesterday, and I agree 100%. Yeah. Show people that picture.
1: And so number three, just some context on that. Spain's Interior Ministry estimates around 60,000 illegal aliens
0: wow.
1: crossed into Ceuta in the last 24 hours from Morocco. This is a small territory that's on the northern coast of Africa.
0: Yeah.
1: That's what's called an exclave. So it's not part of continental Europe, but it's an easy access point for, obviously, tens of thousands, and the numbers are growing, and it's absolute chaos. We'll have a statement from the president coming up in just a minute. Number two, the Democrat who replaced Graham Plattner in the U.S. Senate race in Maine is apparently married to his second cousin. Troy Jackson and his wife have two kids together. Yeah. Okay.
0: This is so great.
1: Yeah. So you go from the Nazi to the cousin humper. All right.
0: Kissing cousins. Yeah.
1: And then number one, investigators believe Iran probably behind the cyber attack on Minnesota water systems. Minnesota IT services said that operational technology at more than 30 community water systems was targeted. There have been other states targeted as well.
0: It's like a reoccurring nightmare for me.
1: Oh, yeah. President Trump, though, says that he thinks it's corrupt governors. I think he's trying to play the diplomatic game. I'd rather he just not say anything. But here's the president talking about Spain.
2: You know, I saw Spain yesterday, and I watched the catastrophe that took place. It looks like an invasion of a country by hundreds of thousands of people. And that same thing's going to happen to us if the Republicans don't get elected, except worse, much bigger, much easier to get into, despite the fact that we have built thousands of miles of wall.
1: Yeah. I mean, it's true. You got to think about that. All right. What's your story? It's coming up, Scott.
0: Yep.

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1: Dueling threats. I'm Carmen Roberts, Fox News. President Trump is threatening to launch more airstrikes on Iran as early as this weekend if Tehran fails to negotiate a deal.
2: We'll be hitting them very hard. At some point, they're going to say, we just can't take it anymore.
1: Iran's foreign minister firing back. Reuters reports he told a Saudi counterpart that any aggression by the U.S. and Israel would be met with decisive response. Fox's Steve Harrigan has more from Tel Aviv.
3: Kuwait reporting attacks from Iran, drone attacks from the early morning hours. No casualties reported. Also confirmation now that Iran did try and attack two oil tankers in the Strait of Hormuz, causing damage to one of them, nearly missing the other, but perhaps causing a short spike in oil prices. In the meantime, President Trump has warned about a major series of attacks against Iran that could be coming. He also expressed frustration in negotiations with Iran, saying the leadership often says one thing and then ends up doing another. It's clear that tensions in the region are rising in anticipation of potential heavy strikes ahead.
1: And the U.S. State Department is telling Americans in the Middle East to leave ahead of that new fighting. Early voting is underway in Michigan's Democratic primary for an open U.S. Senate seat. Progressive Abdul El-Sayed is running against Congresswoman Haley Stevens.
4: Al-Sayed's defending his campaign against accusation in one recent poll that shows him down double digits to the presumptive Republican nominee, former Congressman Mike Rogers.
5: When they say, oh, you're unelectable because your name is Abdul, because for me, I push back and say, you don't know Michigan like I know Michigan.
4: His opponent, Congresswoman Haley Stevens, argues that Al-Sayed's vulnerability comes not from his name, but his policies and rhetoric, including his positions on Israel.
1: Fox's Rich Edson in Dearborn, Michigan. Polls show El-Sayed leaving Stevens by about 10 percentage points. Primary day is Tuesday. 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

0: All right, here we go. This is the Markley, Van Camp, and Robin Show. I'm Scott Robbins. Right over there, David Van Camp. Mm-hmm. Jimmy Markley on special assignment. He will be back with us when? Wednesday, I guess, huh?
1: Yeah, next Wednesday.
0: Taking a couple of days off. He does chunks of vacation.
1: Yes, he does.
0: Doesn't ever take a week in a row. He just takes two or three days at a time. So that's what he does. So anyway, it's us. We're in. And I know, David, you're getting bit by a bug, too. I mean,
1: yeah.
0: It's one of those summertime bugs.
1: Yeah, one of those, like, late summer, just in time to get well and get sick all over again when the kids go back to school.
0: Yeah, this has got nothing to do with the lettuce you ate.
1: No.
0: Okay, all right.
1: No diarrhea lettuce.
0: Just checking of the explosive variety. Mm-hmm. Yes, because now that we know that there are different descriptors of diarrhea.
1: Yes.
0: You get moderate diarrhea, inconvenient diarrhea.
1: Yes.
0: And then you move on to the explosive. Mm-hmm. That's the triple crown of diarrhea right there.
1: Yeah.
0: All right, I can tell you that no one else is talking about this today but us. All right, David, what do you got going on? What's happening?
1: Seattle police chief has officially, quote-unquote, resigned.
0: Oh,
1: I mean, he was asked to tender his resignation after the mess of a comms response to the deadly shooting on Sunday at the Seattle Center at that food festival. Mayor Katie Wilson announced it in a recorded video, basically saying, hey, you know, we all need to be held accountable, but we're only going to make the chief accountable.
0: Right.
1: That's pretty much it. So here we go.
2: Earlier this week, I should not have defended the fact that the city did not use Alert Seattle. Through our review, I have learned that there was a miscommunication between departments that resulted in no alert going out when it would have been a good tool to use. I also want to name that there was miscommunication between SPD and my office about the timing of a press conference late in the evening between 9:45 and 10:45 p.m. What I did not fully understand in that.
1: Before she goes on, the issue there was that there was a second gunman on the loose or a second suspect on the loose, mm-hmm. and they waited 5 hours to tell people about it.
0: Yep.
1: And the thing is, I mean, it sounds like it was actually her office that was preventing a press conference. I know they're denying that, but she's blaming the police, I guess. But the word is that they were waiting for other elected officials to show up in town before they gave this critical update, which, you know, it's one thing if you're waiting on a press conference just sort of say everything that has already happened. But when you have another suspect actively on the loose, you got to get that information out.
0: Yeah, but you got to get everybody gathered around the TV, the television shot.
1: Oh, yeah. You got to have, you know, local dignitaries, the governor, Pramila Jayapal. Everybody's got
0: to
1: be there.
0: Yeah, they had to wait for
1: serious.
0: Jayapal to get there, apparently,
1: right?
0: Too. I'm serious.
1: Yeah. All right. And here we go. A little bit more from the mayor, Katie Wilson.
2: What I did not fully understand in that moment was how little information had reached the public or the press since the incident began at 6 p.m. Had I known that, I would have pushed for an immediate briefing rather than waiting for a press conference to be organized. The frustration that was directed at elected officials arriving that evening was understandable, and it was frustration that had been building for hours. We are now putting in place processes and protocols to ensure that this does not happen again. This includes updated SPD protocols for communicating with the media and the public, clearer coordination between departments, and stronger communication channels between my office and SPD. As we move forward, accountability applies to me, our systems, and every part of city leadership. Today, that includes an important update about SPD. This afternoon, I received and accepted the resignation of Chief Barnes. I want to thank him for his service to the city.
1: Okay.
0: Which city?
1: Yeah, right. He didn't live there full time. Didn't live in Seattle full time. So, yeah, it is. It's just such a mess. And I think it's funny that the one guy is the police chief. He's the guy who's going to fall down for everybody else.
0: Yep.
1: I mean, I guess that's kind of how leadership works. I mean,
0: she can't fire herself.
1: Yeah, Katie, well, she can. She could resign. She probably should resign. If you really understand it, if you're like, I didn't realize how little information was getting out to the public. Really? You're not.
0: I do not know that.
1: Yeah. This is what happens, though, when you've got this, you know, 40-something-year-old who's never had a real job in her life, never had to provide for herself, living off the parents' dime until she got elected. This is what happens when you put somebody like that in a position of leadership. It is deer in the headlights.
0: It's almost a precursor now to run for a mayor of a sizable city.
1: Right.
0: You have no experience and no job. No real job.
1: No job. Parents, you know, you have no practical experience in anything, but, you know, you've got ideals.
0: Right.
1: And that makes up for it, I guess.
0: Absolutely. Yeah. Yes, sir. Crazy.
1: Well, meanwhile, in Madison, you mentioned this yesterday, Madison, Wisconsin, a bunch of dirty communists have set up an autonomous zone in Madison protesting.
0: Oh, the Kras?
1: They're calling it the Kras, because it's the Corey Ruiz autonomous zone. Corey Ruiz is this dirtbag who stabbed a cop and got shot.
0: As a record as long as your arm, should have been in jail.
1: Yeah, deadbeat dad.
0: Yeah,
1: I mean, just had multiple run-ins with the cops.
0: Yes.
1: Stabbed a cop, got shot and killed. All right.
0: He's been sainted now.
1: Yes, of course he is, yes. Here's a news report about the Kras, including a comment from a city council member. You'll hear him about halfway through the clip talking about the price, because the city is literally paying to keep this going. It's not just being permitted.
0: No, they're
1: providing resources for this.
0: Yep, sure are.
1: Here we go.
2: You could see just how much the encampment has grown at the site where Corey was shot and killed by Madison police. Protesters have put up a number of tents here. They have people essentially running checkpoints at each side of the encampment, checking who's coming in and out of this site. They even have tire spikes in the perimeter. The city has also put their own salt trucks on one end of the intersection, and they've also scheduled garbage pickup for residents in the area as well as people inside of the encampment.
3: I can't say, what it's all costing, but I'm sure we'll find out.
2: But there is, a price tag to keep something like this going.
3: Certainly. So when we have those salt trucks going, there's overtime involved, certainly. And with any of these other services, yes.
2: I reached out to Madison's mayor for an interview, which her office declined at this time. But in statements that were released to the public, it said that her office is working to come up with a peaceful resolution to all of this while still honoring Corey. But protesters that I've spoken with here tell me they're not going anywhere until the officer involved in this shooting is facing charges.
1: How captured are you?
0: Yes.
1: When you go, this lifelong criminal who stabbed a cop gets killed, and a bunch of idiot kids try to take over a couple of city blocks or whatever. It's like an intersection or something like that that they've got. Not only are you providing, sanitation services.
0: Yes.
1: You're going to send in hardworking men who go and handle garbage all day for a living to clean up and wipe the keisters of these spoiled brats who have set up this autonomous zone. And you also say we need a peaceful resolution that also, by the way, honors the memory of the dirtbag criminal whose death means that Madison is actually safer than it was before the shooting.
0: There is no peaceful resolution here, okay?
1: No.
0: We're going to go in and rock some heads until this thing gets cleared out.
1: Just bring in the
0: This is ridiculous.
1: Listen, I've seen pictures of some of these people in the Kras. I bring in the water cannons. It's been a while since they've even had a shower.
0: Yeah.
1: It's called two birds, one stone.
0: I want to know where everybody's from, too.
1: Oh, yeah.
0: Because, the bat signal goes out.
1: Oh, for sure.
0: And everybody comes running and gets paid for it. You know what pisses me off, though, is the idea that there's some sort of, we have to negotiate.
1: Yeah.
0: We're not negotiating. It's not negotiate. You took over a street.
1: Right.
0: You can't do that. If I live on that street, I got to go through a checkpoint to get to my house. No. No. We're not playing that game. There's no resolution other than me going in and forcibly dragging your hippie ass out.
1: Exactly.
0: That's it.
1: It's...
0: We're not talking to you. There's no peace accords going on here. God, that's appeasement.
1: Yes.
0: That's giving them exactly what they want, and you're supplying them with porta potties.
1: Yes, and sanitation service and trash pickup.
0: We're not doing that. You're going to pick it all up in a chain gang.
1: That would be justice, yes.
0: Absolutely, that would be justice. You're going to clean up your own messes.
1: Yeah, people who actually...
0: You're like your parents should have told you to do years ago and didn't.
1: I mean, yeah, the people who actually contribute to society shouldn't be on the hook for cleaning up these brats' messes.
0: No.
1: It's ridiculous.
0: No. And you're bringing in porta-potties?
1: Yes.
0: God.
1: It is.
0: What are you opening up, food carts too? I don't know.
1: They probably will, yeah.
0: Yeah, let's have a couple of food carts on either end.
1: All right, it's time.
0: And it's free, by the way, too.
1: Oh, yeah.
0: So when the city will pay for that as well.
1: Yeah.
0: God dang.
1: Well, all right. Now that you're all wound up, it's time for What's Your Story?
0: All right,
1: This is something we do a couple of times every single day, where we go around the table and share a story that caught our attention. May not be the biggest story of the day, but you wanted to share it with everybody else. Anyway, Scott, what's your story?
0: I want to go back to Seattle for just a second here, and this has to do with the WNBA. a couple of young girls, and they were described as cute as a button young girls, and they are, went to a game featuring, well, it was the Seattle, what is the name of their team? Seattle
1: Storm,
0: Storm I think. Troopers yeah. or something. Storm, I don't know what it is. Yeah. So anyway, they go to the game because, well, Sophie Cunningham and Caitlin Clark are going to be playing with Indiana there, right? And they bring signs with them. And the signs say, thank you for speaking up for us girls. Meaning that's what Sophie did. She spoke out against the trans thing going on in the world today with men participating in women's athletics, right?
1: Yeah.
0: Very sane approach. She wasn't bitter or crappy about it. She just said, no, I don't think it's right. I think girls should have a girls' space where they're allowed to participate and play in athletics without being bodied up by some guy.
1: Mm-hmm.
0: I don't agree with that. I think it's terrible and it shouldn't happen. End of story. Went on to say, clarify it by saying, look, I got mass love for everybody, but there's just some things you can't do. Yeah. And that's one of the things in my mind. Well, the owner of the Seattle Stormtroopers decided that she was taking exception to it and went up to these girls during the game. Her name is Celeste Keating. And she, by the way, is one of the co-owners of the team, yeah. went up to them and started yelling at them, told them they were blanking insane. And then you got these guys, these men in the crowd, these men. Well, I use that term loosely.
1: Yeah.
0: Right, yeah. Who go up there and start hassling them, too. And one's like, take out the trash. Come over here and get them out. Get them to blanking out of here. And now they got all these people that gathered around yelling at them. And they started crying and the whole thing. And so that's where it is right now. Well, they suspended the co-owner for 5 games, right?
1: Yeah.
0: So she got booted for 5 games. She can't come back to any of the games. No big deal there. But I'm thinking to myself, how long are we going to let this go on? I mean, the NBA, by the way, has some blood on their hands, too, because they're supplying cash to the WNBA sure. to keep it afloat. And you got to cut that crap off right now.
1: Mm-hmm.
0: These girls did nothing wrong. They weren't yelling. They weren't jumping up and down. They were holding a sign.
1: Yeah.
0: And Sophie Clark is one of the big heroes in their lives.
1: Cunningham, yeah.
0: Or Cunningham, rather.
1: Yeah.
0: Sophie Cunningham is one of the big heroes in their life. I'm so frustrated by it and upset by it because it's just like, well, you can't, unless you toe the line 100%, you can't differentiate at all.
1: Well, that's
0: you can't say, look, man, let people be whatever people want to be, but this is not a space that they can get into, right?
1: Right. Well, and that's the damnedest thing about the whole thing is like Sophie Cunningham's statement of just saying, yeah, we need to protect girls' spaces. Okay, cool.
0: That's it.
1: That is something that is shared, like, at worst by 80% of the population.
0: Absolutely.
1: It's probably like 90, really.
0: More sane people, yeah. Yes, understand what that means. Yes.
1: Yes.
0: And by the way, I can't wait for the day that a guy who's a 12th man in the NBA or is done playing in Europe or whatever, yeah. at the tail end of his career, still wants to knock down 100K, 100, 200K a year,
1: mm-hmm.
0: playing basketball, gets into the WNBA. What are they going to do?
1: Yeah.
0: Tell him no? They right. can't do that. Right? They're going to have to allow him to play. He's going to body up girls. He's yeah. going to score 100 points a game. And what are they going to do about it?
1: Mm-hmm.
0: They can't do, and I can't wait for that day.
1: Yeah.
0: I can't wait for some guy who's gets booted out of Europe because he's not good enough to play there even, but decides, I don't really want a real job. Why would I want to go yeah. work, in a plant when I can go play basketball for a couple of more years?
1: Yeah.
0: And dominate, by the way.
1: Mm-hmm.
0: All right. It yeah. hasn't happened yet, but it's going to happen.
1: Yeah.
0: And I can't wait for the day when it does happen.
1: It'll be a great day when somebody just declares for the draft.
0: Yeah, they just declare for the draft. You know, they know they're not NBA caliber.
1: Yeah,
0: but they can absolutely declare for the draft, and they'll go in and you know they'll make the team and they'll dominate. Like I said, if you had one of the premier NBA players,
1: yeah.
0: and they were playing the WNBA, they would score 500 points a game.
1: Right,
0: they would.
1: Yeah.
0: So anyway.
1: All right, it's What's Your Story, where we go around and share a story that may not be the biggest one of the day, but something that caught your attention. This is related to one of the big stories of the day for my story, and it is the absolute invasion that is going on in that Spanish exclave in Africa.
0: Man.
1: Dude, 60,000 people in this tiny little territory have crossed in, and the border collapsed yesterday. 60,000 people and counting in 24 hours. Well, now you've got Italy and several other countries suspending the agreement that they usually have in the European Union, which is freedom of travel. Like, you don't have to have a passport to go from one EU country to the next. You can just go. Well, they're suspending that agreement. I think Finland and Sweden are also asking for waivers on that. And France is locking down its borders. Man, it's almost like all these countries are going, Spain? Never heard of it. They're,
0: right.
1: Huh? What? Spain? Huh?
0: Yeah.
1: They're like, well, hey, there's this EU agreement that you've got to, you know, help disperse some of this population. And they're like, new phone, who dis? They're not going to answer that call because they've got France, a lot of problems on their own.
0: France has got a big problem with it, too.
1: Yeah, they do. So that is my story. For what's your story?
0: Okay. Woof. Okay, I'm going to get some happy stuff out here.
1: All right. Oh, we do have new runs in the
0: really
1: news. Including a grocery chain that is selling ice cubes.
0: All right.
1: We'll get to that.

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0: This is the Markley, Van Camp, and Robbins Show. I'm Scott Robbins. Right over there, you see that guy right over there? That's David Van Camp. Jamie Markley, the guy who's not here, he'll be back on Wednesday.
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1: 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We'll bring you the very latest on our severe weather threat.
2: Golf ball sized hail, so it could definitely cause some damage, and also 16 mile per hour wind gusts.
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8: Next for Iran, I'm Daria Albinger, Fox News. President Trump says another round of attacks on Iran could come as early as this weekend, and he is warning that the war is not over.
9: Kuwait reporting attacks from Iran, drone attacks from the early morning hours. No casualties reported. Also confirmation now that Iran did try and attack two oil tankers in the Strait of Hormuz, causing damage to one of them, nearly missing the other, but perhaps causing a short spike in oil prices. In the meantime, President Trump has warned about a major series of attacks against Iran that could be coming. He also expressed frustration in negotiations with Iran, saying the leadership often says one thing and then ends up doing another. It's clear that tensions in the region are rising in anticipation of potential heavy strikes ahead.
8: Fox's Steve Harrigan in Tel Aviv. President Trump is threatening to move forward to create a new $2 billion fund for his allies if two U.S. senators continue to refuse to back his nominee for attorney general. Here's Fox's Jill Nato.
10: Republican Senators Tom Tillis and John Cornyn are protesting the nomination of Todd Blanche to be AG. It was Acting Attorney General Blanche who gave the order to create the Anti-Weaponization Fund to go to allies who the president says have been treated badly by the legal system, but the DOJ said that order was rescinded. Tillis and Cornyn want to make sure that fund isn't brought back to life, but President Trump said on Truth Social that's what he'll do if Blanche isn't confirmed by the Senate. Tillis posted on X, President Trump clearly intends to resurrect the payout pot for punks. In Washington, Jill Nato, Fox News.
8: A plane carrying sightseeing tourists has crashed in Peru, killing nearly 13 people on board. Authorities say that the plane went down in a nearby field shortly after takeoff. 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

0: right, Thrive Nation, welcome back to the Thrive Time Show on your radio. Thank you, Mr. Colton Dixon, for the new Thrive Time Show intro. 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
1: So hot.
0: Now, Chuck, this is a concept I want to get into today. During today's show, we're going to be talking about the 8 most common reasons why people don't achieve success after they know what to do. So, Dr. Sibley, this is like after you know what to do, after I know what to do. We know now. We didn't know what to do, but now we know what to do. Why don't we do it? And so I'm going to get into this first one. This is diligence. Chet Holmes, the best-selling author of The Ultimate Sales Machine and a man who was the partner of Charlie Munger, a man who's no longer amongst the living, but a man who was the partner of Charlie Munger, who was Warren Buffett's partner. He says, we all get good ideas at seminars and from books. Implementation, not ideas, is the real key to success. So I'm going to start with this first idea. I'll make it very, very, very specific. We have listeners who listen to our show from all over the world, and one of the things we talk about a lot is the importance of gathering objective reviews from your ideal and likely buyers. We talk about that. We also talk about opening your business on time. So if you say the store is going to be open at 9, make sure you open it at 9. And I would tell you, probably out of 100 entrepreneurs I've met, the idea of opening their business every day at the time posted on the sign is almost impossible, you would think. You would think it's an insurmountable, huge, complicated, difficult task. And if you talk to them at a workshop or a seminar, a lot of them would say, gosh, what are your tips for opening on time every day at 9? Or what are your tips for staying motivated to open every day at 9? What are your super moves for finding people that are willing to come to work on time every day? How do you do it? So Dr. Sibley, I want to start with you. How do you implement? How do you actually open up every day on time at drjohnsibley.com? How do you do it?
2: Get there early.
3: Ooh.
4: It seems simple.
0: Concept. Wait a minute. You're saying
2: what you're saying
0: is get there early.
2: Correct.
0: Now here's a profound thought, and Chuck, I want you to pile on here. Right. I know every day that I am en route to work, something will try to stop me from getting there on time. There's like a something. There's always something. There's always traffic. So this morning, as an example, I met John this morning at the Riverwalk. We had a little powwow this morning, and I wanted to meet him at 4 a.m. You know. And so what I did is I left at like 3:30 a.m. because it takes me 15 minutes to get there on the BA Expressway,
4: right.
0: Broken Arrow Expressway. The Creek Nation Turnpike. Yes, as I'm driving from east. Kind of the east area of Tulsa. I'm driving west over there across the river into Jinx, the beautiful Riverwalk. So I left at 3:30 in the morning to get there at 4.
4: Right.
0: Now, here's what's crazy. I get up there to that stoplight at 96th and Riverside Marshall. I get there.
3: Yeah.
0: I'm getting there. Chuck, can you picture in your mind, there's a quick trip right there.
4: I'm there all the time.
0: There I am. And it's 3:30 in the morning. Not a lot of traffic going on. I turn on my left. This is an exciting story. I turn on my left blinker. It's clicking. Click, click. And I notice the light is red. In red. You ever notice that light will stay red for like a week?
4: I hate that light.
0: So I backed up.
4: Yep.
0: I thought back up more. Maybe I'm over the line. Maybe right. I need to do something. And I realized this thing's not going to turn, you know, green for a while.
4: That green arrow you're looking for.
0: So I back up. And then I back up some more. I'm the only person on the road. Back up. Then I go right. And I go into the QT parking lot, and I take a different approach.
4: A detour.
0: So now the time is like, it's like 3:51. You know, and then that thing turns green pretty much immediately, and I go across the river. This is a riveting story. So now I go across the river. I'm going across the river. I turn on my right blinker, and I turn, and now I'm across the river. I go through the whole labyrinth of the parking, and they've tried to really cut down on speeding in our parking. Speeding is a huge issue at the Riverwalk. You know,
4: and so many people have died.
0: and so the golf cart guy. You know, he's driving there, and his job is to keep anyone at 3:30 in the morning. From driving too fast. So he's pulls alongside. He's parallel. He's following me, making sure I'm driving, you know, 5 miles an hour. You know, I go over the speed bump. 1, 2, 14, 27. I pull in like at 3:53, you know, 3. And but Chup, had I had not left at 3:30, I would have actually met John probably at 4:10 or 4:20. But I actually got there. I parked the car and it's like 3:53. So I had like seven minutes to, you know, get in there and meet him. And Marshall, I mean, is that a profound idea?
1: It's a profound idea because you have so much time to be early. And then being on time is actually harder than being early. You have a very finite amount of time to be on time, but you allow yourself so much room for error or things going wrong if you do not leave early and plan to show up on time.
0: Chop!
4: Yeah, that's what I was going to ask Dr. Sibley when he said get there early. Like, do you show up 1 minute early, just right on the nick of time? Or, like, how early would you say is early?
2: I show up 30 minutes early.
4: Yes! That's what I'm talking about.
0: This is a profound idea, though.
4: Something will, like Clay said, something will go wrong. Something will go wrong. Something will impede you. So plan on it happening.
0: Let me give you another example. Years ago, this would be about 4 or 5 years ago, I used to travel for speaking events all the time. And it wasn't conducive with our 5 kids. So Dr. Sibley, we would travel a lot. We'd travel, we'd go to the airport. And, you know, you go, if you're traveling, you know, 10, 15 times a month, you're going to San Diego, you're speaking in Houston, you're speaking in New York, you're speaking everywhere. I would bring a video guy with me who would video. And every time, I'm not kidding you, every time, they'd say, what time does the flight leave, bro? And I'd say, 6 a.m. They said, why are we taking the early flight? I said, because here's the deal. This is how it works. The first flight is not delayed yet. The first flight always leaves on time. So we'll meet up there. I'll be at the airport at 4 a.m., okay? I'd like for you to be there by 4:30 a.m. so we can check in, do the deal, get lost 4 or 5 times, have problems, have issues, you know, get there. And then we'll get on the plane probably at what you go through the TSA in the morning. You know, you go take off your shoes, say, hey, what's your name? What's going on? Where's your ID? You know, and then so like at 5 o'clock, we can be sitting there waiting for the plane to take off. And then I empower you using the internet, Wi-Fi. This is powerful technology. You could get on the Wi-Fi on your laptop. You could then do whatever work you would do from your home or whatever you want to do, sleep. I don't care. But then that way you're not going to be late. And this idea seem to escape every videographer who went with me the first time.
4: Of course.
0: And they're like sprinting at like 5:52, texting, sprinting, calling. Oh my gosh. Oh my gosh, there's traffic. Oh my gosh, there's traffic. No. I can't find my wallet. Where's my wallet? And it just be, and then all of a sudden, the panic of being late causes them to like make poor decisions. They get pulled over. Woo-woo-woo. I am not exaggerating. We only had maybe 2 videographers ever who ever could grasp the concept of being there on time the first time. And Dr. Sibley, why are people so obsessed with getting to the airport last minute and then sprinting around trying to rush you through the TSA, acting all frustrated that's taking forever? Why do people like to be late all the time? What's going on?
1: So people want to be late all the time is because they're infatuated with this thing of new ideas where, hey, maybe I need to try and do something a little bit different this time, or hey, I need to do this. But really, the diligence of waking up early, planning your day, you plan your day, Clay, your to-do list, your meta time on any day that you want to be productive.
0: Okay, so here we go. Now we're getting into the action steps. And this is the part where I love helping you. These are 3 action items that everyone needs to take today if you want to become a productive person. Now, if you want to be, you know, not be a productive person, you don't need to take notes. Don't worry about it. Just don't stress out. Just continue being late, and people are judging you for being late. People who are late all the time, people look at you and say, idiot. They don't say it out loud, though, because that'd be mean. They just look at you and go, this person's an idiot. They just won't promote you. It's no big deal. I mean, you're just not going to get promoted. You're not going to get a raise. You're not going to get put in charge of anything. If you are perpetually late, it is not going to go well for you. So action item number 1, every single day, look at a day planner and plan your day previous to starting your day. Dr. Sibley, why do you schedule patients at a specific time that is planned and not just randomly see what happens? I mean, why do you plan your staff meeting at a specific time? Why do you schedule things into a day planner or office calendar every day?
2: Efficiency. You've got to be efficient. 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Mm. They want to be seen
0: right.
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0: So every single day, look at your day planner and plan your previous day. 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
2: 50.
0: Okay. And as a consultancy, Mark, a business that does a consulting and coaching, Marshall, in a typical day, we might see, 50 coaching clients, right?
1: Correct. About, yeah.
0: So we use a Google Calendar that we share, right?
4: Mm-hmm. Have to use it.
0: It's the Thrive Time Show on KRMG. 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And we'll be right back after the break. My name is Clay Clark. 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
3: Red alert traffic means traffic flow is not normal. Crashes, lane closures, construction, slowdowns, and the dreaded
5: all lanes are shut down.
6: There's a wrecker there. There's OHP there.
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3: 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Providing you with mentorship like you are an apprentice. And we go so fast that you might get motion sickness. Grab a pen and pad to the lab. Let's get in this. It's time to bear some fruit like some Florida oranges. 3, 2, 1. Here come the business ninjas.
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5: 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And I have a topic I'm going to talk about right now that I know is going to really irritate everybody out there listening who doesn't have a growth mindset. So if you do not have a mindset focused on growth, you are absolutely going to dislike what I'm going to tell you next. Okay. So here we go. I'm going to tell you, Chip, this is how you become successful.
6: I want to hear this.
5: These are the steps. Okay. Step number one. You have a product or service that solves problems for your ideal and likely buyers. You have to have a product or service that solves problems for your ideal and likely buyers. Step two, you must market the product and deliver on what you say you're going to do. Okay? Must market the product and deliver on what you say you're going to do. Step three, document what works. Document what works and keep doing it. That's how you become successful. Now, here is the problem that's keeping a lot of people from having the success they want to have. Not you, the listener, but people you know. This is not keeping, this is good because it's not about me. I think it's better. I'd like to just throw a thumb with more because it's about other people. That's right, right? Right? Not about why you're looking at me, Clay. Why you looking at me? Here's the thing is, a lot of times we want to have success. Not you, but other people. Now, the average American, that's who we're talking about. That's nice because I am not average. I'll tell you that. I'm an enemy of average. I got the T-shirt. I bought that T-shirt. I wear that T-shirt every day. Enemy of average. Because the average American right now is watching 5.2 hours of TV per day, according to Nielsen. 5.2 hours of TV per day. And the average American is getting now 85 interruptions on their smartphone per day. Now, people say, how are you going to have success if you're getting interrupted 85 times a day and you're watching TV for 5.2 hours per day? You won't have success, and you deserve to fail, and that is why you're failing. That's it. Let me give you a tip. You want to lose 20 pounds this month? Do you want to lose 20 pounds? Do you want to lose 20 pounds this month? I'm going to tell you, do I want to lose 20 pounds? Do you want to lose 20 pounds?
6: Lose 20 pounds.
5: If I want to lose 20 pounds or you want to lose 20 pounds, if we want to do it, this is how you do it. Stop eating wheat. No wheat, no sweets, and no alcohol.
6: But those things
5: no
6: are awesome.
5: No wheat, no sweets, and no alcohol. Because every time you have wheat, it spikes your insulin levels, and it causes you to store fat. Okay? Now, if you have meat, like high protein, like nuts, just high protein, that's it. You know, nuts, lean meat, you'll lose weight. Vegetables, meat, this is how you do it. Just vegetables, lean meat, nuts. That's how you lose. But you have to avoid what? What do you have to avoid? Wheat. No wheat.
6: Does that mean bagels?
5: No sweets. No wheat. No sweets and no alcohol. Jason, you manage an Elephant in the Room store, but you've also become kind of a thin, kind of a very, I don't know. You've really become aerodynamic.
6: Yeah.
5: You're like the torpedo of effective management. How have you lost some weight? Have you lost some weight this year?
7: Yeah, I think so.
5: How much weight have you lost this year? Do you know?
7: Around 10 pounds.
5: And what have you stopped eating?
7: Sugar for the most part.
5: It's crazy. Now, the thing is, you can get like sugar.

0: sugar-free this, sugar-free that. Just stop eating sweet things. Just avoid the sweets. The wheat. And you've lost 10 pounds?
1: Yeah.
0: You look good.
1: Oh, thank you.
2: You look great. I'll one-up him.
0: Now, here's the deal, though. If we don't want to lose weight, it's cool. We just eat a lot of wheat, have a lot of sweets. If I want to gain weight, if you want to gain weight, we just have wheat all the time, have sweets, have alcohol, and the weight goes up. But the doing of it, doing what we need to do is what we're talking about. We know what to do now, but what was the hardest part when you changed your diet? What was the hardest part of changing your diet?
1: Being consistent with it, sticking to it.
0: And then it's like, you knowing that no one else cares whether you stick to it or not, right?
1: Right.
0: And everyone's like, hey, do you want a bagel? Doesn't everyone offer you a bagel? It seems like right when you decide to no longer eat wheat, everyone offers you a bagel.
1: Oh, yeah.
0: It's like people coming in from other planets, parachuting down, offering bagels.
2: Yeah, there's no, I'm not going to eat sugar. And then you got to go to 7 kids' birthday parties in one weekend.
0: So
2: cake and ice cream.
0: So Dr. Sibley, you know, Jim Rohn says, discipline is the bridge between goals and accomplishment. Discipline is the bridge between goals and accomplishment. Whether you're trying to lose weight, grow a chiropractic office, trying to do your accounting, trying to study for an exam, trying to be a good friend, it requires discipline. Can you talk to me about how you have been able to discipline yourself to achieve success as a chiropractor for the past 25 plus years?
3: It's a mindset. I come into the office with this mindset. I'm going to help as many people as I possibly can and get the best possible results that I possibly can. And I put the patient first. I put myself second. No one works harder in my office than me.
0: But isn't there like an app or something, Jeff? Isn't there like an app? Is there an app? I'd like if there was an app.
2: Automate the management of my business.
0: I feel like I want to just automate the management. What if I outsource?
2: I think we could outsource. There's a ClickFunnel.
0: Jeff, is there an app, though, that can help me remind me to lose weight?
2: No, it's you setting the alarm on your phone to get up on time. It's you choosing not to eat bad stuff.
0: This personal training program is not working at all. I don't lose any weight at all.
2: Have you shown up to the personal training session?
0: No, I don't show up, but I do have the yoga pants.
2: I got yoga pants.
0: I do have the shoes.
2: Workout tank top.
0: I buy a lot of kale.
2: Under Armour shoes.
0: I auto ship my food. I just forget to eat it.
2: The green powder.
0: What are your tips for remembering to eat it?
2: Yeah. Stop eating crap that tastes good.
0: Chuck, what are your tips, though, for remembering to manage my team?
2: Do it.
0: I'm so
2: pissed. Do it.
0: But this is the issue.
2: Do it.
0: Right. So, Jason, you're an effective manager. You show up every day on time. I've watched the video cameras at Elephant in the Room. I also know people who don't show up on time. Why do you always show up early to our Friday management meetings and every day in the stores?
2: He does. I see him.
0: I watch him every single time. That's why he's a super manager. That's why, as we franchise, he will continue moving up.
2: Woo-hoo.
0: Why do you show up on time? Early, actually.
1: Well, it's like Chuck said earlier, I like to manage my time because there is always something that could get in the way. And I'm not going to be somebody who has that excuse, oh, well, there was traffic on 51 or, you know, my tire.
0: How long have you worked with Elephant in the Room now?
1: It'll be a year, July 10th.
0: I feel like you've started doing this about 10 months ago. I think 10 months ago, I noticed you flip the switch. I'm not sure what happened. Did you read a book? Did you hit your head on the toilet seat? Did you encounter an alien being that took over your body and told you certain things?
1: It was one of our first manager meetings when we used to have them on Thursdays. You told us a story about how you beat your boss to work.
0: Right.
1: And the very next meeting, I thought, I could do that.
0: And that's what you've done. It's awesome. Yes, it's awesome. And it's awesome that you're listening to the Thrive Time Show right here on KRMG. 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
5: A mass shooting in Idaho. I'm Carmen Roberts, Fox News. Police in Twin Falls say there are multiple fatalities from a shooting this afternoon at an In-N-Out restaurant and that the shooter is dead. Some media reports say 3 victims died and 2 were injured. Police Chief Matthew Hicks told reporters they believe the threat is over, but he doesn't have an exact count on the number killed. Iran struck first. It launched a drone barrage on Kuwait today, hitting the U.S. ally after U.S. President Trump vowed to intensify military strikes.
6: We'll be hitting them very hard. And at some point, they're going to say, we just can't take it anymore.
5: And the warning comes as Iran attacked two more commercial ships in the Strait of Hormuz. And Fox's Alex Hogan reports with more.
7: President Trump says that he doesn't fully believe in these negotiations right now.
6: The other day, the five missiles were shot. We knocked them down, but we were in the midst of a negotiation. I mean, I'm waiting for Steve to call me. How's the negotiation going? And instead, I got a call from Pete that they just shot five missiles at one of our bases in Jordan.
7: Yesterday, Trump held the first ever televised cabinet meeting from Camp David. Today, he is here in New Jersey, where he's posting about new back and forth in Todd Blanche's nomination for attorney general.
5: And the U.S. State Department is telling Americans in the Middle East to leave and for others not to travel there. After the late Senator Lindsey Graham of South Carolina was laid to rest, attention shifts to the race for his U.S. Senate seat. One of the several candidates running is Mark Lynch, and he tells Fox News.
8: Our polling showed a year ago that they prefer a successful businessman like myself instead of another career politician or an attorney.
5: Other candidates include two congressmen, a former governor, and interim Senator Darlene Graham. 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
4: 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Severe thunderstorms and tornadoes are threats in green country.
9: Tornado down right now with debris signature crossing 169.
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16: Top of higher learning and higher earning. Taking you to the top like we're hiking Mount Vernon. We're changing the mindsets like we're incense burning. Passing on the magic like my name was Irvin. Serving up that knowledge like I was a servant. I cite what I state so you know I'm not a servant. The Thrive Time Show, bringing the heat while fervent. Giving it to you straight in the world that's swerving. Stacking the cash, making the dash, earning the plaques, bringing it back. Bringing the track so I can get up on the mic. I can speak the facts. Stacking the cash, making the dash, earning the plaques, bringing it back. Bring me the track so I can get up on the mic and speak the facts.
0: All right, Thrive Nation, welcome back to the Thrive Time Show on your radio. Today we're talking about getting things done. It's so bizarre to me. It's so, because I'm a different cat. I operate in a different worldview. But when somebody knows what to do, and then they just choose not to do it, I struggle with that idea. I don't get it. And so what I decided to do is make a list of the things that I have helped my clients through over the years. They said, gosh, this was what was keeping me from implementing the proven system. So I'm going to read sort of a long-term excerpt from a Psychology Today article that just came out. And I would like for Dr. Sibley to break it down for us. So here we go. Cognitive capacity and overall brain power has significantly reduced when your smartphone is within glancing distance. Even if it's turned off and face down, according to a recent study, the average person is interrupted by their smartphone 85 times per day. 85 times per day. Dr. Sibley, is it shocking to you that people are struggling to get things done when they're interrupted 85 times per day?
3: No. They're on their cell phones all the time. That is their entertainment. I turn my cell phone off when I go to work. Mm.
0: That right there is a knowledge bomb that somebody, when I say somebody, everybody needs to hear. So, Jason, I want to get your take on this, because for elephant in the room, you have a ton of customers that come in there as a super manager. You're managing, there's a constant stream of customers coming in, and someone might be running late. Someone's getting there early. Somebody's going on break. Towels need to be folded. Paraffin needs to be replaced. Product needs to be replaced. There's a lot going on, and I've watched you do it personally. I've seen you on the camera do it. You're very much engaged mentally the entire day, and I don't think you could even do the job if you were perpetually distracted. Can you talk to the listeners out there about your typical day at Elephant in the Room and all of the different things that you're trying to do at the same time as the front desk manager?
1: Yeah. So, case in point, yesterday we saw a record 110 clients.
0: Wow.
1: And on top of that, not only do we have to worry about keeping the clients happy, giving them the services that they pay for, but my day-to-day is I have paperwork that needs to get done.
0: Right.
1: I have the registers that need to be checked in, checked out, managing a team of 10 stylists and assistants. We've got laundry every 30 minutes. We've got products to restock. So I don't have downtime to focus on a cell phone. So, I have tasks I need to do.
0: So during this study that's on Psychology Today, you can read it, are smartphones making us stupid? It goes on to say, during this study, the University of Texas Austin researchers found that someone's ability to hold and process data significantly improves when their smartphone is in another room. They go on to explain that people are mentally processing life at a third grade level when their smartphone is present. People are driving cars with their smartphones. People are texting at the front desk. The other day I went to buy gas, not from a Quick Trip, which is a poor life decision on my part. I go in there and the guy is literally on his smartphone the entire time, texting back and forth, not paying attention. And so we get back to the core idea we want to teach during this specific edition of the Thrive Time Show is, in order to get stuff done, you've got to minimize distractions. And the single biggest distraction out there is that smartphone. Jason, when you manage people, I want to get your take on this and Dr. Sibley's take on this. When you're managing people, have you ever seen people pretend like they're not on their smartphone, but they are?
1: Almost every day.
0: Isn't that amazing?
1: It's insane.
0: And they'll hold it kind of low and look down like, hey, what's going on? Oh, hey. Hey, and they make monkey brain statements. Huh? The monkey brain I love the monkey brain statements. You might say, Jace, you might say, hey, could you help me with the towels? And they're like, yeah. And then they just stay right there continuing to text. And you're like, did you hear me? And you got to keep reminding people, get off your cell phone.
2: We're going to Mars. Oh, yeah, cool, yeah.
0: So, okay. Dr. Sylvie, what's the justification people have when you've told them to leave the cell phone in the car? What's the justification you initially get from somebody who has to have their cell phone with them?
3: I might have an emergency.
0: Oh, there we go. There it is.
3: My children might call.
0: Now, I have a knowledge bomb for anybody out there who has that mindset. If you are saying the reason why you need your smartphone with you all the time is you might have an emergency, your entire life will be an emergency, and you will be one big burning fire, one big cluster of crazy, one big intention. You are going to be the most distracted, hyperactive moron, and you will fit into a category known as most people. It's unbelievable.
2: Real time.
0: I was driving home the other day on the creek, and I'm not kidding. I am not exaggerating at all. There's a person who went from the far left lane to the right lane to the left lane, right lane. And I drive slow, and I'm a not a good driver. And I'm like, is this person hammered? But it's like 2 p.m.
2: Right.
0: And this person is like having a text battle with somebody. And then, so I get off the creek. And I'm in line next to him. There's a Walmart there, and I had to go left. I thought I'm going to pull up next to him just see what's going on. They got that massive phone, the new Apple, the big one, and they're Facebooking everywhere. They weren't even on texting. They were, like, writing Facebook posts, liking people, what's going on, how you doing. Is it possible, Chup, to – you've managed a construction crew. Is it possible to manage a construction crew or to coach a client or to have a date with your wife or to do anything productive at all while you have a smartphone – pelting you with push notifications?
2: It's absolutely impossible. Those push notifications, we've talked about it on previous shows. Was it Naval Ravikant?
0: Yes.
2: There's the people that designed and funded these social media networks. They call it the hamster wheel that you can't get off of. They did this stuff on purpose to distract you. And so these guys don't even use the platforms that they helped build. So it's on purpose designed to distract you and take your attention. So you have to turn those notifications off and just put the phone down. Turn it off, put it away.
0: This is what Naval Ravikant says. This is a notable quotable. But the action item for you out there, Thrive Nation, is turn your smartphone off. Turn it off. Turn your mind on. Being present is a present. Chup, being present is a present.
2: The circle of life.
0: The circle of life. Being present is a present. This is what Naval Ravikant says, one of the early stage investors in social media as we know it. He says, I don't think modern science has good answers here. I think that the modern world is actually really bad. The modern world is full of distractions. Things like Twitter and Facebook are not making you happy. They are making you unhappy. You are essentially playing a game that's created by the creators, of which he was one, created by the creators of those systems. And yes, it can be a useful game once in a blue moon. You are engaging in the dispute and the resentment, comparison, jealousy, anger about things that frankly just don't matter.
2: Come on.
0: You're out there today and you say, I want to get something done. I want to get more done. Action item for you. Get off your smartphone. Say no to the smartphone and say yes to a proactive accountant. Go to hoodcpas.com during the break. Once again, if you're looking for a proactive accountant, go to hoodcpas.com during the break. Stay tuned.

0: 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And our next business workshop is coming up November 5th and 6th. November 5th and 6th, right here in Tulsa, Oklahoma, featuring Eric Trump, the son of the president of these United States of America. Eric Trump will be joining us live and in person November 5th and 6th in Tulsa, Oklahoma. 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So you say, well, when is the Thrive Time Show? 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It's the Thrive Time Show on KRMG. 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
2: Stay right to get around that crash in the westbound direction.
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0: Like I was a young loon. All right, Thrive Nation, welcome back to the Thrive Time Show on your radio. And today we're talking about the things that are getting in the way of you doing what you need to know. I mean, if you don't know how to optimize a website, then you need to learn how to do it. But then once you know how to do it, you got to do it. If you don't know what to do to become a good dad, let's say, and then you know what to do, but you choose not to do it, that's the problem. If you don't know that the speed limit's 65, you get pulled over, they say, hey, the speed limit's 65. You go, well, my bad, I was driving 95. So you do adjust. But to know what to do and not to do it, that's what we're talking about. How do you do what you need to do? So, Dr. Sibley, have you ever grown up near a farm or spent a lot of time around farms?
1: Yes.
0: What kind of farms did you spend? In Oklahoma, or where were the farms located?
1: In Oklahoma.
0: In Oklahoma?
1: Yeah.
0: Okay. So I dated a girl in high school whose dad was just an unbelievably successful chicken farmer in Cokato, Minnesota. I mean, just tons of chickens. I mean, I'm not exaggerating. Hundreds of thousands of chickens. It's called Forsman Farms. And, Chef, we can put it on the show notes so everyone can see it. It's Forsman Farms. Hundreds of thousands of chickens. And one of the things about the chicken farm business that it taught me, seeing it, observing it, being around it, working there a few times, is the chickens have to be fed every single day. And they have to farm every single day the crops needed to feed the chickens. And so if you just sow the seeds, if you just till the soil, step one, then you sow the seeds, step two. Step three, if you don't water, if you skip watering the vegetables, the plants, if you stop watering these things, they don't grow. But he always had thigh high by July corn because he followed the steps. And his chickens all didn't die of starvation because he daily did it. The daily diligence. But in our modern world, somehow we've gotten to a world where you can actually survive on food stamps and government aid without being consistent at anything. And so Bill Gates chimes in about the importance of consistency. He says, most people overestimate what they can do in 1 year. And they underestimate what they can do in 10 years. Bill Gates, most people overestimate what they can do in 1 year and underestimate what they can do in 10 years. Dr. Sibley, how long have you been a chiropractor?
1: Over 25 years.
0: Talk to me about why consistency is so hard for most people, doing something every day.
1: Well, I think that once you start having success, it's almost addictive. So you have to have a plan. You have to have a template that you use every day that makes this machine run smoothly.
0: This is a profound idea. I agree with what you just said, and this is why I struggle to be around people that are lazy. I struggle to even just talk to them. I don't get it. Because every day I wake up, and this is the steps. Every day I wake up an hour before I see anybody else. I make my to-do list. I make my plan. I plan my day. Then I go execute my plan every day. I just do. I think about my life, my faith, my family, my finances, my fitness, my friendship, my fun. F6, I schedule it into my schedule, and then I just do it. And then when something's not scheduled, guess what? It doesn't get done. Marshall, talk to me about consistency. Why is consistency... People will get upset about having to have, you'll see a lot of entrepreneurs say, you mean I have to have a staff meeting every week? Every week? Marshall, every week? A checklist every day? Come on, there's got to be an app that can eliminate the need for consistency.
2: Well, what you find is a lot of business owners, once they start having that success, they'll want to stop doing the thing that produced that success in the first place. And it's an infatuation with all of these new ideas. And so, Clay, I've seen you do it. Dr. Z do it. But anytime there's like an idea festival, it's kind of like Duck Hunt, where you're just shooting ideas down. Left and right.
0: Right.
2: But it's just like you have a marketing system that works. You don't need another marketing leg. You don't need another leg to your marketing stool. You just need to do the same thing over and over and over and over and over again because it's producing you the results. And that's why the most consistent business owners win, because those are the ones that have the most confidence and the most success in their business.
0: You know, there's a company out there called endquote.net that I've invested in and that we use. But Chalon invented a technology where basically through artificial intelligence, it transcribes every word we say. It's on the, I'll put on the big screen so you guys can see it. It transcribes all of our shows and turns it into text. And it, through artificial intelligence, it gets smarter and faster over time. And we transcribe every show. Marshall, why do we transcribe every show? There's two reasons why, but what are the two reasons why we transcribe our shows?
2: One, it is incredible content that then we can put on the show notes.
0: So you, the listener, so can read along.
2: You can read along, and it's very, very helpful to be able to do that. So
0: and
2: that's
0: two, that allows us to get to the top of
2: Google.
0: What?
2: Yeah,
0: whoever Google has the most words gets to be the top of Google. Boy, every week, every day we transcribe.
3: No, just one show a week.
0: I got busy, though. No, we do it every day.
3: Every single day, because we are consistent, because consistency is king. Building off what Marshall said, one of the best things you can do to build confidence in your team members, in your customers, in your friends and family, anything that you want to build confidence in people in your life, be consistent. Show up, be early. Everything that we're talking about today is going to make you a better person.
0: You know, Billy Gates, who started
3: Billy Gates,
0: who started this wonderful company called Microsoft. He said, this is a notable quotable. He says, I never took a day off in my 20s, not one. And I'm still fanatical, but now I'm a little less fanatical.
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13: dueling threats. I'm Carmen Roberts, Fox News. President Trump is threatening to launch more airstrikes on Iran as early as this weekend if Tehran fails to negotiate a deal.
14: We'll be hitting them very hard. At some point, they're going to say, we just can't take it anymore.
13: Iran's foreign minister firing back. Reuters reports he told a Saudi counterpart that any aggression by the U.S. and Israel would be met with decisive response. Fox's Steve Harrigan has more from Tel Aviv.
15: Kuwait reporting attacks from Iran, drone attacks from the early morning hours. No casualties reported. Also confirmation now that Iran did try and attack two oil tankers in the Strait of Hormuz, causing damage to one of them, nearly missing the other, but perhaps causing a short spike in oil prices. In the meantime, President Trump has warned about a major series of attacks against Iran that could be coming. He also expressed frustration in negotiations with Iran, saying the leadership often says one thing and then ends up doing another. It's clear that tensions in the region are rising in anticipation of potential heavy strikes ahead.
13: And the U.S. State Department is telling Americans in the Middle East to leave ahead of that new fighting. Early voting is underway in Michigan's Democratic primary for an open U.S. Senate seat. Progressive Abdul El-Sayed is running against Congresswoman Haley Stevens.
16: Al-Sayed's defending his campaign against accusation in one recent poll that shows him down double digits to the presumptive Republican nominee, former Congressman Mike Rogers.
17: When they say, oh, you're unelectable because your name is Abdul, because for me, I push back and say, you don't know Michigan like I know Michigan.
16: His opponent, Congresswoman Haley Stevens, argues that Al-Sayed's vulnerability comes not from his name, but his policies and rhetoric, including his positions on Israel.
13: Fox's Rich Edson in Dearborn, Michigan. Polls show El-Sayed leaving Stevens by about 10 percentage points. Primary day is Tuesday. 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
1: Holy hell. Giving Eddie Van Halen some time to play that guitar, giving you some time to catch your breath. We have an absolute track meet coming up in this hour of Fox Across America. Dave Landau is going to be here. My wife, Jenny Failla, is actually coming by as well. She made weight, so we'll put her back on the air. A lot of tough love on this show. That includes yourself. If you want some of it, dish it out, take it, whatever you do. 888-788-9910, the phone number. The only rule, we say it at the top of every hour, this is a talk show. I'm not an activist. I don't care. I just want to have the conversation. I'll share opinions. You'll like them. You'll hate them. It doesn't matter. It's just real, good old-fashioned conversation. Do you remember talk shows where it wasn't like, you know, hey, I have an idea. Well, I disagree.
2: You do that again and I'll break every bone in your body.
1: We're not doing that, okay? We're doing like a good old-fashioned, it doesn't matter. Listen, man, the world's on fire. We're not going to fix it by screaming at each other on the radio. So let's just have the frickin' conversation.
3: This sounds very gay.
1: Yeah, I get that a lot. But that's mostly because of my wardrobe. But as I said, be a Republican, be a Democrat. You can be on the show either way. Just don't be a... Okay, I promise this at the bottom of the last hour. This is probably my favorite clip of the week. It's not the State of the Union. I'm going to share that in the next hour because there was a soundbite I heard earlier today that I was like, wow, this is politics in a nutshell right now. This is a way to arm all of you with just a good solid kernel of truth to make your way into the weekend. That's what we're going to spend the third hour doing. We're going to prep you for the weekend. I'm bringing by my wife. It's going to be a banger. But right now, I want you to hear this clip. It's Ketanji Brown Jackson. She is on the Michelle Obama podcast. If you're not familiar, Michelle Obama basically started a podcast because it's cheaper, I guess, than going to marital therapy.
4: Tell them like it is.
1: Because all she does is bash her husband and complain about being first lady. Like, Michelle Obama really is the Meghan Markle of politics. Like, very few people have complained more and contributed less than Michelle Obama. Like, her gripe last week, we were covering this, I was on Laura Ingraham's show. She was complaining about how reporters kept talking about her fashion. Except there's only one small problem. Michelle Obama literally published a book about her fashion. Okay? That's a real thing that happened.
5: Some of these women, they're so stupid.
1: The book is called The Look. And it chronicles her exploits on the campaign trail and in the White House as a historic first lady and all the outfits she rocked along the way. And then she's like, why are they talking about my clothes? It's the dumbest thing in the world. It's like Domino's calling you up and being like, hey, could you stop talking about pizza? Enough with the pizza already. I'm not a one-trick pony over here. But that's Michelle Obama. There's always some woe is me, and it bothers me. Not because I don't like dislike her. I've never met her. I don't know her. I'll make jokes about her. But if I met her, I'd be cordial because I'm a real person. But I hate the fact. The one thing I really resent about the Obamas is that they were the ultimate symbols of progress in this country. And they've been used to sell us oppression. Okay. Barack Obama being the first black president we've ever had in a country that was founded at a time of institutionalized slavery. For all the hay the Democrats like to make about slavery and reparations and things we should be doing in the modern era between people who never owned slaves and people who never were slaves, like, it's insane on its face. It shouldn't be a thing. Okay, if you're going to pay reparations to slaves, should Muslims like Mamdani have to give us reparations for 9/11? I mean, he didn't do it, but those are his people. He supports them. Okay, I mean, it's insane. It's stupid. But the point is, I'm not trying to get sidetracked, but the reality is, okay, Michelle Obama and Barack Obama represent the moment where we fulfilled our potential as a country where all men are created equal. We had a black president. We'd never done that before. It is a historic step forward for this country. But instead of being like, wow, we did it. I guess the vast, vast, vast majority of us must be well past race. And we were, because the vast, vast, vast majority voted for Obama in both elections. You might not have. I might not have. But he won big. One big against McCain, one bigger against Romney. So understand, okay, we were as a mainstream society past racism. Doesn't mean it doesn't exist. Doesn't mean there aren't some weirdos hanging out in a shed right now. It just means, for all intents and purposes, it was no longer acceptable in mainstream society to be an openly racist person. Okay? That's what Barack Obama's victory represented. But instead of giving the country credit, Democrats used it as a cudgel. They said, wow, how come you don't agree with this guy? Why don't you support Obamacare? Why don't you support the Iranian nuclear deal? The Fast and the Furious. Jeremiah Wright, who praised the 9/11 attacks and was Barack Obama's preacher. How come you don't support that guy? What's so different about Obama? They used the race card. And he leaned into it politically, and they still do to this day. And it really set us back. So I resent that about them, because a historic, monumental step forward for America has been treated like a catastrophic collapse backwards. We are more animated around the issue of race right now than we were 25 years ago, than we were in the 80s. Guys, you know how integrated mainstream society was in the 80s? Biggest rock video of the 80s was Aerosmith and Run DMC. You know what the highest rated sitcom of the 80s was? Bill Cosby, The Cosby Show. One of the most iconic sitcoms ever. Bill Cosby, one of the best comics who ever lived. Would I hire the guy to bartend at one of my parties? Probably not. Okay, but he was great. Okay, look, Michael Jackson was the biggest pop star in the world. And you look at the integration between sports and pop culture in predominantly black sports like the NFL, the Super Bowl Shuffle was one of the most iconic pieces of pop culture in the 1980s. Think of films that won Oscars like The Color Purple and Oprah Winfrey. Think of people like Prince. Think of the most iconic acts, Whitney Houston. We were so fully integrated as a society because we were all partaking in what we call common culture. Common culture, meaning places where everyone goes regardless of their political ideology. Sports, music, comedy. Do you know who the biggest actual touring stand-up comedian of the 80s was? Eddie Murphy. Guys, we had fully embraced and integrated pop culture. And instead of giving us credit for that and all the progress we made in the 70s, the 80s, the 90s, the aughts, they took us all the way back on Barack Obama's election. So I resent that. I truly resent that. As a guy who was a cab driver and pulled over to listen to the Obama inauguration and go, wow, I was in my cab. I threw on my off duty, pulled in front of Madison Square Garden. And I was like, wow, this is a hell of a big moment here for the country. I didn't really think the guy had much of an acumen, but he won. And we get credit for that on our resume. So I should probably drink this one in. I should have known by the fact that I got a parking ticket while I was listening to the speech that it was going to be a bad 8 years. That's true. I got a parking ticket. But anyway, okay, the Obamas are historic, but are they actually good at politics?
3: The answer would be no.
1: The answer would be no. Are they good at self-awareness?
3: The answer would be no.
1: No, they're terrible at it. Michelle Obama has no self-awareness. They trot her out every campaign cycle to give the speech about how black women can't get ahead in this country. She does so as the owner of three different oceanfront mansions. Like, Michelle Obama, thank you for interrupting an eight-handed massage to come tell us how hard it is. Thank you for flying your personal jet off your personal runway to tell us how hard life is for you as the first black first lady of the United States of America.
4: She's not real smart.
1: But she's smarter than Ketanji Brown Jackson. So let me play this for you. Ketanji Brown Jackson is, I hate the phrase DEI hire, not because I think it's cheap, not that I think it's unfair. I don't. I don't think it's crass. I don't even think it's divisive. I hate it. I hate it exists because it's a real thing. What I mean by that is a lot of these people who they openly declared would be appointed because of the color of their skin could have been better employees if you opened the pool a little bit wider. I don't mean to other races. I mean to other women with the same background as her. Okay, Ketanji Brown's action, Barack Obama, Joe Biden, they famously said, we're going to put a black woman on the court. So remember the Tesla song, signs, signs, everywhere the signs? Well, the sign says Asian people, Muslim people, white people, Spanish people, not allowed. The sign says you are not allowed in. Same thing when they appointed Kamala Harris. We want a woman of color on the ticket. Great. Go get a black woman. There's probably 5 million of them out there that could be a better vice president than Kamala Harris. That are CEOs, that are running companies. You know, the Condoleezza Rices of the world. You go get a black woman is great. People like Val Demings down in Florida. I don't know how what you feel about, but the point is that it's plenty of them out there. Winsome Sears was phenomenal. Do you remember Winsome Sears in Virginia? She's a lieutenant governor running for governor. Greatest story ever. Barack Obama famously goes viral because he lectures black men during the 2024 election. He says, you have to vote for Kamala Harris. I keep hearing rumblings that the brothers aren't stepping up for Kamala, but she's your sister. She shares your values. You got to show up for the sister this fall. Viral video. Okay, but what does Barack Obama do after telling the brothers they have to vote for Kamala Harris? He goes down to Virginia and tells them to vote against the black lady, Winsome Sears, in favor of Abigail Spanberger, the Democrat.
3: What a fraud.
1: So you understand, identity politics, race, all that garbage, it's the cheapest divisive thing we've ever seen. Nobody peddles it harder than the Obamas, and they're dumb. They're dumb because the media never held them accountable. Because they were so popular, nobody wanted to be denied access to Buckingham Palace. The Obamas were the Queen of England. For all intents and purposes, nobody ever wrote a bad word about the Queen because they would get excommunicated. That's how the media treated the Obamas. So they've gone through life with no self-awareness, making a lot of idiotic policy decisions and constantly tripping over their on stage. But here is Ketanji Brown Jackson, a woman appointed to the Supreme Court because they said we need a black lady on the court. They plucked her right off one of the other courts, but they didn't look around and have an exhaustive search for who the best one was. Ketanji Brown Jackson, like if you watch some of her dissenting opinions and her Supreme SCOTUS summaries, she's quoting memes and not to be funny because like this is the extent of her vocabulary. But here she is on Michelle Obama's podcast saying she's got to be careful about the media appearances because she wants to look impartial. There's only one small problem. She's saying it on Michelle Obama's podcast. Listen to this clip. It's my favorite, clip 14.
4: You know, there are lots of limits on what judges can do. And I try to be very, very mindful and scrupulous with respect to that because, as you say, our obligation is to be unbiased in our approach. And so you have to then navigate all the sources that could make for an appearance of partiality, which you want to avoid. So there are lots of things that I end up not accepting for that reason.
1: So that's her. Okay. But the problem is she's telling you she doesn't want to look like there's an air of political bias. She's going on the most liberal podcast in the history of the world. It's a Democrat first lady who gets talked about in every single election cycle as the woman who's going to run for president and save the Democrats. She's not. She's Michelle Obama's personality, and she knows this. First of all, she doesn't want to be around the little people. The Obamas are the biggest elitists who ever lived. As Kennedy likes to call that, say, they don't want to go shake hands with the stinky dirt people. They think they're better than you. They hang out in the most elite social circles they are. Like Kamala Harris, they run on, I'm from the hood, okay? But the minute they get their money and they get elected, where do they move? To the whitest neighborhoods in America. Martha's Vineyard is so white that when Obama goes jogging, they call the cops on him. Okay, and he's also over there at his oceanfront in Hawaii, lives in the whitest neighborhood in D.C. And what did they do to build this presidential museum in Chicago? They displaced thousands of black residents through eminent domain. The Obamas are a fraud. Okay, I don't dislike them personally. I don't want you to be mad at them. But you understand they represent in a lot of ways what Kamala and what somebody like Ketanji Brown Jackson represents. It's a monumental chance to take a step forward. But because we didn't do the work to find the best person for the job, we just totally focused on their ethnicity. Okay, in the process, we got people who weren't ready for prime time. Think about Kamala Harris. Joe Biden said, we're going to have a black vice, female vice president. The sign says, Spanish people, Asian people, go screw. You're not allowed. Okay, Kamala was the only black Democrat who ran for national office that year. So by default, she got the position. She was appointed the border czar. 21 million people came into the country. And when she tried to explain the job she was doing and why this was all overblown, she got called out by Lester Holt in the most embarrassing fact check ever.
6: We've been to the border. So this whole thing.

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Now it's your turn.

0: Podcasts across America. Your main man, Jimmy Failla. Busy TV weekend. I will be on the Sean Hannity Show tonight. News permitting. If Trump wipes Iran off the map and paves Tehran, they might not cut to Jimmy making balloon animals. But I am scheduled for Hannity tonight. Fox and Friends Saturday morning to, of course, promote my TV show, Fox News Saturday Night with Jimmy Failla. Hot damn. And Sunday, I am classing up One Nation with Brian Kilmeade. So there's a lot of Failla-vision this week. They're put show pony back to work. I had a nice week on vacation, but the party is over.
1: Jim, you got to get off the damn couch.
0: It's over. We're off the couch, the jet skis, the boats, the docks. Lake Tahoe was incredible. And so was the reception we got around the country. When I go on the road with Jenny and Lincoln, it reaffirms like my faith in the future of this country, for real. Because everybody we meet is cool, and you meet so many of them that you realize that all of these nutbags we keep seeing on the news and going viral on social media for some idiotic claim, they are very much the fringe minority. Like, there's a civil war going on in the Democrat Party right now because the mainstream establishment Democrats don't want the Democrat Socialist of America, the Mamdani crew, in charge of anything. They don't want them representing the party because they know there's no actual support for that. Like, they win congressional races where there's no turnout in a district that's voted liberal forever, and it's just going to get a little more liberal. Okay, Mamdani won a low turnout mayor race. Okay, Curtis Sliwa, who's a great guy, I love him. I appear on his morning show all the time on WOR, but it's kind of held against him that he's been such a visible public figure in New York the last 40 years. He's almost become a cartoon character. And I say that in the most endearing sense because he's like one of my favorite guys on earth to do radio with. But there are a lot of liberals, you understand, that could never take a look at the city and go, yeah, Curtis is right. And he's right. But they're the same people who are looking at the Fauci testimony this week and being like, how dare they assault this brilliant doctor? Okay, the people don't have the humility anymore to just own the fact that they were wrong. So now one nice thing about the show is I was wrong about everything. So you don't have to feel self-conscious around me. You just call into the show, say what you're going to say. I bring on my dirtbag comedian friends like Dave Landau, who's coming up next. And then we're going to drag my wife, Jenny Failla, in here. If we can get her out of the bar, stop singing karaoke on time to make the hit. It's the kind of show we're running. It's Friday. We'll chop it up with real frickin' people when we come back on Fox Across America.

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1: Next for Iran, I'm Daria Albinger, Fox News. President Trump says another round of attacks on Iran could come as early as this weekend, and he is warning that the war is not over.
2: Kuwait reporting attacks from Iran, drone attacks from the early morning hours. No casualties reported. Also confirmation now that Iran did try and attack two oil tankers in the Strait of Hormuz, causing damage to one of them, nearly missing the other, but perhaps causing a short spike in oil prices. In the meantime, President Trump has warned about a major series of attacks against Iran that could be coming. He also expressed frustration in negotiations with Iran, saying the leadership often says one thing and then ends up doing another. It's clear that tensions in the region are rising in anticipation of potential heavy strikes ahead.
1: Fox's Steve Harrigan in Tel Aviv. President Trump is threatening to move forward to create a new $2 billion fund for his allies if two U.S. senators continue to refuse to back his nominee for attorney general. Here's Fox's Jill Nato.
3: Republican Senators Tom Tillis and John Cornyn are protesting the nomination of Todd Blanche to be AG. It was Acting Attorney General Blanche who gave the order to create the Anti-Weaponization Fund to go to allies who the president says have been treated badly by the legal system, but the DOJ said that order was rescinded. Tillis and Cornyn want to make sure that fund isn't brought back to life, but President Trump said on Truth Social that's what he'll do if Blanche isn't confirmed by the Senate. Tillis posted on X, President Trump clearly intends to resurrect the payout pot for punks. In Washington, Jill Nato, Fox News.
1: A plane carrying sightseeing tourists has crashed in Peru, killing nearly 13 people on board. Authorities say that the plane went down in a nearby field shortly after takeoff. 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
10: 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Now it's your turn.

0: Oh, hot damn. It is Fox Across America with Jimmy Fallon. Talk about a big win for the American people. If you're listening in the greater Syracuse area, and I know you are, this weekend offers you just an embarrassment of riches. Not only can you get a dinosaur barbecue, which is probably my favorite place on the East Coast, but you can see the sexiest comedian in the country. I am talking about comedy sexiest man, Diamond Dave Landau, who joins us now on his way to the Funny Bone. Hey, girl.
1: Hey, baby. How are you?
0: I read that correct. Syracuse Funny Bone for real?
1: Yeah, this weekend, this Friday and Saturday.
0: That. Syracuse is rad. That Funny Bone crowd cannot be offended. There is literally nothing you can do. And I believe you've already tried everything.
1: I have many times that I've been there, and none of it seems to work. And yeah, that barbecue place is fantastic. It's like not an exaggeration.
0: No, you can club a baby seal to death with one of those barbecue spare ribs from Dinosaur. People would be right on board with it.
1: And I have many times.
0: the old closer. It's good to hear your voice. I have a lot on my mind this week. You know how we always do these like little State of the Union thingies? I just got back from the West Coast. I was with Jenny and Lincoln doing shows out in California. It's crazy to think. Jenny's 42. She's never pooped on a sidewalk. So it was
1: really?
0: I'm like, what kind of family man am I? You know, you got to get out there.
1: Was it her first time to California?
0: no, it's just, you know, she's been a bit of a stick in the mud through the gut.
1: That's odd to not take advantage of the tourism, but that's up to her.
0: I'm not going to yuck your yum, but that's funny. And you know what we did? It was pretty rad. We went, I do a lot of like weird sightseeing. Like when I'm on the road, if I find out like Johnny Carson's boyhood home is in Norfolk, Nebraska. If you're in Norfolk, you go see it. You know what I'm saying?
1: Right.
0: So being up that way, I saw his house in Point Doom, the Johnny Carson house that he moved into in the 90s, in the late 80s anyway. And then we went to actual Neverland. I went up to Los Olivos and saw Michael Jackson's house. And I regret to inform you that my son was not cute enough to get in.
1: That's a shame. I was going to just say, were you able to ride the teacups? Was the Ferris wheel still there?
0: The teacups were gone, but he still had the tea bags, if you will. Oh, good night, everybody. Good God.
1: Were any of the other Jacksons still there, maybe as a tour guide?
0: No, they don't. So this is a funny thing. You can only get to the gate. Okay. He has 2,700 acres. You can only get to the gate, but oddly enough, it's 55 miles from Santa Barbara, which means it's well off the highway. Like in mountain roads, 55 miles is an hour and a half. And it's an hour and a half off the highway. And there's still like 50 people standing outside that gate at any hour of the day.
1: Yeah. He wanted to make sure that the parents' nearest hotel was at least 30 miles away.
0: It all makes sense now. We're talking to Dave Landau.
1: I watched that movie with my son. My kid's a fan, and I haven't told him of the controversies yet because he's a child, but I just let him enjoy it. And we went, we saw the movie, and a lot of people were complaining that they didn't bring up what happened in the movie. And you kind of just say, yeah, why would you? Like, there's no reason you would have the story of a kid who's like beaten by his dad, grows up, makes Thriller, and you're like, oh, then there's this part that's really shady and makes the movie go from PG-13 to a very serious hard R that nobody wants to see.
0: Talking to Dave Landau, he'll be at the Syracuse Funny Bone all weekend long. I love this because I had the same experience with The Link Man. My son has only watched the movie. He has not watched The Verdict on Netflix, which I got to be honest with you, is everything they left out of the movie. Like, do you remember when he did that Martin Bashir interview where he's talking about how he had kids sleeping in his bed and everything like that?
1: Yeah, they drank Jesus juice and it was okay to have them as a sleepover. I sure do.
0: The reason I'm bringing this all up, comic to comic, is because Michael Jackson jokes were my first interaction with topical humor and the fact that it resurfaces. Okay. When I was starting here in New York at the Ha Comedy Club, which was, you know, one of those clubs where you went there because you wanted to step on a syringe, basically. I mean, there wasn't really a reason to be there. But the point is, it was, you know, a barked in tourist crowd and you could do a lot of sets and get some reps in. But there was a comic, and I hope he's still alive, Ronnie Wilkerson. He was a great comic, but he did 12 years for federal bank robbery. So when he went to jail, Michael Jackson was in the news for the first time. It was early 90s, that first trial. And when he got out of jail, okay, he got out of jail the same week Michael Jackson was back on trial. It was like 2005 or 2004. And I didn't realize, the first time I saw this guy on stage, he had like an hour and was murdering with like brand new Michael Jackson material. And it never dawned on me until I was a comic for a while that he had written those jokes 15 years ago and they just came back. You know?
1: Right.
0: Yeah, I didn't know that was a thing back then. Now you've probably gone through it a bunch of times. Like this week, I'm telling Fauci jokes that I haven't told since 2020. It's like you have...
1: I was
0: like,
1: going to say, yeah, I could release stuff that I recorded in 2020, 2021, I'd probably say, of everything that I felt about Fauci. Uh-huh. And it's been... Yeah, I've been doing the exact same thing. They all just come back. Like, you remember the Beagles. You remember what a monster he was. Like, it's just... It is true. It all kind of it resurfaces. Especially with, yes, certain people of controversy.
0: Topical comedy is like avocados. You have like a tight 3 days to eat them when they're ripe, but sometimes they come back around in the form of guacamole. I guess that's the best way I can explain. It's not very
1: And if they're timed poorly, it's terrible and no one enjoys it.
0: But... Dave Landau, he only tells his 9/11 jokes in the month of September. I see what you're saying.
1: That's right. I wait for the day.
0: I mean,
1: and I go, do you know what day it is? And I go to a solid hour.
0: Do you?
1: It's more of a presentation of theory.
0: It's funny to think there's like nothing I could say or you could say in the form of a joke about 9/11 that's more offensive than the mayor of New York being a pro-terrorist, anti-Jew mayor on the 25th anniversary of 9/11. On the 25th anniversary of 9/11, we have a guy that brings terrorists to Gracie Mansion for dinner. Think about that.
1: Yes. A guy who decides on the 4th of July to sit improperly at a desk surrounded by people, a couple in shawls, and to tell everybody how America's terrible. This is 25 years after the it's not like this was a long time ago and we've gotten past it.
0: Yeah. It's 25 years. I mean, if you think about it, okay, this time 25 years ago, Bill Belichick's girlfriend wasn't even alive.
1: Right, that's a very good point.
0: It's not a lot of time.
1: And had Michael Jackson been alive, neither would most of his boyfriends.
0: Good God. Dave Landau is on the line.
1: Sorry.
0: No, I love it. Go ahead.
1: I have nothing against MJ, really. I'm not even sure if he was guilty after you read more and more stuff. But he's definitely guilty of not reading the room.
0: Well, you want a funny point about that? In the Netflix show, The Verdict, they talk about how the reason he wanted to do that interview with Martin Bashir is because Michael Jackson was tight with Princess Di, and he thought she was like the coolest thing in the world. And he saw that she did an interview with Martin Bashir, so he's like, oh, that's the guy I want to interview me. But he clearly didn't watch the interview because she had a really antagonistic interview where she said that her marriage was good, but it was a little crowded with three people in it. And that was like a bombshell at the time because right. She was saying that, right. You know, the royals don't usually give you gossip. She's like, oh, no, this guy's catting around like a wild man right now. And that became like this bombshell interview. Okay, that interview was so controversial it ended up cutting the brake lines on a Mercedes. You know, that's a powerful interview. That's a powerful interview.
1: And it was so obvious they did that, they let Meghan Markle get away with everything.
0: It takes a lot to get the Queen of England in a welder's outfit, but there she was. I'm kidding.
1: Yeah. Happy to do it. Have her take the old car where I don't have seatbelts.
0: That was it. I couldn't believe she let one of the corgis drive. It was crazy. But there we were. There we were. But so in the Michael Jackson documentary, you know, he does the old, I want to do an interview with this guy, and didn't actually have anyone in his life who would be like, no, dude, this is bad. You know, like everybody we know who's super famous that dies and becomes really weird for 5 years before they do. So think Britney Spears a year from now. You know what I mean? Unfortunately, they don't
1: Bill
0: have
1: Spector.
0: They don't have a person around them. They don't have a person around them that's like, hey, man, you know, don't do it, because everybody wants to stay on that gravy train, you know. And essentially, this is all a crescendo to my hypothesis about Fauci. Fauci went from a science nerd to the most celebrated human being in the media. And I think that became obviously his North Star because he wanted the adulation. He wanted the magazine coverage. He wanted the Julia Roberts phone calls. Like, if you're Fauci, what were the odds of you ever in your life talking to a woman as pretty as Julia Roberts had there not been a global pandemic that you were the face of?
1: There's none, but there's even less of a chance of him of being on the cover of In Style magazine.
0: It's not often they profile the costumes the elves wore in Christmas Story, you know?
1: No, it's very rare. It's it is all he cared about was the fame. And what's crazy is I was doing your show then. We were calling it then.
0: Yep.
1: We knew it was wrong then. Like, everything that we thought is two comics who really have no idea how science works.
0: None.
1: I couldn't even tell you about gravity. I just know that I'm held down. But I could tell you that that seemed like the most shady thing imaginable. And I thought, you know what? I'm not going to take that vaccine. And this comes from a former drug addict who has been handed pills, and I have put so much stuff in my body, and I have put my body in a lot of terrible stuff as a result of my drug usage without even thinking about it. And I got to that vaccine and thought, yeah, you know what? I think I'll pass. That should be a warning to everyone on earth to not touch that. And I'm not even, it's not even about being anti-vax or any, it was that guy.
0: Yeah.
1: It was him and the fact that once they said 6 feet apart,
0: yeah,
1: all these arbitrary rules. I remember watching my sister-in-law wiping off a carton of Marlboros with an alcohol wipe. And I just was like, what planet are we on?
0: Hold on. Do you remember the story? We talked about this on the show. There was a guy outside of Penn Station shooting heroin with a mask on. Do you remember that?
1: Yes.
0: It's like June of 2020. We were like, what is happening? It's so crazy.
1: I saw a video, no joke, the other guy, too. He was rescuing a pit bull in Detroit. Mm-hmm. And on the shifter in his car, he had like six masks dangling. It's like, are you really worried about safety? You're rescuing pit bull fighting dogs. But you're like, if I go in a public place, I'm definitely going to have to put on a mask because I don't want to get COVID.
0: Talking to Dave Landau, you can see him at the Syracuse Funny Bone all weekend. But there was so much stuff that at the most basic level, everyone saw through. Like, this is where, like, they really hurt faith in institutions is, like, people don't trust public health anymore. Obviously, the Fauci thing was a big component of that, because if you remember the BLM protests, it was like you couldn't go to school, you couldn't go to a funeral, you couldn't go out to eat. But NPR is publishing articles saying scientists say BLM protests are not a health risk. I have a headline. Can I read you this? This is going to blow your mind.
1: Yes.
0: You're not ready for this. So.
1: No, and I do remember this, though.
0: Okay, here it is. NPR. Dozens of public health and disease experts have signed an open letter in support of the nationwide anti-racism protests. White supremacy is a lethal public health issue that predates and contributes to COVID-19. That's the headline. So white supremacy is passing COVID-19? What do you mean? Everybody at the Klan rally has a mask on. I don't understand.
1: So the only thing that could actually be more contagious and worse and kill you quicker than the actual COVID virus they were saying was lethal was the thoughts that people had that they were better than minorities.
0: We can't.
1: And then we find out now that half the things that were staged with like tiki torches and supposed Klansmen were all the SPLC.
0: Yeah.
1: And a bunch of stuff was paid for with our tax money. When they said, you know, yeah, white supremacy is actually the biggest health risk, I'm thinking like, I'm white. I don't even like myself, let alone I don't know if I ever met any white supremacist I've ever met. Never looks like he's very supreme.
0: Yeah, or, unless you're talking about a Pizza Hut, you know, but yeah, they're not in a position. It's embarrassing. And it's funny that when you say the Southern Poverty Law Center and all the AstroTurf protests, like in truth, we missed out. Like, we look like we could have been, I would have taken some tiki torch money to go see Charlottesville in the fall, no?
1: Oh, yeah. Sometimes you wear white in the summer because it's hot. I might have already been in gear. You could have just handed me a tiki torch, which, by the way, no one can buy ever again without people thinking you're a Nazi. So you're just in your backyard all summer during picnics getting bit by mosquitoes because you're like, well, I just don't want to look like I hate Jews.
0: Yeah, because if you look like you hate Jews, Mom Donnie's going to hire you. Now you got a job in City Hall. Like,
1: yeah, it's all going to work out, actually.
0: Think about this. Kanye West cannot tour in America right now. He's selling out shows all over the world. They will not let him come here because he said a bunch of anti-Semitic stuff. But we have people running actual cities that are like, I'll arrest Netanyahu and death to Israel. Crazy.
1: Right. A guy who has no idea what a mayor does.
0: Yeah.
1: That's the part. And the grocery stores, that's going to be good, too, for the taxpayers who pay for them and everybody in the neighborhood who has a grocery store with actual normal sale prices.
0: Yeah.
1: I mean, as much as that can exist in New York. But it's going to be fun to watch this guy slowly ruin everything. I just don't get where he gets the power to do it.
0: I know it's bad, but you know, my hang up on Mom Donnie is like, I pile on because I know he's kind of like intellectually illiterate, you know, and he's clearly, you know, anti-American. I mean, there's no nice way to say it, but I have an uncle on my dad's side that works for U-Haul, and he is making so much money right now that it's like, I don't want to bash Mom Donnie because we're making big U-Haul money with people leaving to, like, you know, Charlotte, Raleigh, all that stuff.
1: He was hauling around fertilizer for Mom Donnie's friends.
0: It's not for another 2 months. You relax. All right, I believe everyone here is properly offended. On to the Funny Bone, Dave Landau. Our work here is done. It's this weekend, Syracuse Funny Bone, Dave Landau. Where are you going to be next weekend? Are you on a road?
1: Next weekend, I'll be in Albuquerque, New Mexico.
0: Yo, you'd be down in Breaking Bad country.
1: I know, I've gone by the places before. It's pretty good. Not the Breaking Bad places, just to get crystal meth.
0: Not the tourism. Yeah.
1: I went by last time, that motel
0: where they turn the tricks in the parking lot? That's amazing.
1: Still very operational.
0: All right, well, don't have an ATM fall on top of your head while you're resting. That's a problem.
1: I'll do my best.
0: Good stuff, Dave Landau. We miss you already. I'll see you soon.
1: Thank you, friend.
0: The great Dave Landau back after this.
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0: damn, big Friday episode of Fox Across America rolling on. Jenny Thaler coming on in the next hour to close it out in style. We'll recap the vacation. But more importantly, this show launched during the pandemic, and Jenny became a regular fixture because we were broadcasting from quarantine and we wanted everybody to know what our experience was like. So if you like jokes about Tiger King and irresponsible day drinking, you're going to love Jenny Thaler's hit. But long before we get to her tippy top of the next hour, there was one soundbite that got played this week that is pretty much the state of the union in this country in a nutshell. And it wasn't one of my silly, stupid jokes that I'll be telling on TV tomorrow night or something you can come see on the road. But it was, I believe, a serious comment from someone people used to take seriously. I don't know that that's possible after this clip I'm going to play you. But if you ever wanted a prescient State of the Union, something to march into the weekend with, armed with all the knowledge you'll need for the barbecues, the keg parties, the wet t-shirt contest, with any luck, I will give it to you at the tippy top of the next hour. Don't go anywhere. A small smattering of adulting to take place on this show that sounds like it gets paid in Tide Pod and tequila when we come back on Fox Across America.
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11: A mass shooting in Idaho. I'm Carmen Roberts, Fox News. Police in Twin Falls say there are multiple fatalities from a shooting this afternoon at an in-and-out restaurant and that the shooter is dead. Some media reports say three victims died.